0: heard it.
1: You didn't. No, was aware I still of it. Haven't heard it.
0: Well, you're about to.
1: Yeah.
0: In 1999, Dave Osmond and Judith Walcott got permission from the L. Frank Baum Estate to produce the first, the original book. It was the 100th anniversary of the original book. And they produced the entire original book as audio theater,
1: right,
0: with an all-star cast. And, well, I tell you what, let's start with David. I have an essay he recorded about making the program. Let's hear that, and he will tell you a little bit more about it.
2: Awesome. This is David Osmond to tell you a little bit about America's first fairy tale, The Wonderful Wizard of Oz. L. Frank Baum had experienced a checkered career as a failed shopkeeper, a magazine editor, oil salesman, window decorating expert, and even, until his theater burned down, a triple threat actor, writer, composer, before his sudden middle-aged success as the author of wildly successful children's books. Baum was a natural storyteller, however, and The Wonderful Wizard of Oz, with all its characters cleverly captured by illustrator W.W. Denslow, went from the beautifully printed page immediately into the first decade of 20th century American popular culture. It has stayed firmly embedded in our 21st century culture, in part because of its many adaptations to stage and screen. By 1902, Tin Man and Scarecrow, as first created by vaudeville performers Dave Montgomery and Fred Stone for an immensely successful musical extravaganza, which premiered in Chicago, ran on Broadway in several editions, and toured nationally until 1912. They were familiar characters, recognized from coast to coast. Baum gratefully dedicated his second Oz book to Montgomery and Stone. A generation later, Stone's legendary loose-limbed vaudeville dancing helped to inspire Ray Bolger's film portrayal of the Scarecrow. We've paid homage to the original theatrical production, titled The Wizard of Oz, by including a number of tunes written for its opening prologue by the young composer Paul Tietjens. The Wonderful Wizard's Emerald City theme originally accompanied a pantomime of busy Kansas farmhands. Dorothy and her pet cow, even a flirtatious golfer, before the cyclone strikes. The Munchkins' fiddle dance in our production served the original stage Munchkins as a maypole dance, and our threatening Wicked Witch's theme served a similar purpose for the Late Witch of the East back in 1902. We couldn't resist using an Irish song Baum himself wrote for his 1882 stage show, The Maid of Erin, to supply our Winkies with their celebratory music after the melting of the Wicked Witch. The other melodies we've woven through our dramatization are ones Dorothy might well have heard her Aunt Em sing. The 1939 MGM musical, The Wizard of Oz, has so influenced our contemporary vision of Baum's story that even Ray Bradbury speaks of Dorothy's ruby slippers rather than the less photogenic silver shoes of the original novel. In spite of the movie's inventions, Mrs. Gulch, Professor Marvel, Dorothy's dream, it did keep some of the book intact, more so than in the films of 1910 and 1925. By contrast, our audio dramatization can be heard chapter by chapter as The Wonderful Wizard unfolds, and we've enjoyed creating in sound the marvelously helpful field mice, the fantastically fragile china figurines, the fighting trees and deadly bees, wolves, crows, kalidas, and monstrous spider that endanger Dorothy and her friends in their travels across the land of Oz. In addition to preserving the author's narrative, we've attempted as much as possible to reproduce in sound the bold colors and unique graphic style of W.W. Denslow's groundbreaking illustrations for the original book. From the bells on the Munchkins' hats to the chorus girls' glamour of Glinda's guards, Baum's first illustrator passed on the look of Oz to generations of children. His palette of Munchkin blue, Emerald City green, Winky yellow, and Quadling red costumes and landscapes has been carried out as much as orally possible in the four parts of The Wonderful Wizard of Oz. And speaking of illustrations, exactly what breed of dog did Denslow have in mind in his many drawings of Toto? The question appears to have stumped MGM's prop department, but not trainer Carl Spitz, who was sure Toto was meant to be a Cairn Terrier. He brought a shy but willing female Cairn named Terry to the studio, and they were immediately hired. Toto's faithful companionship had been denied Dorothy, by the way, in the 1902 stage show when she was accompanied to Oz by a cow named Imogen. Phil Proctor reports studying Terry's film performance closely as preparation for his audio role. L. Frank Baum, after his success with the Oz books, went on the road himself in 1908 with a multimedia show, films, slides, live actors, and an orchestra titled Fairy Log and Radio Plays. He thereby created the expression radio play long before the wireless transmitted much more than Morse code. Historians aren't sure where Baum came by the term. Perhaps he had in mind the radiant energy of which he had written in The Master Key, an electrical fairy tale, published just a year after The Wonderful Wizard. Wherever the word came from, we are proud to feature in our cast the celebrated creator of so many memorable radio plays between 1938 and the present millennium, Norman Corwin. As the old crow, Corwin sets Scarecrow off on his quest for brains. Altogether, this production is joyfully sought to create a movie for your mind, wherein Baum's tale of a strong-willed young girl, a new-made scarecrow, a lonely tin man, and an uncrowned lion lives anew for a digital generation. For inspiration, we've taken pleasure in returning to that other turn of the century to refresh our contemporary ears with its tuneful music, imaginative theatricality, and extravagant characters. We hope we've given the listener a true picture of the wonderful Wizard of Oz, which is, as Ray Bradbury remarks, the optimist's own

0: chick, chick, chick, chick, chick. 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Come, Mira. 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Oh, act like ladies. Eat your breakfast.
1: Dorothy, come away from them chickens and dry the dishes for me.
0: I will.
1: I see. It's a black storm builder. Come, Dorothy, and wipe your feet.
2: Dorothy? Girl?
0: Yes?
2: I believe there's a windstorm coming. Maybe a cyclone. Go inside and tell them. Get down into the cellar. I'll take care of the stock.
0: Cyclone? Aunt Em! Aunt Em!
3: You, Toto, be shut now. What is it, Dorothy?
0: Uncle Henry said a cyclone. Come here, Toto. I've got some oil. Oh, hush. No.
3: Land of Providence. Where's Henry?
0: Taking care of the calf.
3: Oh, it's a funnel cloud. I can see it coming. Henry! Henry! Never mind the stock. Get in! Quick, Dorothy, open up the trap door. Come on, Henry!
2: It's heading straight for us, Em. Why ain't you in the cellar yet?
0: No! Toto!
3: Never mind the dog, girl. Just get down.
4: Get in there, Em. Dorothy!
3: Dorothy, come here!
0: Doggy. We can have our nap.

0: What in the land of Oz was that?
1: Fell right out of the sky.
2: Looky there. Oh, something as big as our barn.
1: Oh, my. Big gray rock. That's what it is. Come right out of the sky. Right from up there.
0: They could have killed us.
1: Yes, sir.
0: Yes. I mean, we didn't get killed. Say.
1: What?
0: Well, I feel different. Yep. Different.
2: You know, you're right. It's like something's missing.
1: Uh-huh. It kind of sort of felt like a bad dream.
0: It seemed like a big shadow.
2: Oh, I know, what? I know. What? A spell. The witch's spell, it's gone.
1: She's gone.
0: She's dead.
2: Oh, let's go and tell everybody.
0: Now they'll know already, just like we do.
1: Hey, no, Munchkin's the witch's slave now.
3: That's right.
0: Well, you think we should see what it was?
1: Yeah, suppose it's some piece of the sky.
2: You suppose it killed the...
4: Killed the Wicked Witch?
5: Oh. It certainly did. Oh. I knew immediately she was dead, as if an icy knife had been taken from my heart. Oh. I am the Witch of the North.
2: Well, oh, so nice. Look there. The thing is cracking open.
4: The thing is a house. That's a door.
2: A house? Oh, but it's so ugly.
1: Ooh. Not blue at all.
0: Mm-mm. Yeah, nothing green about it either. Or yellow.
1: Oh, wait a minute. If that's a door, it's coming open.
6: Shush, Toto. Listen to all the birds. Oh, my. Look, Toto, some little people. We must have been killed in the cyclone and gone to Fairyland.
4: Welcome to Oz, most noble sorcerer.
6: Oz? What's Oz? Where am I?
0: This is the land of the Munchkins. Mm-hmm. Welcome.
2: Yes, welcome indeed.
4: Hello. The Munchkins are most grateful to you for killing the Wicked Witch of the East.
2: Oh, yes.
6: Killing?
2: Oh. You have set us all free from bondage, sorceress.
6: Well, you're very kind, but I couldn't have killed anything.
4: Your house has. That's very much the same thing.
6: My house?
1: Oh, I can see the witch's feet.
0: Right there, sticking out from underneath.
1: Yup.
6: Oh, dear. Oh, my. Well, what shall we do?
4: And nothing to be done.
2: Nope, not a thing.
1: Oh, no, we are very grateful.
2: Yes, indeed.
6: Oh, hush, Toto.
1: Ooh, what is a Toto?
0: It's a hairy little beast.
1: Is it dangerous?
2: Well, she is wearing blue and white. That's a good sign.
0: Oh, yes. Good witches always wear white.
1: Yes.
6: Toto is my dog. And I'm not a witch. I'm a girl. I live in Kansas. Witches are wicked.
1: Oh, boy, you said it now.
4: That is a great mistake. There were only 4 witches in all the land of Oz. Mm-hmm. 2 of them, those who live in the north and south, are good.
1: That's right.
4: Yes. I know, for I am one of them.
1: She is.
6: Oh, but... Aunt Em told me that...
4: Oh, I don't know who Aunt Em is or where Kansas might be. Is Kansas a civilized country?
6: Oh, yes. I think so.
4: That accounts for it.
1: Yep.
4: Civilized countries have no witches.
1: Not a one.
4: The land of Oz has never been civilized. For we are cut entirely off from the rest of the world.
2: You certainly are.
4: So we have witches and wizards among us. Oh. Thanks to you, only 1 wicked witch is left in Oz. The one who lives in the West.
7: And there we are.
8: Ding dong, the witch is dead.
7: The witch.
8: The wicked witch.
7: Okay, so there, now that, what did you think?
8: I loved it. Yeah.
7: There was not the thing about this is this adaptation is that the book, if you've read the book, there's a lot of narrative in the book.
8: Yeah.
7: And there's no narrative at all in this. David worked out a script that does it without narrative.
8: Yeah.
7: And that's not so easy. So, you know, this is an example of some amazing programming that you hear on WFHB.
8: Oh, absolutely.
7: That you don't hear anywhere else.
8: Especially 8 o'clock at night on Sunday when you do your show.
7: Well, I do a lot, but so does everybody else on the station.
8: Well, see, yeah, that's true, and I'm just trying to plug you because I love radio theater, and there's just so much out there, and nowadays, there is a source for it if you go on the internet or whatever.
7: It's having a renaissance, really, in podcasting.
8: But right here on WFHB, you can get it all the time. 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
7: That's absolutely right. 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
8: And better yet, do it annually.
7: Well, one good way to do it, we call it be a sustaining contributor. Yeah. We will take a certain amount of money, you pledge whatever it is, out of your bank account once a month.
8: Right.
7: And I do that, frankly. I give $20 a month. And it just sort of goes away from my bank account, and I never have to remember or worry about it. And it's not all one big lump at once, so it doesn't mess my budget. And it really helps the station, actually, because they have a regular income and can help their financial planning and things gets easier. You don't have to do that, but anything you'd like to give, even a dollar or $5 or anything like that will certainly help. We need to raise as much as we can. So WFHB.org. Now back to the Wizard of Oz. Let's do another scene, and this is one that is in the movie, because now we'll go through the scenes where Dorothy meets her famous companions.
8: Well, and I just have to say real quick, my favorite is the Tin Man. Always has been, and still is, and so I'm waiting to hear this. I'm excited.
7: All right, well, here we're going to do the Scarecrow comes first. In the order.
8: Yep.
7: And this has two remarkable actors.
8: Well, I need some brains, too. You know?
7: Yeah, well, the Scarecrow is René Auberjonois, who was, I remember him from Benson, a TV sitcom years ago. But he's done many things. And the other voice in this scene is none other than Norman Corwin himself.
8: Yeah. Wow.
7: He didn't act much or often, but he's pretty good. And he was perfectly cast in this as an old crow, because Norman was either 89 or 90 years old when this was recorded.
8: And I want to ask you a real quick question. Toto, because Toto's through everyone, everywhere.
7: That's Phil Proctor.
8: So please tell him real quick that story, because I thought it's great.
7: Yeah, Phil Proctor, the David Osmond, who you just heard, he's one of the Fireside Theater, and so is Phil Proctor. And Phil is a multi-talented actor who has done all kinds of things, and he plays Toto in this production.
8: Woo, woo, woo, woo, woo, woo.
7: And he does it really well, especially if you've seen the movie.
8: Yeah.
7: Okay, let's hear this Scarecrow scene.
3: Caw, caw, caw. Caw, caw, caw. Are you speaking to me, Scarecrow? Open your mouth. I can't understand a word. You'll have to do better than that.
9: Me!
3: Who made you, anyway? Any fool crow could tell you nothing but an old blue suit stuffed up with straw.
9: I'm a munchkin farmer.
3: And I'm a lonesome duck. Caw, caw.
9: You're a big disappointment to me. That's what you are, old crow. You and all your crow friends.
3: No brains. That's your problem, Scarecrow. If you had any brains in your head, you'd be as good a man as any of them.
9: I would?
3: And a better man than some of them.
9: Brains?
3: Brains are the only things worth having in this world.
9: Oh.
3: No matter if you're a crow or a man.
9: Oh.
3: Otherwise, you're a fool. Caw.
9: A fool?
3: That's right.
9: Well, I have to get some brains, then.
3: Certainly do.
9: Who do I ask?
3: Ask her.
9: Right
10: Cawk.
11: Come and sit down close beside me. No more from me you shall roam.
12: Good morning.
6: Oh, what?
12: Good morning. Look up here.
6: Oh, my.
12: Where are you going?
6: Did you speak?
12: I certainly did. How do you do? Where are you going?
6: Oh, I'm pretty well, thank you. How do you do?
12: Well, I'm not feeling too well.
6: Oh? Well, why not?
12: Because I'm stuck up here on a pole. Where are you going?
6: Can't you get down?
12: Pole. Stuck up my back.
6: Oh.
12: You could help. You look quite tall. Lift me down.
6: Oh, your hat has bells on it.
12: Yeah, yes, it was the farmer's favorite hat. He gave it to me. I must sit down. That's better. I feel like a new man.
6: You do?
12: I certainly do.
6: Oh, but you're not a man. You're a scarecrow.
12: Well, I feel like a man. Who are you?
6: My name's Dorothy.
12: Hello, Dorothy. Where are you going?
6: Hello, Scarecrow. I'm going to the Emerald City.
12: Where's that?
6: At the end of the road, I guess. I'm going to ask the Great Oz to send me back to Kansas.
12: Kansas? Where's that?
6: Don't you know anything?
12: No, indeed. I don't know anything at all. I'm stuffed with straw. No brains. No brains at all.
6: Oh, I'm awfully sorry for you.
12: No, I don't mind being stuffed. Not really. Nothing can hurt me. You can step on my toes or stick a pin in me. I can't feel it. But I don't want people or birds or anybody to call me a fool.
6: Oh, no one would.
12: Well, that old crow said I was. So if my head stays stuffed with straw instead of real brains, how can I ever learn anything?
6: I don't know. Maybe the wizard would give you some brains.
12: Which wizard?
6: The Wizard of Oz, silly.
12: Oh, could he?
6: I think so.
12: Well, could I go along with you?
6: I'm sure you could. What do you think, Toto? He thinks you might have mice living inside you.
12: Mice might be very nice. I think I might like that.
6: Oh. He never bites.
12: Well, it wouldn't hurt me anyway.
6: Let me help you stand up.
12: Oh. These boots are too big.
6: I think they need more stuffing. There now. You look much better.
12: Thank you.
6: I have to be going along now.
12: Well, let me carry that basket for you. I never get tired, you know, made of straw. Which way?
6: West.
12: Which?
6: That way. The Munchkins said the cornfields would stop after a while, and then there would be a forest.
12: Ah.
6: Oh, it might be awfully scary. We might be afraid.
12: Oh, I'm only afraid of one thing in the world.
6: The man who made you?
12: No. A lighted match.
6: Oh, watch out for where you're going.
12: How?
6: Silly. If there's a hole in the road or a missing brick or something, you can walk around it.
12: I can.
6: Oh, you do need brains.
12: Yes, I told you so. Well, westward ho! Can you sing that song again? The pretty one about the poor lost girl?
6: Of course.
11: Do not fear, my little darling, and I will take you right home. Come and sit down close beside me.
3: Brains! I told him. Only things worth having in this world. Brains. Caw, caw, caw.
8: That was great. You know what? When she says, don't worry, he won't bite, Toto.
7: Yeah.
8: He says, don't worry, it won't hurt me anyway.
7: Yeah. No.
8: I mean, it's that kind of, you know, more thought into it, you know. And,
7: yes.
8: And it's not necessarily from the book itself. I don't really remember that specific thing, but
7: you know,
8: it's great. It's great the way they put it together, and you just get to know every part of what's happening.
7: Right, and of course, in the movie, the old crow is not in the movie.
8: Right,
7: but it's in the book. And it was so great to hear Norman Corwin, one of the most intelligent men who ever lived, saying brains are the only things worth having.
8: Right.
7: You know, astounding stuff. 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Let me get this right. I'm sorry. I just brushed my teeth and I can't do a thing with them. 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
8: Especially if you're listening.
7: That's right. 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
8: Return to Kansas.
7: That's right. And you'll because we're going to be exiled to Kansas if we don't get some money in here. 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
8: We have to buy groceries and stuff.
7: Well, the electric company will not barter. We tried. They want cash.
8: Yeah, that's what I meant.
7: And we just have to have electricity. That's just all there is to it.
8: Right.
7: We're looking into, you know, getting a hydrogen-powered or steam-powered radio station, but we haven't been able to do that.
8: Well, WFHB has a long history in this town, in this community.
7: True.
8: And 30-some years?
7: We will be 35 years old on the air for 35 years. In January 4th.
8: So it's supporting a really great tradition for Bloomington.
7: Yes, indeed it is.
8: And Monroe County and everywhere else you can hear us.
7: And we're your friends and neighbors, even if you aren't in Bloomington.
8: Right.
7: Because we're all over the world now on the internet.
8: Yes.
7: And there's a rumor that we may have a listener in Ireland tonight.
8: That's true.
7: At least one.
8: Yep.
7: And I know we have other listeners from coast to coast, as well as right here in South Central Indiana.
8: Absolutely.
7: WFHB.org.
8: One in Oz tonight.
7: Yes, please go there. Now, we are coming up to your favorite. Now, the Tin Man in this production is played by Nestor. Oh, I'm blanking on his name. We'll get to the credits eventually. But he is essentially a Spanish, you know, accent character, actor, and a wonderful actor. But you're thinking of Ray Bolger, of course.
8: Of course.
7: But here's how it came out in this production.
10: Toto, where are you? There you are. Scarecrow? Is that you? Toto, good boy. Did you hear that noise, Toto? Hurry, let's go find the water. Oh, it's a magic spring, Toto. Does it taste good? Oh, it must be good. Who's that?
13: It's just me, Scarecrow.
10: But it wasn't you. There was some kind of scary moaning sound. Toto! Don't you hear that?
13: Sure do. Let's go see. It's him.
10: Did you groan?
13: Yes, he did it again.
10: Oh, you won't hit anybody with your axe, will you?
14: I can't move.
13: He can't move.
10: Are you a statue?
14: I'm a man made of tin.
13: He's a tin man. Even a fool can see that. Needs polishing pretty bad.
10: What can I do for you, Tin Man?
14: Oil me.
13: Boil me?
14: Get my oil can. Oil can.
10: Oh, oil can. Oh, yes, for the rust. Is your oil can back in the little house?
14: Yes.
10: Come on, Toto.
13: Well, that's a big axe you're holding onto there. Wood chopper, eh?
14: Yes.
13: I'll bet you were chopping through that tree.
14: Uh-huh. Rain.
13: Pain, huh? Can't feel it myself.
14: Rain!
13: Oh, rain, eh? bad for tin men. Now, myself now, I just get a little soggy. Sun comes out, I'm good as new. Now, that meat girl, Dorothy, she gets soggy too. But she likes to put water in her mouth anyway.
10: Is this it? My uncle has an oil can sort of like this in the barn.
14: Yes.
10: I think I should oil your jaws first.
14: Oh, yes. Oh, I've been standing here a whole year moaning for help. Oh, oil my neck first, please. And then my arms so I can put this axe down.
13: Oh, let me oil the arms.
14: Oh, what a relief. Look out! Timber! At last, I was in the midst of dropping that tree when the rain commenced to fall. Could you also oil my knee joints?
13: Certainly.
14: Oh, I thought I would have to stand here forever. Oh, that's better.
13: Oh, you walk very well.
14: Thank you. You seem a little inexperienced at walking.
13: Well, they only made me yesterday.
14: Really? I was made a piece at a time. How do you happen to come by this lonely spot?
10: We spent the night in the little house, right over there.
14: That's mine.
10: I'm Dorothy. This is Toto. We're on our way to the Emerald City to see the Great Wizard.
14: Emerald City to see the Great Wizard? Why would you want to do that?
10: I want him to send me back to Kansas.
13: And I want him to put a few brains in my head.
14: Brains? Brains aren't the best thing in the world.
13: Have you got any?
14: No. My head is quite empty. Listen.
10: It certainly sounds empty.
14: But listen to this. No heart.
13: Ah.
14: Once I had brains and a heart. And since I've tried them both, I must tell you, I'd rather have a heart. Do you suppose the Wizard of Oz could give me one?
10: I guess so. As easily as giving Scarecrow brains.
14: Then, Dorothy, if you will allow me, I'd like to travel along with you, go to the Emerald City, and ask Oz to help me.
13: I would welcome your company.
10: Toto doesn't seem afraid of you anymore. So you can come along. But really, we have to get out of this forest and find some food.
14: I no longer require any.
13: Never had any use for the stuff.
10: Well, Toto and I do require it. You can clear any fallen trees away from the road, Tin Man.
14: That I will, Dorothy.
13: Do you know any other songs, Dorothy?
10: Aunt Em sings sometimes. She told me she had a pedal organ, too, before she came to Kansas. She sings this one.

0: Yes. You asked about the music when we talked about this, because, mm-hmm. of course, the movie is famous for Somewhere Over the Rainbow, and you know, some it's a musical movie.
1: Yes.
0: But they took a different approach.
1: Yeah.
0: On this one.
1: Although it fits right on in.
0: Yeah, it's all period music.
1: Yeah, it's beautiful.
0: The original book. A wonderful thing. 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
1: Yes.
0: Please.
1: I think please is enough. If you want to support really great community music, talk, news, everything, it comes from here. And we're a community asset. And please donate it whatever you can.
0: Really, that's true. We have a lot of volunteers who donate their time, and that's a wonderful thing.
1: Mm-hmm.
0: But we do need some money. We'll take your contribution, and we'll stretch your dollar pretty much farther than anyone else.
1: That's right.
0: So
1: 35 years right now.
0: Coming up on 35, yeah. WFHB.org, we need your help. And we have some more great radio for you. As a matter of fact, let's meet the Cowardly Lion.
1: All right.
0: Now, the Cowardly Lion in this case is played by Robert Guillaume. Now, again, he was the title character in that old situation comedy Benson,
1: right,
0: that he played in with René Auberjonois. And Robert Guillaume, you might not remember that show. I have a vague memory.
1: Oh, I remember it. He was the butler or something like that.
0: The assistant. And there was a governor who was a governor of the state, and René Auberjonois played his press secretary or something
1: right.
0: Who was a very buttoned-up kind of nerd character.
1: Yeah, yeah.
0: And Robert Guillaume was the assistant who actually knew what was going on,
1: right,
0: and actually knew what to do about things.
1: And he was black.
0: Right.
1: And he's playing the African lion.
0: That's right, he is playing.
1: So I wonder whether that, you know, has anything to do with it. And of course, just a wonderful actor.
0: Oh, marvelous. And I know, I've talked to David and Judith, and everybody had so much fun when they were doing this.
1: That they did.
0: You know, by the way, one of the munchkins we heard in the first scene was Luke Skywalker.
1: Oh, really?
0: Was Mark Hamill.
1: Oh, yeah.
0: Yes.
1: Nice.
0: Amazing cast. Well, all right.
1: And we've got some surprise guests coming up, I hear.
0: Oh, yes. Let's meet the Cowardly Lion.
1: All right.
2: Kalidas. Come out, Kalida. I fear no animal.
3: A lion.
4: Be gone. Go, hence.
2: Stand back.
4: Run. Run!
2: You can't do that to my friend!
4: Stand back! Run!
2: Never!
4: As for you, just one bite.
3: Don't you dare bite Toto!
4: What?
3: Stop!
4: Ouch!
3: You ought to be ashamed of yourself!
4: You hit my nose!
3: A big beast like you, biting a poor little dog!
4: I didn't bite him.
3: No, but you tried to.
2: He knocked me across the road.
3: Oh.
5: I think he dented my chest right where my heart should be.
4: I didn't mean to.
3: You tried to. Biting a dog and hitting a stuffed man. Oh, poor Scarecrow.
2: Oh,
4: he's stuffed?
3: Well, of course he's stuffed.
4: That's why he flew over so easily. I was astonished.
3: Oh, poor little Toto.
4: Oh!
3: Stop that roaring! You're nothing but a coward.
4: A coward? A coward? Me?
3: A big coward.
4: Well, I knew that. Is he stuffed too?
5: Stuffed? I, Lion, am made of tin.
4: Is that why my claw scraped on you with that awful screech?
5: It certainly is. I'm lucky you didn't dent me.
4: It sent a shiver down my back, I can tell you.
3: It was very cowardly.
4: Well, I am cowardly. I can't help it. Is that a tin animal or is it stuffed?
3: Neither. He's a meat dog.
4: Oh. He's very small.
5: Smaller than a bundle of sticks.
6: Smaller than an armful of corn.
4: No one would think of biting such a little thing.
3: Certainly not.
5: Heartless.
6: Stupid.
4: No one but a coward like me.
3: That's right. What makes you such a coward?
4: It's a complete mystery. I was born a coward.
6: But you're the king of beasts. The king of beasts shouldn't be a coward.
4: I know. It makes my life very unhappy. All the other animals in the dark forest expect me to be brave.
6: Well, naturally.
4: But whenever there's any danger, my heart begins to beat fast.
5: At least you have a heart.
4: I suppose I do, a very faint heart. If the elephants and tigers and bears that live in the forest ever tried to fight me, I would turn and run away.
6: Well, that takes brains. Do you have some?
4: Well, I've never looked to see.
6: I don't have a single brain. My head is stuffed with straw, see?
4: Yes, it does look a little out of shape.
6: Really?
4: It's bulgy.
6: Well, soon it will be bulging with brains, because I'm going to ask the Wizard of Oz to give me some.
5: And he's going to give me a heart.
3: And he's going to help Toto and me get back to Kansas.
4: Is that in the Land of Oz?
3: Oh, no. I was carried away from home by a cyclone.
6: Her house landed on the Wicked Witch of the West and freed the Munchkins from bondage.
4: Are you a witch?
3: I'm just a little girl, and I want to go home.
4: You think that's possible?
5: Well, go on.
4: I'm scared to ask the question.
6: You're among friends.
4: Do you think the wizard would give me courage?
6: Well, just as easily as he can give me brains.
5: Or give me a heart.
3: Or send me home to Kansas.
4: Then if you really don't mind, I'd like to go along with you. My life is simply unbearable without courage.
3: Well, can you keep away the other wild beasts of the forest?
4: I will roar at them.
3: It seems to me they must be much more cowardly than you if you can scare them that easily.
4: Of course they are, but that doesn't make me feel any braver.
3: I guess it wouldn't.
4: As long as I know myself to be a coward, I shall be miserable. How far is it?
3: To the Emerald City? We're not sure.
7: My father went there once, and he told me that as soon as he was out of this dark forest, he crossed a river into a country of green fields and beautiful flowers.
4: That sounds much less frightening. We should be off at once.
3: Lead the way, Lion.
4: Let's go.

0: Okay.
1: Rough.
0: Yeah. Arr. You know, everyone had a lot of fun doing this.
1: Well, I recognize his voice and his character immediately now that mm-hmm. I kind of knew who he was, Robert Guillaume.
0: Yes.
1: And but you can hear it. Yeah, you can definitely hear it. It's neat to have people in there that you know who they are too. You know, and the story comes alive.
0: Well, now, not again, the movie that everyone knows with Judy Garland just didn't have the entire story in it.
1: Right.
0: It simply couldn't. This audio theater production does the entire story, and it's 4 hours long.
1: Yeah.
0: And in 1939, you know, you couldn't make a 4 hour long movie.
1: Right.
0: If you did, you'd have to show it in France, and eight people would come and see it, you know. Something like that.
1: Yeah.
0: But I'm not running down the movie. The movie is really, really wonderful, and I've always loved it too. But the full story is really what sold, is really what has lasted over well over 100 years now.
1: And one of my favorite parts is coming up, I know, because we've talked about this, and that's the poppy field.
0: Yes.
1: And it's got another member in the orchestra, you know, of radio theater, the Mice. And
0: That's right. In the movie, you'll probably remember that they fall asleep in the poppy field,
1: right,
0: and are eventually awakened by a snowstorm that kind of freezes the poppies. Okay,
1: right.
0: That's not the way it was in the book.
1: Mm-hmm.
0: Instead, there was a whole bunch of characters that never made the movie.
1: Right.
0: And why don't we meet them right now?
2: What? What's that?
3: Help! Save me! Help!
2: Oh, it squeaks like a little mouse. I've often wanted one to come and live in my straw. Oh, look!
3: Help me!
2: It's a wild cat.
4: Have a care, cat.
2: Come and hide under my jacket, little mousie.
3: Yes, save me!
4: That cat plans to tear you apart, Scarecrow.
2: Well, that wouldn't hurt me, but it might catch this harmless little mouse.
4: Uh-oh, it's seen Toto. Stop, cat!
2: Do something, I can't look!
4: Go away, cat, or you'll feel the sharp edge of my axe. Your last warning!

0: field mice.
1: A queen?
2: Your Majesty.
0: So, by saving my life, you two have not only done a brave deed, but a noble one. Come out! I'm safe! Listen, my subjects. This funny tin man and friendly scarecrow have rescued me from the jaws of the wildcat. So, henceforth, you must all serve them and obey their slightest wish.
3: No, that's enough of that, Toto. Come here. Well, I'll just pick you up then. Stop squirming. I've got him now, mice.
0: Are you sure he won't bite us?
3: Oh, I won't let him, so don't be afraid.
4: Toto?
1: Dorothy, are you awake?
4: I think so. You can let him down, Tin Man.
3: I can't, Dorothy. He wants to chase the mice.
4: But I told you, he never catches one.
0: There's always a first time.
4: Oh, who's that?
1: Permit me to introduce to you Her Majesty, Queen of the Field Mice.
4: I'm very pleased to meet you, I'm sure.
0: Your friend saved my life. Oh, I hope that creature doesn't put me in danger again.
4: Toto? Oh, you'll be very good, I promise. She's the queen, Toto, so you must be on your very best behavior. Queen, ma'am. You see, Toto wouldn't have bitten you.
0: No, but the great wildcat yonder would have, if it could.
4: Wildcat? Oh, how terrible. How did that happen?
3: I had to stop it, Dorothy. It would have eaten Toto next.
4: Well, now what shall we do?
1: The field mice have sworn to serve us and obey our slightest wish.
4: But all we wish is to go to the Emerald City. And... but where are we? And where is the Cowardly Lion?
0: Lion?
4: Yes, Your Majesty. You see, the Tin Man and the Scarecrow and the Lion and I are traveling to the Emerald City to see the Wizard.
0: It is a long way yet to the Emerald City. Where is your friend, the Lion?
3: Back that way, down the river, where there is a huge field of dark red flowers all in bloom.
0: Those are the deadly scarlet poppies. If we mice linger among the blooms, we fall asleep and never wake.
4: That must have been what happened to me.
1: That's right, Dorothy. Tin Man and I carried you and Toto out, but we had to leave the Lion. He's much too heavy. Oh, wait a moment.
4: What?
1: Maybe the field mice can help us.
0: But surely a lion would eat us all up.
1: Oh, not this lion. He's a complete coward.
0: Really?
3: Oh, he says so himself.
4: And he would never hurt anyone who is a friend.
1: Can you help?
0: But how?
1: Are there many mice who call you queen?
0: Certainly. Many, many thousands.
1: Well, then send for them to come here as soon as possible.
0: Very well.
1: And have each one bring a nice long piece of string.
0: String?
4: String?
1: String. With enough mice and enough pieces of string, we will be able to pull the lion out of the poppies.
0: But I don't understand.
1: It's the only possible solution. The Tin Man will build a nice little cart with wheels out of the trees by the river. We will take the cart to the lion and get him aboard.
3: And the mice...
4: using the string to harness them to the cart...
0: will be able to pull your friend to safety. But it must be managed very quickly, so that all my subjects will not fall asleep themselves. Very well. I shall return, and with more mice than you have ever seen.
4: The queen will have to go some to bring more mice than live in Uncle Henry's barn.
3: I'll get started on the cart.
1: And the cowardly lion will be saved after all.
5: Very well. I have to start using that word again.
6: Yes, indeed.
5: But, yeah, she's great. I mean, the mice, it is a different story than you're used to if you just knew the movie.
6: That's right, and it's rather a complicated thing that they had to put in there, again, without narration.
5: Boy, and then the Tin Man, wow.
6: And
5: chopped off his head.
6: Yes, and it was the Scarecrow that figured out how to get the lion out of the poppy field.
5: Right, right.
6: He really
5: some
6: does.
5: Brains.
6: He
5: know?
6: Really does have brains.
5: All right.
6: See, that's what they find out eventually. Indeed. This is the Firehouse Theater on WFHB, and we'll I tell you what. Let's go. Let's just what? Oh heck. I can't hardly wait because we've got the Wicked Witch coming
5: yeah.
6: up next.
5: Yeah.
6: And you know who played the Wicked Witch in this production?
5: I do. I think we should wait.

0: tell them after they've listened for a while, because maybe they'll come up with it, maybe they won't.
1: Oh, and
0: then
1: yes.
0: We'll tell them at the end. How
1: see,
0: about that?
1: See if you recognize
0: right.
1: the actress who is playing the
0: I mean,
1: you've got
0: to be, have been around for a while to remember this woman, but
1: well,
0: she
1: I'll
0: was something.
1: I'll tell you right away, in the movie it was Margaret Hamilton.
0: Mm-hmm.
1: And it's not Margaret Hamilton
0: no.
1: in here. But
0: not even close.
1: Yes, not even close. But she works. So here is that scene that we all remember, but this is how it played out in the book. All right?
2: All right. I'm not your slave.
3: You will do what I say. Come here. Come toward me.
2: Why?
3: Do as I say.
2: No!
3: The fire under my cauldron has gone out.
2: I can light it again, but you mustn't shout at me so.
3: Why is the floor of my kitchen so dirty?
2: I haven't scrubbed it yet. I used a whole bucket of water on your dinner dishes. When did you wash them last anyway?
3: I never wash them. I break them and clean this spot.
2: I don't see any spot.
3: It's right here. I'm looking at it. You can see it if you just get a little closer.
2: I'll get some water.
3: Out of my sight. I'm going to visit my diamond mine. Draw another bucket from the well. Make sure the fire is hot and the floor is spotless before I return.
2: I don't mind washing the dishes so much. If only they were clean to begin with. And I don't mind making the fire up, because I'm good at keeping the coals going in ant and stove. Oh, but I don't like scrubbing the floor. Oh, this old castle's a wreck to begin with. Oh, hello. Are you a canary bird? I'll bet you're a winky bird, because you're gold and yellow.
4: She's only a bird in a gilded cage.
2: I'm in a cage, all right. Bye, winky bird. Seems like the old witch has never cleaned anything. Oh, and there's mold everywhere. Wash this spot. The floor's all one big spot anyway.

0: to...
1: Girl!
2: Oh, what?
1: Tie my shoe.
2: Why should I?
1: Because if you don't, I will perform some terrible magic upon your friend, the lion.
2: You're starving him already. He's got as thin as a broomstick.
1: Tie my shoe, or the lion suffers.
2: Come here, then.
1: You come here, where I am standing.
2: Oh, all right, all right. And don't touch me, wicked witch. You can't hurt me. My shoe.
1: I have it. I have it. One pretty shoe. I tricked you.
2: Give me back my shoe.
1: I will not, for it is now my shoe and not yours.
2: You are a wicked, wicked creature. You have no right to take my shoe from me.
1: I shall keep it just the same. And someday I shall get the other one from you, too.
2: You wicked, wicked...
1: Oh, see what you have done.
2: I'm very, very sorry indeed.
1: Oh, in a minute, I shall melt away. Didn't you know that water would be the end of me?
2: Of course not. How could I?
1: Oh, I have been wicked in my day, but I never thought a little girl would melt me into my wicked deeds. Oh, look out. Oh, here I go.
2: How could she just melt? Well, she's nothing but a mess on the floor now. And I will wash it out the door. Oh, my silver shoe. It didn't melt. Ooh, but it's kind of sticky. It's the key to the lion's cage. We're not prisoners anymore. And now you're nothing but ashes and molasses, you wicked witch.

0: Hail Dorothy! Roar!
1: Hail Dorothy!
2: Thank you, everybody. I'm certainly glad we're not slaves anymore. And now there aren't any more wicked witches in Oz. And you Winkies may rule yourselves. And if only our friends the Scarecrow and the Tin Woodman were with us, the Lion and I would be perfectly happy.
3: But please, Miss Dorothy, couldn't we rescue your friends?
2: We could try.
0: We certainly should try.
2: Are any of your people good tinsmiths? Because if we can even find the poor Tin Man, he will be all bent and broken.
4: Oh, yes, some of us are very good tinsmiths indeed.
2: Then I'm sure we should look for him.
3: Don't worry, Dorothy. We'll find every piece of the Tin Man and bring him here to the Yellow Palace and make him as good as new.
2: And the poor Scarecrow? I'm afraid his straw will have blown away, and we can never put his stuffing back together.
4: What about his clothes?
2: The monkeys tossed them in the top of the tallest tree they could find.
0: If we had the Scarecrow's clothes, we could just stuff them with fresh straw.
2: I bet he'd be as good as new.
0: That he would.
3: Then the Winkies will hunt for the tallest tree. Soon, Dorothy, you will be reunited with all your companions. Wow.
5: So, folks, did you guess who the Wicked Witch was? And before you say anything, remember, this is WFHB, and we would love for you to donate.
6: Yes, that's right.
5: Whatever you can.
6: We're here in Bloomington, Indiana. There's a legal ID in there somewhere.
5: Yep.
6: And we are the Firehouse Theater. I'm Richard Fish, and Rich Reardon is my guest here. And we are trying to raise $500 if we can in this two-hour period. We like to raise whatever we can. That's the truth. And you can help. We really don't have anyone else to ask. Let's face it. We do get some support from underwriters. That's true. 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Scouts Honor has committed to support the adopter of their foster dog with training, daycare, and grooming to ensure a smooth transition into their forever home. Now, more information about Scouts Honor is available at scoutshonorpetretreat.com/contact. And we are very grateful to them and our other underwriters, but that's not enough. It doesn't even begin to be enough to keep the WFHB on the air.
5: No, but I think Toto is their mascot over there at Scouts Retreat, or Scouts Honor Pet Retreat.
6: Well, good for them.
5: Yeah.
6: That's right. Our mascot here is Spot, who is a Dalmatian.
5: We do have one, don't we?
6: Because we're in the old firehouse here.
5: So let's tell them who the
6: Yes, who was the Wicked Witch? Phyllis Diller.
5: And what a professional she was. I loved the way she inflected everything she was saying. She was a true professional.
6: She was. In fact, let's find out a little bit more about her, because David Osman, in 1993 or 4, he interviewed Phyllis Diller about being a comic. This was before The Wizard of Oz was produced.
5: Do you know if she did? I mean, this may be in this, but was she a radio person at all in her life?
6: Not really. I mean, she listened to radio as a kid.
5: Sure.
6: But she made her mark in the world as a stand-up comic in clubs.
5: Sure.
6: And then record albums and television and eventually movies.
5: Yep.
6: Let's find out about her directly.
7: Phyllis Diller was born to it. The first female stand-up, Phyllis entered the lists armed with deliberately freaky looks and a fierce laugh. She held her own against the men and then some. I caught up with Phyllis on the road at Harris Club in Reno, and I asked, what would have inspired you to become a comic?
8: Well, you've hit a nerve. You see, my whole bent, my whole life, was comedy. Probably because of my mother. She taught me jokes when I was a small child. There must have been a great sense of humor running through the family. The family was two elderly people and me, a child. Which is, as I say, a botched childhood makes a comic. But the child must be highly sensitive and intelligent. and have an unusual childhood. A sense of abandonment will make a comic. As you read the history of most comics, Jerry Lewis, at five, he was abandoned by both parents. Lucy Ball, her mother, remarried and gave her to relatives who tied her to a tree in the backyard. Time and time and time and time again, you will find abandonment in the childhood of someone who's become a terrific comic. Both Jonathan Winters and Robin Williams were only children. That helps, because you don't have playmates. You make it all up yourself. And in boys, you know, they're always playing with engines and planes and trucks. They make noises. So those two are the noisemakers, you know, those two guys. And, of course, Robin's idol was Jonathan. My idol was Bob Hope. He was a radio person I listened to all those years as a child, you see. And I worked very similarly to him. I probably copied him because he's the one-liner king of the world with all the best writers. I mean, the setup, the payoff. I mean, if you get that rhythm and are able to work it, a gag is a setup and a payoff. If you can have one setup and 11 payoffs, you've saved time. And you've got laughs closer together. I think I hold the record for 12 laughs a minute. And that is how you do it. 2 years into it, when I was struggling for material, struggling on stage. Boy, if you want to struggle in front of people and try to think up funny things on your feet, in front of people who paid to see you and will kill if you don't make them laugh.
1: But you know, when I get around food, I get into trouble, even when I shop for it. Is that ridiculous? I bought a piece of Romano cheese, and this guy at the delicatessen says, "Lady," because that was a bad guess. I know what threw him off. I was wearing chiffon. I had been bowling. And he says, "Lady, the longer you keep this kind of cheese, the better it gets." Then he kissed it. You know, I began to wonder how long he'd had it. I know it's dull work, but how lonely can it get? But I felt that he was an authority, so I bought it 4 years ago. Well, the man lied. Someplace along the line, we have passed better. I can't cut it. I can't catch it. But every now and then, I open the refrigerator door and throw it some food. And next year, it has to have a license. I'm the only woman on the block that walks a piece of cheese.
7: It was a man's world.
8: It was a man's world.
7: Did that make it very hard for you, or did it make it easy?
8: Look, I was one of a kind. I was like a hen's tooth. They had to come there and take a look at me. A lot of people said, "Kill it before it multiplies. Get a stick." What is that?
7: Your contemporaries were all men, at least as far as records were concerned. Well, I'd like to know about some of the other women who were working.
8: Well, as far as I knew, there weren't any stand-up comics. See, now, first let's make the distinctions. There's comedian, comic actress, and comic. There have always been comic actresses. Billy Burke, Edna Mae Oliver, all of the Terry Garr, Carol Burnett. Lucy Ball. These are comic actresses. They're not stand-ups. A stand-up is responsible for his own material, and he structures it. A comic actress is given material, and it works ensemble, always. A comedian is like a Nanette Fabre, Carol Channing, where they make him out with eight dancing boys and change clothes behind a screen and sing a lot, and it's lighter fare. It's not do or die stuff like a comic. A comic is do or die. It's serious. Look, here's the reason that women have a difficulty being accepted as comic, stand-up comics. It's okay to be a comic actress. They're playing. It's play acting. Okay. But a comic is responsible for his own material. All right. Stand-up comedy is an aggressive, hostile act. That's why they don't want women doing it. Women have the image of motherhood, nurturer, soft, sweet, caretaking. Now, man, you're watching football. Hell, they're killing each other. Hostility is applauded in men. And that aggressiveness is applauded in men, but not in women. Now, since stand-up comedy is an aggressive, hostile act, that's why women have difficulty. Now, getting around this is a work of art. Oh, it was always fun. Terrifying, but fun.
1: Oh, and then Thanksgiving. Worst news, I stuffed the turkey. And that's the last. It took me 3 weeks. Stuffed it through the beak. Was the only thing open. And I was very patient. I sat there with those dinky little tweezers while Thanksgiving went past. So then I decided to shoot for Christmas. And then I got to thinking about the cheese. And we don't have room in that refrigerator for two pets. Because my ironing is in there. The inside of that refrigerator got to looking so bad, I unscrewed the bulb. And now it's very dark and lovely, except I can't see what I'm doing. A friend came over, I gotta tell you this. She wanted a little snack. I went in there in the dark and sliced off a sliver from my ironing. It cuts just like cheese, really. And it looked great on the cracker. She loved it. Dotted Swiss cheese, what the hell? But she called me from the hospital. Oh, my glory. But I had my own problems with that turkey. See, I had already learned the true meaning of the word foul. So I had to get that thing out of the house. Here's what I did. I hung the body out the window. It was cold, and I shut the window on the neck, left the head inside. I went on with my work. And everything was going great until I get this call from the ugly woman downstairs. Oh, you wouldn't like her. She had her nose fixed, now her mouth won't work. And I think it makes her mean. And she's on the phone, she says, "Phyllis, what is this stuff coming down the side of the building? I wondered where it was going." Nobody told me to sew up the other end. She says, "What is this stuff coming down the side of the building into my window and all over my new Bigelow?" I was delighted. I said, "Looky here, you. For one thing, Bigelow should be at work." I said, "For another thing, you want to know what it is? Taste it." She did.
7: Phyllis Diller.
6: Yes, oh, indeed.
5: Wow. That's hey, here's $20. I'm going to give it right up for WFHB. You don't hear that kind of stuff
6: thank
5: anywhere
6: you
5: else,
6: much.
5: And I love your show. It's really great to hear this. And Phyllis Diller, my goodness.
6: Yeah, she is gone now, I'm afraid.
5: Yeah, she...
6: But she was one of a kind. And she
5: was 95 when she died.
6: Yeah. She said Bob Hope had been her hero on the radio as a kid. And, in fact, she worked with him on several movies later on in life and in nightclubs. But it's a different style of comedy. They both had that kind of joke, right, kind of comedy where they wanted to get the audience going into their laugh.
5: Well, rhythm. I love the description of the comedian and the, you know, it was true too, what she was saying.
6: She really knew what she was doing.
5: Yeah.
6: And comedy is no joke. There's a YouTube out there that you can find of Lucille Ball doing her very last performance, which is a musical number of Comedy Is No Joke. Mm. And she was, this was the last performance she did before she died. And she looks wonderful. You, if you see the YouTube, you'll be amazed at how well she looks. And she's in her 80s or something.
5: Yeah. Like that, you know? Well, WFHB has brought this to you, and I just love it. It's
6: yes,
5: really neat.
6: We do all kinds of things here at WFHB. For instance, we are going to welcome noise band Just Penelope. Excuse me, Just Penelope. I think that's what it's called. Just Penelope. It's a noise band. They're going to have a local live session tomorrow here at 8 p.m. Local Live features in-studio performances from artists in our listening area. 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That's Just Penelope. 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
5: Oh, that sounds fun.
6: Just one example of so many things that we do no one else is doing.
5: Well, and there's people out there thinking this stuff up for real.
6: That's right. I mean, local music has always been a big thing here at WFHB.
5: Absolutely.
6: You are a local musician yourself.
5: I've always loved it, and I played on here in the 80s.
6: Mm-hmm.
5: So it's been going on a while.
6: Well, you've been playing music since the 80s.
5: Yeah, playing music.
6: Yeah, WFHB went on the air in 1993. And
5: we literally played music in here. I mean, back when the studio was on that side of the building. And
6: when we first, that would be about 94.
5: Yeah.
6: When we first moved in, we were still renovating the old firehouse.
5: Right.
6: And it took us a while to get that done. We did it with your support, you know. We did it with support from so many people around the community. And we're asking for it again.
5: And it's still a great vibe.
6: I'm serious about this. If you're enjoying what you hear, if you think WFHB is a really necessary institution in our community, which it is by now.
5: Yes.
6: We need your help. Some kind of support, any kind of support, whatever you can do. Right now, you can go to WFHB.org and make a pledge or actual donation. Or give us a call during business hours, 812-323-1200. And we certainly, we're only going to be doing this for another week. We don't do it all the time. We need to make our goal while we're doing the fund drive. The total goal for the fund drive is $65,000. That sounds like a lot, but it's not really. It's a tiny fraction.
5: I paid half of that for my electric bill last month.
6: Oh, good. Well, so, next week, next month.
5: It's not that much.
6: Next month, you can give it to us.
5: Yeah, but, please do. No, really, it's expensive out there, and whatever you can do, it helps.
6: That's right, WFHB.org. Now, I asked Rich when we were talking about coming on, and he was going to be a guest on the show, which is so wonderful to have you here. What kind of things do you like? And one of the things you mentioned was science fiction.
5: Absolutely.
6: And I have a snippet of science fiction here, a short bit, but a typical one. Now, I don't know whether you've actually heard this or not, but I'm sure you're familiar with The Hitchhiker's Guide to the Galaxy.
5: Mm. Yes, sir.
6: Where do you know that from? The movie?
5: There's a book, and there's, all of it.
6: It started as a radio.
5: What, really? I didn't know that.
6: Douglas Adams, who was the author, of course, he had been writing, he had been writing for Doctor Who on BBC, which was very popular.
5: Right.
6: And someone suggested to him one time, but why don't you try doing something for the radio? You know, BBC Radio does radio things. And I had the story from Simon Jones. Now, Simon Jones plays Arthur Dent in Hitchhiker's Guide, and in fact, the part was actually written for him because he was a college buddy of Douglas Adams. And I met and worked with Simon around 2003 or 4, shortly after Douglas Adams passed away very unexpectedly. He told me that they were outside one night after when Adams was considering what to do for the radio. They were outside one summer night, laying in the grass, looking up at the sky, and unusually for England, the sky was clear. I understand that it rains a lot, and also the sun goes down regularly. Both of those are pretty regular over there. Anyway, Douglas Adams just was musing, and he said, you know, boy, suppose the whole universe out there is just insane. It's just this crazy, insane place. And we took an ordinary person, a regular, ordinary person like you, Simon, and just threw him into it. You know, maybe that would be a show. Well, that was the genesis.
5: Well, that's the show.
6: Yeah. And so here we're going to hear a bit of it. In the very first episode of the original, this is the original radio series, Arthur Dent is an ordinary fellow in England, and he meets a Ford prefect, who turns out to be from Beetlejuice, having hitchhiked a ride to Earth. Yeah. And Earth is about to be destroyed by the evil Vogons. They're not, well, they're pretty evil, nasty people, but in this case, they have an actual contract to remove Earth to make room for a hyperspatial bypass. I have no idea what a hyperspatial bypass is. Nonetheless.
5: I don't think, it doesn't sound like something I want.
6: Ford Prefect and Arthur Dent manage to sneak on board one of the Vogon spaceships as Earth is destroyed, so Earth is now, you know, gone. But then they are discovered inside the Vogon spaceship, and they're about to be thrown out, ejected into space in an airlock.
9: Boy, I'll mention what you said to my aunt.
10: Potentially bright lad, I thought.
11: We're trapped now, aren't we?
10: Yes, we're trapped.
11: Well, didn't you think of anything?
10: Oh, yes.
11: Yes?
10: But unfortunately, it rather involved being on the other side of the airtight hatchway they've just sealed behind us.
11: So what happens next?
10: The hatchway in front of us will open automatically in a moment, and we'll shoot out into deep space and asphyxiate in about 30 seconds.
11: So this is it? We're going to die?
10: Yes. Except, no. Wait a minute. What's this switch?
11: What? Where?
10: No, I was only fooling. We are going to die after all.
11: You know, it's at times like this when I'm trapped in a Vogon airlock with a man from Beetlejuice and about to die of asphyxiation in deep space that I really wish I'd listened to what my mother told me when I was young.
10: Why? What did she tell you?
11: I don't know. I didn't listen.
10: Terrific.

0: The Hitchhiker's Guide to the Galaxy is a truly remarkable book. The introduction starts like this. Space, it says, is big, really big. You just won't believe how vastly, hugely, mind-bogglingly big it is. I mean, you may think it's a long way down the street to the chemist, but that's just peanuts to space. Listen. And so on. After a while, the style settles down a bit, and it starts telling you things you actually need to know, like the fact that the fabulously beautiful planet Bethselamine is now so worried about the cumulative erosion caused by 10 million visiting tourists a year that any net imbalance between the amount you eat and the amount you excrete whilst on the planet is surgically removed from your body weight when you leave. So every time you go to the lavatory there, it's vitally important to get a receipt. In the entry in which it talks about dying of asphyxiation 30 seconds after being thrown out of a spaceship, it goes on to say that what with space being the size it is, the chances of being picked up by another craft within those seconds are 2 to the power of 267,709 to 1 against, which, by a staggering coincidence, was also the telephone number of an Islington flat where Arthur once went to a very good party and met a very nice girl whom he entirely failed to get off with. Though the planet Earth, the Islington flat and the telephone have all now been demolished, it is comforting to reflect that they are in some small way commemorated by the fact that 29 seconds later, Ford and Arthur were in fact rescued.
1: There you are. I told you. I'd think of something.
2: Oh, sure.
1: Bright idea of mine to find a passing spaceship and get rescued by it.
2: Oh, come on. The chances against it were astronomical.
1: Don't knock it. It worked. Now, where are we?
2: Well, I hardly like to say this, but it looks like the seafront at Southend.
1: God, I'm relieved to hear you say that.
2: Why?
1: Because I thought I must be going mad.
2: Perhaps we weren't rescued after all. Perhaps we died.
1: What's that meant to mean?
2: When I was young, I used to have this nightmare about dying. I used to lie awake at night, screaming. All my school friends went to heaven or hell, and I was sent to Southend.
1: Perhaps we'd better ask somebody what's going on. How about that man over there?
2: The one with the five heads crawling up the wall?
1: Yes.
2: Sir, excuse me. Excuse me. You know, if this is Southend, there's something very odd about it.
1: You mean the way the sea stays steady as a rock and the buildings keep washing up and down? Yes, I thought that was odd.
3: 2 to the power of 100,000 to 1 against and falling.
2: What was that?
1: Sounds like a measurement of probability. Hey, that couldn't mean... No.
2: What?
1: I'm not sure, but it means we definitely are on some kind of spaceship.
4: Southend seems to be melting away. Stars are swirling. A dust bowl. Snow. My legs are drifting off into the sunset. Hell, my left arm's come off too. How am I going to operate my digital watch now? Ford, you're turning into a penguin. Stop it.
3: 2 to the power of 75,000 to 1 against and falling.
5: Hey, who are you? Where are you? What's going on? And is there any way of stopping it?
3: Please relax. You are perfectly safe.
5: That's not the point. The point is that I am now a perfectly safe penguin, and my colleague here is rapidly running out of limbs.
2: It's all right. I've got them back now.
3: 2 to the power of 50,000 to 1 against and falling.
2: Admittedly, they're longer than I usually like them, but...
5: Isn't there anything you feel you ought to be telling us?
3: Welcome to the Starship Heart of Gold. Please do not be alarmed by anything you see or hear around you. You are bound to feel some initial ill effects, as you've been rescued from certain death at an improbability level of 2 to the power of 267,709 to 1 against, possibly much higher. We are now cruising at a level of 2 to the power of 25,000 to 1 against and falling, and we will be restoring normality as soon as we are sure what is normal anyway. Thank you. 2 to the power of 20,000 to 1 against and falling.
1: Arthur, this is fantastic! We've been picked up by a ship with the new infinite improbability drive.
6: Yes, we'll have to stop on that because we got to move to our next piece here very quickly. And I think we'll just start because what we're going to do is go to something, and now for something completely different. Mm-hmm. Noir, a detective show, starring Dick Powell. Yep. More about him in the intermission.

0: Well, hi, baby.
1: Why? What in the world are you so happy about? Why aren't you at the office?
0: Now, don't confuse me, dear. One question at a time. Come on in the study, and I'll tell you all about it.
1: Oh, now stop being so mysterious. You never come over here at this time of the day.
0: Read some of these.
1: What are they?
0: Letters. Read them.
1: All of them? Well, there must be at least a half a hundred.
0: Well, close. 53, and those are only about one-tenth of the pile that's in my office.
1: Oh, Rick, are these...
0: Yeah, the lovely, dear, sweet tenants in that gorgeous building right next to this one.
1: They like your singing.
0: Read a couple. Me, me, me. Ho, ho, ho.
1: Dear Mr. Diamond.
0: La, la, la, la.
1: Rick.
0: Go on, go on, go on.
1: Well, stop sounding like a whole quartet.
0: All right.
1: Dear Mr. Diamond. I live in the building across the way from Miss Asher's apartment.
0: Right over there.
1: At least once a week, I sit in my living room and listen to the sounds of your melodious voice. Last week, however, I waited for 7 straight days, but without result. You did not sing. Please, Mr. Diamond, for the sake of my family, continue to sing at least once a week. I am beginning to nag my husband, and yesterday I took the rubber bone away from my French poodle.
0: Everybody shall be exalted.
1: You see, it's getting to be a real problem with me, and if you want to save me the $25 a day, I would have to pay my psychiatrist. Sing.
0: La-ho.
1: Yours expectantly, Mrs. Louise Cartwright. Rick, are they all like this?
0: Well, certainly not. Some of them are really desperate. Now, here's the one I saved out. Read this one if you really want to get a charge.
1: My dearest Mr. Diamond.
0: Go on.
1: I have been listening to your beautiful singing.
0: What?
1: What do you mean, what?
0: What you just read.
1: I've been listening.
0: No, the last part.
1: Your beautiful singing?
0: Yes, I'm in a chanted evening.
1: Oh, you show off.
0: Go on, finish it now. Finish it.
1: Well, she's been listening to your beautiful singing.
0: Oh, yes.
1: And many times I've seen you going into Miss Asher's apartment, and I think you are as beautiful as your voice.
0: Oh.
1: Well?
0: Now, you said that. Turn off the steam and read the last part.
1: I wouldn't miss it. Last week, I waited and waited, but you didn't sing.
0: Everybody shall be exalted.
1: I know you were in Miss Asher's apartment, and you certainly had the chance. If Miss Asher is the one that won't let you sing, come over to my apartment. I have a piano, and I just love it. 977 Park, apartment 303. Signed, your most ardent fan, Ellen.
0: Mademoiselle from Armitage Pile.
1: Rick, what are you doing?
0: Opening your window. Don't you think it's a little stuffy in here?
1: The air conditioning's on. Rick, now stay away from that piano.
0: No, I knew it. Ellen's right. You really don't want me to sing.
1: At 11 o'clock in the morning? No. I want you to sing tonight when it's more romantic.
0: Oh, shame on you.
1: Me?
0: Yes, you. You want to deprive those poor, discouraged people of a little honest, simple pleasure? You want that woman to take her dog's bone away again?
1: You idiot.
0: Oh, no telling what'll happen. Those people might not leave their apartments for days. It'll get to be like a prison camp. Think of it. No food. They won't leave the building even to go out and get an orange or a lime or something. And you know what?
1: What?
0: Scurvy.
1: Oh.
0: They'll be dying like flies.
1: Well, go on. What's the matter?
0: Dying like flies. I wonder who thought up that bright little simile. I've got a big green fly in my office. It's so tough he carries a man sweater.
1: Oh!
0: Well, you think it's funny, do you? Think what'll happen if those poor people stay in that building, withering up with scurvy, you fiend.
1: I know it.
0: Yes.
1: It's just that, well, I don't want to share your tonsils with anyone. I'm selfish.
0: Me, me, me. You're more than that. You're antisocial.
1: All right.
0: You mean?
1: Yes. Sing.
0: Stout fellow. 101 pounds of fun. That's my little honey bun.
1: Rick.
0: Yes?
1: Did you hear something?
0: Oh, I think so.
1: Try it again.
0: All right. 101 pounds of fun.
1: Rick.
0: Yes?
1: I heard it.
0: It's that grouch.
1: Rick.
0: Yes?
1: There's an enemy in the camp.
0: What do we do? We can't just let those people die over there.
1: Sink him.
0: You mean?
1: Yes. Sing. It's your duty.
0: You're right. It's no longer a matter of personal pride. I must defeat the grouch at all cost. For those thousand starving tenants.
1: Thousand?
0: Big rooms. Stand back.
1: Good luck.
0: Thank you.
2: You are my sunshine, you are my sunshine. You are my sunshine, you are my sunshine.
3: He's
2: you are
3: weakening.
2: My sunshine, you are my sunshine. You are my sunshine, sunshine.
3: He's
2: sunshine.
3: Nearly down.
2: You are my sunshine, you are my sunshine. You are my sunshine, you are my
3: there
2: sunshine.
3: There he goes.
2: You are my sun.
1: Rick.
0: Victory?
1: Decidedly.
0: Bull Run was never like this.
1: All right. Now sing Honey Bun and save those poor people.
2: 101 pounds of fun. That's my little honey bun. Honey bun. Bun.
1: Rick.
0: Good grief. Bun.
1: Rick, what happened?
0: I don't know. I can talk all right, but the minute I go up, something happens.
1: I hope you didn't hurt it.
0: La, la, la, la, la, la, la, la.
1: Oh, Rick.
0: Oh, now, isn't that ridiculous?
1: I can't help laughing, but it isn't really funny. Come on, let's go get you some warm milk or something.
0: Mimi, Lord, I'm off.
1: Now, stop that. Give it a rest.
0: Oh, if that grouch only knew, I may never bother him again.
1: Well, he's the only one that doesn't like it.
0: Poor guy.
1: Poor guy, now, that's a silly thing to say.
0: Well, honey, he doesn't like it, let's face it. He'll probably get so desperate he'll have to move.
1: Okay, let him.
0: I wonder what he's doing right now.
1: I'll bet he's planning something fiendish.
0: You think he's going to start shooting burning arrows?
1: I wouldn't put it past him. Now, let's take care of that throat.
0: Well, sometimes silly things like that happen. I come on like a big baritone and lose my voice. Helen has to feed me hot lemon juice and honey for about 3 hours. And the grouch across the way in the next department starts thinking up the 10 best ways to eliminate Diamond. Think I'm kidding? Well, let me tell you. I didn't know it then, but that fast course of You Are My Sunshine with my own lyrics started more trouble than a hopped-up mouse in a herd of elephants. While Helen fed me the tonsil cure, old Grouchhead was dreaming up a cure of his own.
4: You are my soul. What am I going to do? I work in the daytime, try to sleep at night. He sings at night. I switch to the night shift. He sings in the daytime. Oh, I'll fix him. I'll fix that Diamond. Yeah, phone book. Phone book. Detectives. Private detective. Look at that. Richard Diamond, private detective. Full page ad. Wouldn't you know it? Now, look at that slogan. Whoever you are, whatever you do, if you're too dead to walk, we'll come to you. Ugh. Must be other detectives in here. Oh, here's one. Pat Kosak. You are my sunshine, eh? Oh, Diamond, I'll fix you. I'll fix you good.
5: Yeah?
4: Is this Pat Kosak?
5: Yeah, for employment.
4: Haven't I heard of you before?
5: I doubt it. Probably that Shamus in Frisco. He's always stealing my stuff.
4: Well, my name is Ernest Lumpkin.
5: Happy Halloween, Mr. Pumpkin.
4: No. Lumpkin. Lum.
5: Okay. What can I do for you?
4: Well, I've got a problem. It concerns another person in your line of work.
5: You mean another Shamus?
4: Yes. He sings.
5: You mean Diamond?
4: Oh, is he a friend of yours?
5: A competitor isn't a friend. Diamond gets more clients than anyone in the business, so he isn't even a competitor. He's a capitalist. He can advertise. People go to him instead of me. I hate him.
4: Oh, Mr. Koslack, you're not alone.
5: The name's Kosak, Mr. Dumpkin.
4: Lumpkin.
5: Lumpkin Dumpkin. You want to hire me?
4: But you don't even know what I want you to do.
5: Can you pay me $50 a day?
4: If you can do the job in one day.
5: For $50, I'll steal a Chrysler building and bring it over to you on a motor scooter. What's your address?
4: 977 Park Avenue. And hurry!

0: How does your throat feel now?
1: Oh, scalded. I'll be eating Zymol Trochies for a week.
0: Oh, now, it wasn't that hot.
1: Wasn't it? Honey, that lime water was so hot Alibaba could have boiled his 40 thieves in it.
0: Well, your speaking voice is all right.
1: Well, I think I've swallowed a bear rug.
0: Where are you going?
1: Well, I can't sing, and I'm going to see you tonight anyway, so I think I'll drop down to the 5th Precinct and drive Sergeant Otis out of his mind.
0: Oh, Rick, that poor man. He called up last week when Lieutenant Levinson was looking for you, and he sounded like he was dying, and you were responsible.
1: Honey, when Otis dies, everybody will be running around in spaceships. He got through the Stone Age all right, didn't he? Bye. I left Helen and headed for the 5th Precinct Police Station. It was one of those good afternoons. The sun was leaning on 3 o'clock, and now and then a cool breeze would sail through my sinus and pump my lungs full of that easy, good-to-be-walking-around feeling. I had just about everything. Good job, good girl, and a 4-0 report from my insurance company. When I reached the station, I hopped up the steps and bounced into the squad room. Sergeant Otis was sitting over in the corner, making out the weekly report for the commissioner. Hello, Otis.
2: Oh, what do you want, Shamus?
1: Well, really nothing. I just came by to see if I could borrow one of your shoes. I'm going sailing.
2: Oh, that's very funny. You know, someday, Gumshoe, you're going to run out of gags. Then what are you going to do?
1: Well, I could set you on fire. That's sure to be a good chuckle.
2: Oh, yeah.
1: Lieutenant in?
2: Yeah.
1: Otis, you want to know how to catch a crook?
2: How, wise guy?
1: Eat a lot of spaghetti.
2: Oh? How can I catch a crook that way?
1: Just open that big mouth and say, oh, yeah. You'll lasso him. Hello, Lieutenant Levinson.
3: Lieutenant Levinson? Well, how do you do, Mr. Diamond? Now, what's with the formal routine?
1: Oh, I can't help it. Every time I leave Otis, I feel like I've just stepped out of a gorilla cage.
3: Oh, why don't you leave that poor guy alone, Rick?
1: Oh, he's used to it. If I started treating him like a human being, he'd get so confused he'd probably cut off his tail. Think what would happen, Walt, when he wanted to go to sleep at night. No more hanging upside down.
3: Oh, brother. What's on your mind?
1: Oh, I just thought I'd stop by and chew the fat.
3: Well, go ahead.
1: I already did. Chewed a whole pound right off Otis. Walt, are you sure he's a mammal?
3: Now, you listen to me. Otis is a nice fella for a hammerhead. He can't help it, so stop tearing him down and tell me what you really want.
1: Walt, I'm surprised at you. I just wanted to stop by and say hello.
3: Hello. Where's the body?
1: Now, look, there's no body, just a nice chat, that's all.
3: Okay, but I warn you, I won't stand for any routines. And if you're mixed up in something and I have to find out the hard way, so help me. I'll put you away so far they'll have to pipe air into you.
1: Walt, you do.
3: Do what?
1: Love me.
3: Oh.
1: Would you like to wear my Sig Alf pin?
3: Rick, for Pete's sake, what's the matter with you? You've been growing poppies in your office? Wait a minute. Yeah, what is it, Otis?
4: Miss Asher on the phone for Diamond.
3: Okay. Phone for you, Rick. Helen.
1: Oh, thanks. 5th Precinct, remember our motto. A corpse in the morgue is worth 2 in your basement.
3: Oh, no.
1: It's true, Walt. It's true.
5: Oh, I bet Walt just jumped out of the window.
1: No, honey, there's a caste system around here. When Walt feels like jumping out of a window, he throws Otis out first to see if it hurts.
3: Ouch.
1: How are you, baby?
5: Hi. Rick, Mr. Jones called and said it was very important that he see you at once, said it was a matter of life and death.
1: Jones? First name John?
5: Well, he didn't say. Just gave me an address and asked you to come over immediately. 137 River Street.
1: He called me at your apartment?
5: Uh-huh. Hey, I never thought of that. How'd he get the number?
1: No telling. Well, I'll go on over. Maybe he'll turn out to be a good client. Call you later, baby.
5: How's your throat?
1: Oh, Lord done, I'm all...
5: Goodbye, Rick.
3: Hey, you really sound terrible.
1: I'll see you later, Walt.
3: Huh? Thanks for the brilliant conversation, Sporty.
1: Walt, just because I didn't have a corpse hidden out someplace, you get mad. All right, see if I care.
3: Oh, now, wait a minute.
1: No, I understand. Well, you can just get someone else to play jacks with. I'll send you Sam Spade.
3: Now, Rick. Otis.
4: Yeah, Lieutenant.
3: Why haven't you got that report in here?
4: I've been eating spaghetti.
3: Spaghetti?
4: Yeah. And that Diamond's a liar. I can't lasso nothing. Maybe you have to be a cowboy.

0: Thanks, cabbie. Keep the change. ...137 River Street, the address Helen had given me over the phone, was an old deserted warehouse. Now, I want to stop right here and say I admit it was pretty stupid to wander into an empty warehouse like that. But I figured that this Jones guy must be in some kind of trouble to leave a message like that with Helen. The place was as empty as a fairground in the winter. I put my hand on my .38 and kept moving toward the back of the building. Then I saw a door. A sign on it said, John Jones. Enter. And wouldn't you know it, I did.
1: Hey, what's going on? Where am I? Let me out of here.
2: Come on, Mr. Lumpkin, let's get out of here.
1: Let me out of here.
3: But I don't understand. He's liable to stay in there forever. I don't want him to stop singing like that.
2: Somebody will come along, I promise you that. I just want him to stay in there for a half an hour, that's all.
3: Now, wait a minute. I want to know just what this is all about.
2: You want him to lose his voice, don't you?
3: Oh, I love it.
2: Well, when he went through that door, he started losing it.
3: How? Well, what's behind that door?
2: An icebox. Come on, Mr. Grumpkin.
4: Ah, we'll get back to Richard Diamond. We just have a few seconds here
5: lovely,
4: to talk.
5: Lovely.
4: Just to remind you that this is Fun Drive and we really need your help. WFHB.org. Click on the donate button.
0: Well, that's exactly where I was, in an icebox. Not a very big one, but a very cold one. The kind a company might have to store fresh meat and drinks. I tried breaking down the door, but it was a foot thick. I struck a match and looked around. Lots of ice, no way out. So I turned up my collar and sat down to wait. I don't know how long I sat there, but I guessed it to be about 20 minutes. I could tell because my feet had frozen up about 20 minutes worth. Then I heard that lovely sound.
3: Rick, you in there?
0: Yeah. Hand me an ice pick. I want to get my feet uncrossed.
3: How on the devil did this happen?
0: Well, I think one of the frozen food companies got a new idea.
6: What's the matter, Diamond? Forget your sleigh.
3: Shut up, Otis. You think you can walk, Rick?
0: Yeah, sure, but I might squeak a little. Ooh, got a Bunsen burner handy?
3: Otis.
6: Okay.
0: How did you find me?
3: We got a call.
0: From a guy named Jones?
3: Yeah. Said he was in danger and that you were coming down to meet him at the warehouse. Said he saw two guys lock you in this icebox.
0: Oh, dandy. Did he say where he was?
3: Yeah. Here's the address.
0: Thanks.
3: Hey, where do you think you're going?
0: Well, I feel better now. I'm going over to find Jones.
3: Well, you might get in trouble.
0: Well, if I can find the two guys who locked me up, you can bet on it.
3: Well, I'm going to send Otis along with you.
0: Otis? I thought you wanted me to keep out of trouble.
6: Oh, now, wait a minute. I can keep you out of trouble, Diamond.
0: Oh, Otis, you couldn't find an elephant in an elevator. But come on and bring your head with you.
6: This is the address where that Jones guy said he'd meet you.
0: I'm Mandelbaum, Swedish Massage. This guy really picks out some great places to hide out. Come on, Otis. Feet first, or the rest of you'll never get out of the car.
6: Oh. Hey, Diamond. You think while you're talking with this guy Jones, I might get me a rub down?
0: Otis, to rub that stomach of yours, it would take a gallon of baby oil and an octopus to get anywhere.
6: Hey, it smells kind of good, don't it? Like a pine tree, maybe.
0: Otis, how would you remember? The last time you smelled a pine tree was when you used to run with the pack.
6: Now listen here, Diamond. You gotta lay off. I don't go around...
7: What can I do for you?
6: Holy cow. Get the biceps.
0: Oh, I'm looking for a guy named Jones.
7: Oh, yeah? Who wants him?
0: The name's Diamond.
7: Oh. Well, Mr. Jones is expecting you. I think he's back in the steam.
0: Which way is it?
7: Straight back. I'd show you, but I gotta give a guy a rub.
0: Come on, Otis.
6: You must be at the end of the hall.
0: That's a pretty bright observation. Seeing as how there's only one door and it's at the end of a hall.
6: Yeah, that's the steam room.
0: How do you know?
6: By this little window in the door.
0: What do you see?
6: Steam.
0: And by golly, it must be the steam room.
6: Hey, I can't see nothing.
0: Mr. Jones?
6: Hey, ain't that some guy lying over there on the bench?
0: Looks like it. Mr. Jones?
6: He don't answer.
0: No. Otis, look, I'm going over there. Keep the door open. I don't want anyone to lock me in this place.
6: Oh, okay.
0: Mr. Jones, Well, hey, Otis, it's just a bunch of towels rolled up to look like somebody.
8: Yeah? Hey!
5: Otis, what's the matter?
8: Diamond.
5: Yeah. Where are you?
8: Right over here.
5: Well, what are you doing there? I told you to stay by the door and keep it open.
8: Well, I did stay by the door until I got pushed.
5: Pushed? Oh, no.
6: You know something?
5: What?
6: I think we're locked in.

0: Oh, shut up, Otis.
1: Ah, but I don't feel so good. What are we going to do?
0: Oh, why don't you be happy? It's the only chance you'll ever get to sweat off some of that blubber.
1: Yeah, you want I should look like one of them atrocity pictures?
0: Otis, you could lose 300 pounds and still weigh in with King Kong.
1: Yeah, there's no time to get nasty.
0: Well, relax. Read a magazine or something.
1: What do you mean?
0: Just what I said. Read a magazine. Isn't that one right over there?
1: Yeah. Okay. Oh, for Pete's sake, how can I read this thing, Shamus? The pages is all stuck together.
0: You couldn't read the first line of an eye chart anyway. Just look at the pictures and shut up.
1: Okay. Hey!
0: What's the matter?
1: This magazine. Take a look at this.
0: What is it?
1: It's one of them movie magazines, Movie Stars Parade.
0: So what?
1: Well, get a load of these pictures. Ain't that you?
0: Let me see. Well, how about that? Some guy acting like Richard Diamond, private detective.
1: Well, it looks like you.
0: No, it's that Powell guy, that actor. Tear it up.
1: Oh, no, it's a good magazine.
0: Give me that.
1: Oh, hey, what'd you do that for?
0: If it hadn't been for that juvenile, I could have been in pictures myself.

0: Hey, look at your watch.
1: It's all steamed up. I can't tell.
0: You think there'll be anything left?
1: Just your shoes, Otis. It'll take a blast furnace to get rid of those. Oh, wait a minute.
0: What's the matter?
1: I thought I heard somebody outside.
0: Yeah? Hey, help! Help!
1: Shut up.
2: Hey, what's going on in here? Who closed the bolt on the door?
0: We're saved.
1: Would you mind helping us out, old man? We seem to be a little limp.
2: Hey, where's Mr. Jones? Hey, what are you doing in here with your clothes on?
1: Trying to get them steam cleaned.
0: Oh, fresh air.
2: Now, would you two guys mind telling me what this is all about?
1: Maybe you better tell us, Buster.
2: I don't know what you mean.
1: Who locked the door on us?
2: How do I know? I give a guy a rub. When I come back, I find the door bolted. Hey, where's Mr. Jones?
1: You sure he was in the steam room?
2: Sure. He comes in and says he wants a steam. You should show up. I should send you back. I told him I was going to give a rub to stay in long as he liked.
1: Did he ask you how long the rub would be?
2: Yeah. Matter of fact, he did. I said it'd be about half hour.
1: I don't get it. He wanted me in that steam room for just a half an hour. He wanted me in that icebox for about the same time. What's with this?
0: Diamond, look at this uniform.
1: Oh, I think it's lovely, Otis. You should always wear knickers.
3: This is stupid. Didn't the guy at the steam room tell you what this Jones guy looked like?
1: Well, from the description, could have been anyone. Look, I'm just as mixed up as you are.
3: Well, we'll keep after it. Just don't worry, that's all.
0: Hey, Diamond. Miss Asher just called and I told her what's been happening.
1: You mean you know?
0: No, but I told her anyway. She said you should come right over because she had dinner for you. She wanted to take care of you.
1: Isn't he lovely, Walt? Think what that head is going to look like in a bottle.
0: Oh.
3: Now you got him sore. It's going to be horrible around here.
1: Well, isn't it always? Now I'm going on over to Helen's. Keep after that Jones guy and let me know if you run across anything.

0: How are you, Mr. Klumpkin?
1: Lumpkin.
0: Okay, how are you?
1: Come in. Well, what happened at the steam bath?
0: Diamond and a friend boiled for a while.
1: You think it did the trick?
0: Look, when Pat,
1: Kosak.
0: Yeah, Kosak. Well, when I do anything, the results are guaranteed. I just tailed Diamond from the station. He went into his girlfriend's apartment across the way.
2: Oh, goody.
1: Let's see what happens tonight. I'm staying home from work just to hear him not sing.
0: Yeah. About my 50 bucks.
1: Oh, look, he's never in that apartment more than 10 minutes before he starts singing. If he goes over 15, you get your 50. Come on.
0: What are we going to do?
1: Raise the window.
2: I don't want to miss the lovely silence when he opens that big bazoo.
3: Okay, sorry, I look funny.
4: I'm sorry, Rick, but your clothes have shrunk so much.
3: You should see Otis.
4: I'm sorry.
3: Well, you should be. You don't know what I've been through.
4: Oh, yes, I do, and Mommy's going to make it better. Here's a nice drink.
3: No, I don't want a nice drink.
4: Oh, it's strong enough.
3: Well, put it in the dirty glass.
4: You just drink it.
3: Okay. Oh, wow, my throat.
4: You hear something?
3: No, why?
4: Nothing. Your throat's still pretty bad.
3: Don't know. Me, me, me, me. Oh, hey, it's pretty good.
4: That sounds great.
2: Oh, no!
4: Now, I heard something then.
3: Yeah, so did I. It's a grouch again.
4: Give it to him.
3: Oh, you bet. I feel mean.

0: Okay, but don't hit me again. You can keep the $50.
1: And he wouldn't sing again, huh? Said you fixed it. Well...

0: you.
1: No, not that. Put down that chair.
0: Go on, get out of here. That vulture's singing better than ever.
1: Okay, only don't hit me again.
2: Helen.
3: Yes, Rick?
2: You know that ice box and that steam bath were the best things in the world for my throat.
3: Yes. After you lost your voice this morning, I didn't think anything was going to help. But that ice box and that steam bath really did.
0: Diamond!
2: Oh, hello, Mr. Lumpkin.
0: Did I hear you say you lost your voice this morning?
2: That's right, Mr. Lumpkin. Then didn't think I was going to get it back either.

You have just heard Richard Diamond, Private Detective, starring Dick Powell. Helen was played by Virginia Gregg, Lieutenant Levinson by Ed Begley. Also in our cast were Wilms Herbert, Jack Crucian, and Stephen Dunn. Music was under the direction of Frank Worth. Richard Diamond is written and directed by Blake Edwards. Dick Powell soon will be seen in the screen version of the best-selling novel, Mrs. Mike. Now, this is Eddie King inviting you to be with us again at this same time next week, when we will again bring you Dick Powell as Richard Diamond, Private Detective.

0: And that is Dick Powell.
1: That's right.
0: Singing in the Gold Diggers of 1933.
1: Wow.
0: Busby Berkeley.
1: Yeah, nice.
0: Which brings us pretty much to the end of the Firehouse Theater. I want to thank Rich Reardon again for being a guest tonight.
1: And we will be in the money if you guys send off a few bucks towards us.
0: We
1: and
0: really
1: hear great programming like this. I really enjoyed it.
0: Thanks very much. And we certainly had fun, as we do every week. But we need your help to stay on the air. WFHB.org. That's the website 24/7. You can make a safe donation right there. And then Dick Powell will sing us out here. Stay tuned on WFHB from Bloomington, Indiana. Harry Shearer is coming up when Dick Powell exits stage left.
1: Hey, one more thing. Shout out to Connor, who's listening in North Carolina. He's playing the Tin Man in his school.
0: Cool. Hi, Connor.
1: Very soon.
0: Indeed.
1: It was great hearing all this great, great stuff, especially Wizard of Oz.
0: Yes, indeed. Well, here we go.
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3: Well, ladies and gentlemen, it's still warm here in New Orleans. It's very warm in Southern California. It's warm so many other places across the United States, but it's a crypto winter. In at least the United Kingdom, that's where this week the leader of the third, or maybe the fourth party in Britain's parliamentary system, gentleman by the name of Nigel Farage, not Fromage, announced that he had received, his party had received two gifts, each of £36 million, that's more than that in dollars, from two gentlemen, each of whom was described in the British press as a crypto billionaire. Now, let's run the clock back a little bit. Crypto claims to be a currency that is independent of any nation's treasury system, and that you exchange with other people for apparently or presumably stuff of equal value, you know, like illegal narcotics. But that raises the question: where is the value coming for guys who own the currency to have £36 million just sitting around waiting to be donated to their favorite political guy? How where's that money coming from, if not from the users of this magical currency? I think the only thing that's currency about it is it's happening now. Hello, welcome to the show.

I mean, if we're exchanging things of equal value, where's the profit? I'm still thinking about that, obviously. From New Orleans, Louisiana, I'm Harry Shearer. Yes, that one. Welcoming you to this edition of the show. But I have here a story that has resonance, not residence, but resonance of the two other places I've been broadcasting from this year, Santa Monica, California, and London, England. Santa Monica, California, in case you don't know, is this strange little city by the beach. And some years ago, they decided that the future of transportation was electric scooters, rentable from installations around town, that you could, when you were finished with your trip, leave them anywhere. Leave it anywhere. That was the kind of the, I don't know if it was actually the slogan. I think it said it on some part of the vehicle. Leave it anywhere. Well, you know what happened? People left them anywhere. Intersections, front yards. Even so, the climate in Southern California is pretty moderate. Because if it's raining a lot, I think the first insight of people who invented the internal combustion engine after they invented the horseless buggy was, let's put a roof on it. But still, not that many people riding these contraptions around Santa Monica these days. But they are, apparently, in London. London boroughs, those are parts of the city, have seized at least 3,000 e-bikes this year. That's according to the Guardian newspaper. Companies that rent them out face growing calls to stop bicycles littering streets and blocking pavements. Well, what do you know? Local authorities across the capital have seized 3,393 hazardously parked or abandoned e-bikes so far this year. That's more than 20% higher than the number seized during all of last year. Lime, the Santa Monica-based bike rental company, accounted for more than 2,000 of the seizures this year, according to figures provided by 19 reporting authorities under a Freedom of Information request. You had to free information to find this out. The rival bike company Forest ranked second, 978 seizures overall. Dockless e-bikes, that is to say, bikes that you can leave anywhere, have surged in popularity in recent years as a cheaper and greener alternative to other modes of transport, at least in London. One of 10 of the $1.5 million daily cycle journeys in London are made using dockless e-bikes, according to estimates by Transport for London. However, campaigners are calling on providers to do more to prevent buildups of their bikes on pavements and roads. Well, how are you going to do that if you can leave it anywhere? And if you can't leave it anywhere, you have to put it somewhere. And then they have to build a place. Hey, Santa Monica and London, can you guys get together and figure this out? Thank you so much. And now, news of AI. The week's news has been dominated to a certain extent. Can domination be to a certain... has been dominated by two comments, one by a former employee of Anthropic and one by a current employee of Anthropic, both saying, shh, this stuff could kill humanity. Basically saying the large language models that keep getting supposedly better every couple of months or so are learning to do bad stuff. There was the revelation that I think we had that on last week's program right here, didn't I? Yes, I did. That OpenAI had admitted that one of its experiments featured its latest AI getting out of its sandbox.
sandbox being a set of guardrails to keep it from connecting to the internet, among other things, and hacked another website, hacked another outfit called Hugging Face. And that was followed by reports of two or three more such incidents this week where apparently AI chatbots, or LLMs more properly, were misbehaving in ways that, oh my God, who knew that would happen? Well, that has been followed by a series of responsive comments, some of them pointing out that OpenAI kind of left the sandbox a little bit open, didn't really enforce it as they should have to prevent the Hugging Face incident. Others pointing out, including our friend Gary Marcus, that there are serious issues here to be discussed that, at least at the moment, don't involve the extinction of humanity, but are still serious, involving the idea that maybe there should be some regulation. I'm imagining there's a thing called the government at this point that could regulate something like this for safety, for the protection of the public, since some folks, and I think Gary is among them, are suggesting that these dire predictions are interestingly timed. They're coming out just before both OpenAI and Anthropic are expecting to go public on the stock exchanges or exchange to sell their stock at supposedly sky-high prices, IPOs they're called, and the portents of supreme danger might just be a marketing ploy. Or it might not. To help give perspective on all of this, as I say, there have been commentaries all over the place this week from people who know or supposedly know something about how all this works. I decided to do maybe the obvious thing and ask AI about it. And while you're at it, AI, set it to music. Something kind of like music.

0: Okay.
1: That clears that up. And now, ladies and gentlemen, news of the warm, won't you? I think you will.
2: Soft, listen to the warm. We can listen to the warm.
1: Okay, first of all, you know the problems the Strait of Hormuz caused by the little excursion. Problem in terms of getting stuff from one part of the world to the other. Then this week we learned that the Houthi rebels had asserted control over an island at the thinnest, narrowest part, of the Red Sea, making that route possibly less possible for the shipment of oil and other things. Now comes this report from Panama City. The number of ships sailing through the Panama Canal could be cut further due to drought caused by the El Nino weather pattern. The administrator of the waterway said this week, Panama has declared a nationwide emergency over El Nino. Sure, El Nino is pleased with that. It's a phenomenon developing over the Pacific Ocean, affecting worldwide weather patterns and pushing up global temperatures. Well, we've never had... Here's El Nino is expected to be the strongest since record-keeping began. You know, just four decades ago, but still, Panama's restrictions come even as use of the canal has risen. Shippers are seeking an alternative to the Strait of Hormuz and the Red Sea. This, according to the Japan Times, the Interoceanic Panama Canal, I guess that's its full name, it handles 5% of global maritime trade. It's already reduced the maximum number of ships allowed through it daily from 36 last month to 32 by mid-month. It operates using rainwater that collects in two reservoirs. Their levels have dropped due to the onset of El Nino. Without water, the locks that lift and lower ships at the start and end of their crossing can't function. Like a water thing. Not only there, dozens of glacial lakes have formed across northern India in the last three decades. Existing lakes have expanded rapidly, highlighting the need to monitor a landscape reshaped by, say it with me now, climate change. As the recovery operation continues in Nepal in the aftermath of their catastrophic flooding in late August, a recent satellite study reveals, according to Open Geosciences, reveals glacial lakes. Tom?
3: Glacial lakes.
1: Yeah. Sounds scary when you say it, are multiplying and expanding in the Himalayas as glacier ice melts. This raises concerns that more devastating floods will hit the region in the future. This is reported in a paper properly entitled Alarming Trends and published in a journal, Open Geosciences. The study used space-based observations. Thank you, Elon. Space-based observations from Landsat and Sentinel-2 satellites to map changes in 74 glacial lakes in the Alaknanda Basin. That's in the western Himalayas of India, as you know. Between 1994 and 2023, the results show just how quickly the landscape is changing. Melting glaciers are forming and feeding high-altitude lakes that can, under the right conditions, suddenly release large volumes of water. We call them floods. It's not just a case of existing lakes getting bigger. The author identified 57 new glacial lakes formed during the study period, bringing the total number of lakes in the basin to 131. 18 were larger than 100,000 square feet. Some individual lakes have grown particularly rapidly. Vasundhara Lake expanded by 261% between 1994 and 2023. Study also identified 27 glacial lakes showing notable growth, including one upstream of the important pilgrimage site of Bandrinath. The author cites the very rapid growth of Vasundhara Lake as needing close attention. These lakes warrant continued monitoring and further assessment because changes in their size and stability could affect populated areas downstream. Glacial lake outburst floods, or GLOFs, happen when water held back by ice, rock, or sediment is suddenly released, and it carries water, mud, and debris with potentially destructive force. Doesn't sound like it's could be anything but destructive, but the recent disaster in Nepal was not itself a conventional GLOF, but it demonstrates the extraordinary consequences that sudden high mountain flood events can have on communities and infrastructure. Nepal's government says last month's floods caused widespread damage to houses, roads, bridges, and hydropower facilities. Quote, the recent flooding is a reminder of how important it is to continuously monitor high mountain environments where multiple hazards, including extreme rainfall, glacial lake expansion, slope instability, those hurt, and seismic activity can interact and potentially amplify downstream impacts, says the author of the study. So, I think overall you'd rather have glaciers than lakes. News of the warm.

0: from Ireland, which I could reunite with Northern Ireland in like 24 hours. This is Golf's Favorite President with another edition of Truth Social Audio, brought to you by Trump Sausages. So tasty, even I don't know what's in them. This week we had maybe the most, and really if I'm honest, the most amazing midterm Republican convention, which was the first of its kind. And so many people said to me, how did you think of such a beautiful idea? And all it was is I just thought to myself, why is it we only have conventions during presidential election years? They're such a great way to attract attention away from the poisonous, treasonous fake news mob, and at the same time, make them cover us. And cover it they did. Fox News, which for some reason keeps trying to disconnect from Trump, had to cover the whole thing wall to gavel. My only regret is that we didn't have the great Hulk Hogan to speak at this event, but he was otherwise occupied being deceased. For me, the highlight of the event, and it was all highlights, but the best one was my unveiling the offer of a $5,000 Trump dividend to all adult Americans if the Republicans win both the House and the Senate in the upcoming midterms, which are coming up. But even that wasn't spectacular enough for some people. So today, I'm announcing something so amazing that if I wasn't reading it, I wouldn't believe I said it. Trump-.com. Online auctions all day up to election day. You bid the number of votes you and your family can cast for Republicans, and you win amazing prizes. Like this.
1: I got this mountain bike for 15 votes.
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0: Trump-.com is easy. There's no better way to help your favorite president avoid the most humiliating defeat in human history. And of course, you'll need proof of American citizenship to participate. I'll see you on the campaign trail, and remember, I'm not only on the ballot, but thanks to the most up-to-date electronic implants, I'm in the ballot, too. Stay loyal.
4: True Social Audio is also brought to you by Trump Aspirin. Nobody takes it just once. So long. Ladies and gentlemen, this is the show from New Orleans, not Santa Monica, but Santa Monica is in my mind. On my mind this week, as you've already noticed, but for another reason as well, that has to do with news of the warm. It all smooshes together, really, when you have to do an hour on the radio. But the city of Santa Monica has been plagued in recent years by a decline in tourism. And so the city fathers and mothers, let's be fair, have come up with a couple of proposed solutions. One is to, both involve glorifying and returning popularity and returning patronage to the city's signature shopping district, the Third Street Promenade. Two measures have been considered and approved. The first is to, it's about a 3.5-4 block long pedestrian-only set of stores on both sides of the street. They used to be bookstores and restaurants and all sorts of other things. Ain't there no more, as we say down here. So the city wants to revive the district. Plan A, to allow alcohol beverages to be carried around on the street. You know, like on Bourbon Street. Except they forgot about the titty bars, which is the other. And the other plan to revivify the district is to construct 16 electronic billboards on the street. You know, those big ones. The ones that when they don't have an active advertising campaign on them, in L.A., are jet black. That'll attract tourists. And the another way they wanted to bring tourism back to Santa Monica, this involves News of the Warm, the initial Ocean Wave Festival is going to be held, a music festival, at the end of the month on the beach south of the Santa Monica Pier. It has been canceled. Storm, surf, and drainage runoff eroded large sections of the festival site. The beach can no longer safely support the festival's production and audience capacity. This stemmed from Hurricane Marie. I'm talking about the west coast of the United States. Yes, a hurricane, an eastern Pacific storm that reached Category 2 strength and sent a large south swell, not so swell really, into Southern California beaches around the beginning of this month. The same storm system caused coastal flooding and property damage all the way down to Long Beach, prompted local emergency declarations in Malibu and eroded beaches across the region, including a huge sinkhole right in the water in front of supposedly the home of actor. I said actor, Nicolas Cage. News of the Warm. Again. And again. And now some news of our friend AI. Yes, there's more news. With the release of Apple Watch Series 12, Apple has decided it's okay to capture people's conversations without their consent. This according to the British tech journal, The Register. The latest Apple Watch comes with audio intelligence. Yes, that's spelled out AI too. A set of AI audio processing capabilities tuned for the company's S11 chip. Its features include sound recognition, music recognition, live rewind, and Siri recap. Live rewind lets you instantly see the last 15 seconds of a conversation as text, says Apple. Siri Recap summarizes conversations throughout your day and produces high-level Apple intelligence-generated notes so you can stay present in the moment and catch up later. Live Rewind takes in an audio stream from the watch microphone, processes it in a secure exclave, and routes the data to the user's nearby iPhone, which runs a speech-to-text algorithm on the 15-second audio segment. The resulting text is saved. The audio is discarded. The wearer's watch emits an audible tone, even in silent mode, to alert those in the vicinity. What's that sound? Oh, it's my watch listening to you. And provides a visual cue for those able to see the face of the device. It's a watch. Nevertheless, bystanders alerted to the recording to the extent they recognize the meaning of that tone have not consented to being recorded, which is a legal requirement in 11 U.S. states. Apple characterizes its implementation of brief eavesdropping as respectful of personal privacy. It makes that claim in a section titled, How Live Rewind Respects Those Around You, citing the audible chime and visual on-screen animation. Siri also makes a written record summary of your conversations. And there's no audible signal because no raw audio is retained. No way to reconstruct the original audio from a Siri recap or share the raw audio with anyone. The implication is that Apple's non-consensual audio processing is less contemptuous of the public than what Meta has done with its AI glasses. Privacy advocates are still not impressed. Quote, our right to conversational privacy must include freedom from other people without our clear opt-in consent using technology to document what we're saying, says the litigation director of the Electronic Frontier Foundation. Otherwise, he continues, people will self-censor and conversation will lose its spontaneity and intimacy. So Electronic Frontier Foundation is disappointed Apple is releasing a new audio intelligence feature that reportedly can create a transcript or written summary of what people are saying in the vicinity of an Apple Watch. People don't really have a practical means to consent or decline recording. We suggest people should think twice before using this technology. I think twice isn't enough, me personally. Also, Anthropic says it has disrupted several potential plots this year by scientists who used its leading artificial intelligence models to conduct research that could have helped develop biological weapons. In a report describing misuses of its AI models, Anthropic said it could not determine whether the research served a legitimate or nefarious purpose because valid biological inquiry, the kind that can lead to, you know, breakthroughs like vaccines, well, don't tell Bobby, can also help engineer dangerous pathogens. In the face of that uncertainty, Anthropic said it erred on the side of caution because the consequences of missing malicious activity could be severe. According to the New York Times, Financial Times reports that Yemeni militants sought to use Anthropic's Claude AI model to develop guidance, control, and navigation software for its ballistic missiles. Who knew Yemen had ballistic missiles? In its intelligence threat report released this week, Anthropic did not name the Houthis, the group backed by Iran, but said it identified a cell of threat actors, I hope and actresses too, based in northern Yemen, much of which is controlled by the Houthi rebels, running three weapons development programs. The study highlights the growing risks of advanced AI falling into the wrong hands as the technology allegedly continues to improve rapidly. The same Anthropic report suggested that scientists made multiple attempts to use Claude to research biological weapons, as we just said. The U.S. AI labs that are currently at the frontier of development face a constant struggle to ensure that unauthorized actors and actresses cannot use it to attack America and its allies. Anthropic said the Houthis used Claude, its latest LLM, large language model, to integrate an open source autopilot onto a phone class flight computer, writing the control and position estimation software, tuning the control settings, running a firmware build pipeline, and performing a flight simulation. Anthropic said its safeguards blocked many of their requests, but not all of them. Said the actors used a variety of tactics to evade the protective measures. They did this by hiding their goals and the products the software was meant for, and they split their work across multiple sessions so no single session revealed their full intent. Sounds real sophisticated. When officials in Wyoming conducted a routine test on the water that was being discharged from a massive under-construction Meta data center, it was a shock to find it contained a rare and potentially hazardous bacterium. The wastewater flushed into sewers in Cheyenne. It was never destined for public drinking supply, but the presence of Caprivedis guillardilbacterium in 800,000 gallons of water ejected by a contractor for the data center was still unnerving, according to The Guardian. Concerned that residents could be exposed to the bacteria if they inhaled evaporating droplets of the water used for irrigation, Cheyenne officials took until July before deciding to stop taking wastewater from Meta's contractor, a decision that is now being appealed. Meta, which is behind the 800-million-960-acre artificial intelligence data center, said independent testing by its contractor, it's not as independent as I'd want, found no evidence of the bacterium and questioned the validity of the city's own tests. As generative AI makes it easier to create text, code, and media, it has also supercharged the creation of deepfakes. Those are the synthetic photos and videos that can be nearly indistinguishable from reality. I know the days of the six-fingered models are probably over, but still, influencers are some of the easiest people to impersonate according to The Guardian, due to the sheer amount of videos and images they create that AI can learn from. Well, they could make less. No, they couldn't. The vulnerability represents a new workplace threat. Influencers aren't just competing for brand deals with other creators, but also fighting to preserve the credibility of their own likeness. The very asset, I said asset, that generates their income. Quote, their brand is their business, said a director of research at the Data and Society Research Institute, published a recent paper on the rise of AI impersonation scams. If their brand takes a hit, so does everything in their business life, continues the report. Again, we're talking about influencers, ladies and gentlemen. On social media, impersonation schemes run a large spectrum, from deep-faked Elon Musk promoting a fraudulent cryptocurrency to brands quietly scraping an influencer's image to manufacture ads. Global consumers may have lost as much as $3.7 billion due to deep-fake scams this year alone, according to an investigation from Surfshark's research team. The investigation found that social media impersonations on social media accounted for about half of all losses. Big celebrities aren't alone. On Instagram, beauty influencer Ariel Lore was deepfaked to promote a skincare brand. Fashion creator Jessie Caparella discovered altered images of herself on Pinterest, redirecting traffic to affiliate clothing links. And deepfaked videos of OnlyFans creator Elena St. James were used to trick fans into sending money to fraudulent accounts. Creators say deepfakes dilute their value. Diluting the value of influencers, imagine that. Cost them the trust of their followers and can be time-consuming to fight. But wait, there's more. The New Mexico Supreme Court held a ChatGPT using lawyer in direct contempt of court this week for submitting a brief with, here we go again, false testimony from wholly fabricated witnesses, not holy ones, wholly fabricated ones, including fake police testimony and other mistakes. The state's top court referred the lawyer to a disciplinary board for further proceedings, concluded that he, quote, demonstrated a lack of remorse and a lack of concern for his client. That attorney, Stephen Ahrens, admitted to the court that he did not verify the factual claims and legal authority in his AI-generated brief before signing it and filing it with the court, and that he did not inform his client of this failure, or that the brief in chief contained multiple factual and legal misrepresentations, said the state Supreme Court. Ahrens has been a criminal defense lawyer in New Mexico for over 40 years, but over a year ago, he submitted a brief containing false testimony and other errors. And later, the state of New Mexico filed a motion to strike portions of his brief. Many lawyers have been caught citing fake cases in briefs or inaccurately describing real cases. While Ahrens didn't cite fake cases, he inaccurately described real ones and cited fake testimonies, I've just said. He told the state Supreme Court at a hearing last month he fed a computer-generated transcript of the murder trial and other documents related to the case into ChatGPT, and the ChatGPT put out, in response, fake quotes. Quote, it's of little comfort to know my stupidity is what brings us together this afternoon, he told the court. He admitted his brief quoted, quote, several witnesses who were never called at trial and other witnesses who was called, but the brief got the name wrong, and that his brief incorrectly described precedents. He indicated he used a version of ChatGPT released in 2025, quote, I assumed that it generated a bulletproof summary of proceedings, he said, explaining he thought it would be accurate because of how widespread AI use is in the legal and medical fields. He's fined $5,000 to the State Bar of New Mexico Client Protection Fund. More penalties could come out of a disciplinary proceeding ordered by the court. And I bet he's selling his chatbot cheap. News of AI. And now, the side effects of the week.
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4: Now, without either diarrhea or constipation, the apologies of the week.
6: We're so sorry.
4: A curt text message privately rejecting concerns from leaders of the Children's Hospital of Pennsylvania about Medicaid cuts was, quote, a dumb joke. That's what U.S. Senator John Fetterman, Democrat of Pennsylvania, told CNN this weekend. In his statement, Fetterman called a September 3 report from the Wall Street Journal, which reignited claims that he's not fully performing the role of a U.S. senator, a hit piece from disgruntled staffers. According to the Journal, while discussing the meeting with Children's Hospital officials last year, Fetterman asked in a text, "Why do I have to keep having to meet with Children's Hospital officials?" An aide responded, "Because they're worried about Medicaid cuts. Fetterman wrote back, "Well, I'm not. I'm just convinced they want free trips to D.C. Unquote. Fetterman told CNN that comment was, quote, a dumb joke. And for that, I sincerely apologize. The host of a popular podcast has apologized after facing backlash for using the Lindsey Clancy trial in a Polymarket ad on her show. Amanda Hirsch, host of Not Skinny But Not Fat, presented the ad for Polymarket. An online platform that lets users bet on real-life events the same day the case ended in a mistrial. Quote, on Polymarket, it was predicted the verdict would be not guilty. Are you surprised? Hashtag Polymarket partner, Hirsch wrote. The post has since been deleted. Ahead of the mistrial, more than $160,000 was wagered on the outcome of the trial on Polymarket. Following the backlash, Hirsch called her decision to post about the trial for the brand partnership insensitive and wrong. Quote, I should have known better, and I feel sick that I didn't see that in the moment. She wrote in an Instagram post, I became so consumed by the trial, I completely lost perspective and didn't stop to think about how grossly inappropriate it was to discuss something this tragic. In that context, she apologized. Adidas has issued an apology following criticism and calls for a boycott that were sparked by an advertising campaign aired in Israel featuring Shelly Bitton, a former IDF soldier, Israeli Defense Force, who lost his left leg injured during his military service 5 years ago. He was among 11 athletes with disabilities featured in Adidas stores in Israel. The campaign promoted the single shoe service, which allows amputees to buy a single shoe rather than have to purchase a complete pair. The presence of the former Israeli soldier sparked anger among pro-Palestinian activists who compared his story to that of Palestinians amputated during the war in Gaza. Spanish actor Javier Bardem in particular had called on his followers to boycott Adidas. Quote, we acknowledge that an image used during a recent local initiative has caused concern and strong reactions, said Adidas in a statement. It was never our intention to offend anyone, and we apologize to those affected. And Dateline Ferguson, Missouri. The Ferguson Police Department issued an apology for an inappropriate comment posted on the department's social media page. The apology stemmed from an interaction on a Facebook post between the department and a resident following a multi-vehicle crash Sunday night. The resident made a snide comment about the police department's efforts to prevent crashes, prompting the department to respond. In the deleted Facebook response, the police department fired back, calling the resident stupid, among other things. The department later deleted the response, claiming it was not an official police statement and that the comment was posted because the speech-to-text microphone was still on. Police Chief Troy Doyle issued an apology on the department's Facebook page later that night, calling the post disrespectful and completely unacceptable. The apologies of the week, ladies and gentlemen, a copyrighted feature of this broadcast.

Well, ladies and gentlemen, that's going to conclude this week's edition of the show. That's what this was. Hard to believe, isn't it? Program returns next week at the same time over these same radio stations and at the time of your choosing on your audio device of choice. And it would be just like AI being safe. If you'd agree to join me then, would you? Alrighty, thank you very much, A tip of the show chapeau to the San Diego and Hawaii desks. Thanks, as always, to Pam Halstead and to Thomas Walsh at WWNO New Orleans for help with today's program. The email address for this thing, along with so much stuff to read and hear and absorb, really, you know, through the pores, all at harryshear.com. I also have a pretty darn good channel on YouTube, and I'm writing at Substack and posting all sorts of amusing stuff there too.

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So long from the Crescent City.

Okay, everybody. This is Melody Unasked For. I'm Richard. And it is a special fun drive show today. We're about ready to get started here, and we've got a really special show lined up because we have Black Sync, David Rodriguez, in the studio. And he's got a live set prepared for us right here at the top of the hour. 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Updated merch is the best way to do that. So I think we're ready for some of our live music. I'm going to check in, see. Looks like Dave's ready to go. So without further ado, let's hear that set from Black Sync.

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mutant universe. Survivors break down to the roots. In a world destroyed, a mutant universe. Survivors break down to the roots. In a world.

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This is Richard and Ben in the studio. And we have Fun Drive Week going. Behind us is Black Sync playing a live set for us right here in the studio. I want to get you back to that right away. And just to let you know, if you like what you hear, if you like supporting community radio, you want some WFHB swag to show it off, like original design, Time and Tide Tattoos' own Colin McLean, designed as an excellent logo, the Heart and Dagger style WFHB hat. 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You'll see some pictures of some of our staff, Jar and Brooke, sporting the hat, looking really cool. And you can get a bumper sticker that says, "Keep honking, I'm listening to WFHB. People in Bloomington really have a strong bumper sticker game, so you're going to have to do something to keep up. 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We're trying to hit $200 for our evening program. This is Melody Unasked For. We got Richard and Ben in the studio. Our engineer, Alex Hamill, and Dave Rodriguez, a.k.a. Black Sync, playing Let's Get Back to Him.

0: 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We got Dave Rodriguez as Black Sync playing a live set for us this evening. You're listening to Melody Unasked For. I'm Richard.
1: Hey, I'm Ben. I'm here too. And we're here raising money for WFHB and for community radio. 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the daily local news, with the public affairs programming, providing programs like youth radio, which is just an awesome thing for kids to do and learn different skills, interact with peers, make new friends. You know, I get real jealous whenever I see what's going on there, honestly, because, you know, we had like a radio program at my school and it was terrible. Nobody got to use it. I don't know what they did. I don't even know if they could really get on the air. But anyway, we can get anyone on the air in the community, and that's what's great about WFHB, is that it's by the community, for the community, and in that way, we also need financial support from the community. So give us a call, 812-323-1200. I know Richard was telling you about it, the premiums we've got right now, the new hats with the logo with the heart, and we got the two colors. Check them out online.
0: It's kind of an olive, yeah. I think is the name of that color.
1: Yeah, right? That's the one I picked because I tend to get things kind of dirty and stain them.
0: Yeah, the other one's an off-white-ish. Would you call that beige? Or
1: I think it says stone somewhere. Stone. Yeah, stone right there.
0: Nice.
1: Color choice, stone or forest green. But you can call it whatever you want. People are calling it tan. I think somebody called it gray. Who knows?
0: Pumice, I feel, that's a color name. I wonder what
1: pumice?
0: That...
1: I always thought that was like a dark color. My grandmother had a pumice stone for, you know, working on her calluses, and it was dark.
0: This could arguably be pumice then, since no one really knows for sure what these words mean. Please don't call just to correct me, but if you do call to correct me, hitting pet peeves of saying color names wrong, then donate, get one of those premiums. We want to thank one of our donors this evening. So we've got a couple names that we need to say on air, yeah. And thank, before we came in, thank you Scott, thank you Brian, and thank you Malia for calling in during our show.
1: We get a call.
0: We got a online donation.
1: Oh, online. Okay.
0: Online donation.
1: I was messing with the computer over here. I thought maybe you took a call. Well, is Dave still playing? I hear something in the background.
0: No, he's all good.
1: Dave's done? Okay. You want to get back to some music? Or
0: I've got
1: something cool coming up. But
0: fun things to delight the freak senses. And then Ben has just an archive treasure trove tonight.
1: Yeah, I brought some recordings from, I guess, like the past 20 years to share with you all from just local events, local artists that were a big part of the community. Some of them were maybe volunteers here in the past, maybe still are. I don't even know what I'm going to play yet. I know I've got some Chris Barth, beloved and missed member of the community now out in Maine, but I think he's living a wonderful life out there, and some recordings from Lotus. I know those are on the plan, so stay tuned.
0: Awesome.
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0: 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One of the many cool things for which you might want to donate. 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

entitled An Exploration of... Okay, let this be Ejaculate Performance the 7th, entitled An Exploration of Visible Language.

Yeah.

am I rolling? That a move, that a move, see, like, I'm shit, oh. That a move, say, rocking. Rocking, see me. Come on.

Y nada.

0: you.
1: That was awesome.
2: And that was a recording from September 5th, 2008. And I believe it was just around the corner from the studio where we are at a place that was then called the Cinemat, a video rental store that also hosted bands. In fact, I saw earlier today Nathan Vollmar, who often was manning the desk there and selling drinks. But that was Ejaculate that we just heard. I forget what Chris said the title of the performance was. Then there was a song about catfish that comes after. I don't know. I just wanted to bring these recordings to demonstrate the importance of community and history. And that's what WFHB is. A community entity. And we've been here for 30 years. I've only been involved for a little over 10 years. I've been listening for several years before, longer than that. We want to be here for eternity. I mean, I don't know. We don't really have a plan to quit doing this. So we need your support so that we can keep doing this.
3: In perpetuity throughout the universe.
2: Yeah, we have no idea what the future brings, as far as radio and broadcasting. But, we're prepared to take it on. And we're committed. And there are all sorts of ways you can donate. You can even donate in your afterlife. Talk to Brooke about that. I'm not going to go into detail about that on the air. But it is something you might be interested in. Your estate planning. You can continue to support WFHB while you're alive with a monthly or annual sustaining donorship. It's a good way to keep it going and make it like a smaller dip into your pocketbook every month. You can do like $5 a month, $10 a month, $2 a month, and it really adds up, and it keeps us keeps the money rolling in throughout the year, which is really important.
3: Everything that you want to do throughout eternity and your afterlife, it starts with those small daily steps.
2: Yeah.
3: So, if you think about it, we only need $200 for this show.
2: $200 for this show. Actually, we're part of the way there.
3: We're part of the way there because we had a donor already.
2: We did, yeah. Actually, do we have any more? Can we update
3: that? I'll check.
2: Let's
3: see.
2: Let's do a little check.
3: We want to say your name.
2: Oh, all right.
3: We want to get you to donate on the air or with us so we can just say we'll say your first name.
2: Yeah, you can make up a name. You can make a note. You can
3: Gumby.
2: Put a little note in there, and we'll share a message of support or something that you like. You can call in 812-323-1200 and talk to us on the phone. You can even come by the station, ring the doorbell. There's a little light that'll come on, or you can call and we'll take some cash from you. We got some snacks and suckers.
3: We've always done that in the past fund drives, and it's always been the thing that puts us over the edge. We have a system in place. Like, we'll open the door.
2: Yeah, we actually don't have the garage door open tonight, but it's kind of quiet out there.
3: Yeah. But if you come to the station, we'll take the cash, we'll shrug at each other, and we'll go, I don't know where it goes, but I'll leave it in an envelope on the...
2: We put it under the

0: door of a Brooke and Jar's office.
1: Something like that.
0: If you come by throughout the rest of our fun drive, we'll have the garage door open. You can come by, take a picture with Spot, listen to the radio here on the sidewalk. Come on in, talk to whoever's here hanging out. We can give you a little, look around the station. We've been doing some work on the station. Take a look down the hallway, see all the work that Abby's been doing to beautify it with the posters from the community events throughout the years.
1: Because we're all so proud of it. You don't do that unless you're proud of the station. It really showcases that, we want people to come in and have it be a great place to meet. But also, that's just a labor of love.
0: Yeah. The other great thing about stopping by is you can walk in with $60 and you can walk out with a hat.
1: Ooh. And stone or forest green.
0: Yeah. That's the premium we've got. We've also got for $25 donations, and that includes, if you get a hat, it's a bonus add-on at that level. But any donation of $25 or more will get you our very nice bumper sticker. Keep honking. 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And you can put it on whatever you want. 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We are almost to the end of the first hour of the show. And we are almost halfway through to our goal. 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
0: I said I was going to play something from Lotus, so I guess we'll play some from the marching band. I think the marching band's coming back. I think we got to take a little look at the weather before we get into some music. But
1: it's definitely not.
0: It's cooling off, which is real awesome. I'm looking forward to that.
1: Probably a couple of showers overnight too. I saw that, and 74 degrees currently, just 88% humidity, but it's cooling down. We could see some thunderstorms between now and Monday. Cloudy throughout the week, some partial relief.
0: All right, are you ready to start the Lotus Marching Band?
1: We should launch into it.
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2: Well, they turn into weapons.
1: He like begged us to come down. Here's another drummer. Chris, drummer.

0: shakers. 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

Walk.

accepted tradition. Other people do it. I mean, a lot of other people do it. There are facilities all over the country that do this. I mean, how do people figure out that it's okay to do this?

It's

0: That was a really exciting recording.
1: Thanks. Yeah, that was captured at Rachel's Cafe in 2009. That was June 16th, 2009 at Rachel's Cafe, which is now Uncle Wang's Uncle Wang's Alley over on 3rd Street. By the way, this is WFHB Melody and Asked For, and we are currently in our fund drive. 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
0: We have exciting premiums like a hat in two different colors, a bumper sticker with awesome designs by local artists, and shout out to Dave. 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
1: Yeah, that put us over halfway to our goal for the show. 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My name's Ben. I'm here with Richard.
0: I'm Richard. Hi.
1: And I've been bringing some recordings from my archives of stuff I've captured over the years in the community. Just to highlight the importance of community and how we need your support to make this radio station happen.
0: It's just it's an archive. It's like history of people. That's what, when I volunteer at the station, I learn about so many of the cool musicians who have just come through and done extreme, exciting, experimental, brave things in music.
1: Yeah, or just the wonderful people in our community who are here now and were here before us. You know, you get stories from people who are here now, or we were talking about Richard Fish earlier. His show was on earlier tonight. If you were listening, you got Firehouse Theater Sunday nights. What is that? From 7 to 9? No. 8 to 10. 8 to 10 p.m.
0: It used to be and, 7 to 9, I think.
1: I don't know. We move stuff around every now and then. That's, we got to keep up with the times, got to change things. And that's good that we are flexible. I'm happy for that. And I also, when I think of like historical people in Bloomington who are connected to WFHB, I also think of Tom Donahue, who used to host this show that we're doing right now. And you may be familiar with the store in town. Well, TDs, CDs and LPs, formerly known as TDs, CDs and LPs. There's still a Walkover Sounds. Tom started that store and was a great member of the community and was here on WFHB. And you just get all these stories and you learn the history just being here and getting involved with the station and tuning in. Come in contact with so many people. And we need your support to do that. There are bills to pay. There's equipment to keep working. A couple weeks ago when I was on the show, I was having one of the turntables just like speeds up on you randomly sometimes. And you've probably heard it on the air. And I don't know why that does that, but you know, if we had enough money in the right places, and you know, we might be able to fix it. But we've also got staff to pay. We've got the electricity to keep on. We've got subscriptions to pay for various services just to keep the logistics going. You keep some of the syndicated programs that we all enjoy, keep them on the air.
0: And I was amazed to find out, it was at the last meeting, the volunteer meeting, how much of small donations make up the bulk of what the station relies on. I mean, we get a few big tickets in terms of like underwriting and large single donations, but it's really small donations, like less than $10, less than $20, that collectively really do speak to the community power of the station that pays the bills here. So when you give $5, when you give $10, or you have a sustaining pledge, it makes such a huge, meaningful difference for us overall.
1: Yeah, when we like look at the sustaining donors, we try not to look at it as like what we're getting each month. We try to look at it over the whole year, because that's, you know, our budget for the year, and it really shines a light on how much support that is. You know, $5 a month isn't, you know, a big thing each month, but $60 over the year, and, you know, $10, $120 over the year, it really adds up.
0: In the afterlife,
1: my math
0: too,
1: right?
0: Apparently.
1: It's late. I've been. It's a long day. Had to check my math there.
0: Anyway, you're invited to a room full of liars. WFHB's Brown County Hour presents the Tall Tale Tell-Off, signature event of our fall fun drive. 10 storytellers spin yarns for a live audience, some true, some false, some in between, plus story songs from Brown County musicians. Join us September 26th at 5 p.m. at the Brown County Inn. Donations accepted at the door. The Telltale Tell-Off, September 26th at 5 p.m. Do we have any other archival things that you want to feature?
1: Yeah, I think we've heard this one before on a fun drive, but I got an archival message that I want to play for you.
0: Awesome.
1: For everybody. Yeah, turn me up a little bit there. Oh, well, what is going on with that?
0: We do play stuff like that on the show sometimes.
1: Let's try this again. All right. Is that better?
0: It's great.
2: Okay. When you grab that possum and put him in a sack, bring him on down to Paoli to the crazy possum woman, and we'll release him in a possum-friendly neighborhood. Bye.
1: I got one more. It's still going. Hang on.
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1: We've got a set from, I don't know who all is on this. It kind of sounds like a bowed cymbal or gong there, so I wonder if that's Tetsuya Nakatani. So we were just talking about how he played at Rachel's Cafe. This is definitely Marty Belcher, an ensemble that he formed, maybe even brought to Bloomington. Before we get into it, though, give us a call, 812-323-1200, WFHB.org. 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

0: That was recording. Actually, this is still recording from. What is the date on this one? June 2nd, 2010. Just around the corner at what is now? It was the Bishop, and it is the Bishop. This is from a show that I believe David Miller brought to town. That was some ensemble, I believe, organized by Marty Belcher. I don't know who was in it. It's lost to my bad record keeping, and we could probably ask Marty. He might know. And then this in the background is Vertex. I want to say they were from Norway. I don't recall. But give us a call. WFHB, 812-323-1200. 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We have not gotten any more donations in a minute. We haven't gotten any calls at all this show, but we'd love to hear from you. We'd love to say your name on the radio. We'd love to shake this tambourine a little more. Make some noise. Oh, yeah, that was good.
1: Bang a gong.
0: Oh, I got it. Got a maraca here, too. I think our old board, you could do the mics in stereo. Unfortunately, on this one, I can't do the stereo panning, but I'd love to.
1: We'll unleash it.
0: Yeah. But
1: once you got to donate.
0: Once again, we are here raising money for WFHB. We do not get any federal funding anymore, and that was a big cut in our budget. We had to lay off 2 employees. I'm sure you've heard all this before, but it's the kind of thing that makes us keep having to come back and ask for money every 6 months. And it's that time of year. So please help us out. We've got some cool stuff for you in exchange. Not only do we have these premiums that you can get, like the hat and the sticker, for a donation of $60 or $25, respectively. $25 gets you that sticker. But we have all this wonderful, what do they call it? Content that we're bringing you 24/7. And you can even access it anytime that you want. You know, we are trying to keep up with technology to the point where we have streaming on-demand services for you to keep up with whatever we have going on at your convenience. And we do it for you and through you, through your donations. Can we keep this up? We're trying to raise $200.
1: $200. And we're like 2/3 of the way there.
0: That's pretty good. It's a good start. We're 3/4 of the way through the show. 2/3 of the way to
1: That's, yeah.
0: We're, you know, it's a pretty good pace.
1: We're on.
0: But it would be great to kick that up, hit that goal, and surpass it, and be able to say, hey, we made it. Now we just need more. Because we're always going to keep needing more. It's just the nature of this beast. We're trying to work ways around it as well. I, for one, you know, I guess in joining the board, I've been on the board of directors for the past couple of years. I've learned more and more about the finances of this. You know, we got this foundation that's really cool. We're trying to build it up so we don't have to rely so much on donations, but right now we do, and so we need you. We need your support. We need those donations now for the expenses we have on a daily basis. You know, we've got to pay our employees. We've got to pay contractors for work we've got to do. We've got a transmitter out south of town with a grass that needs mowed and taken care of. We got to pay a local farmer to do that for us. And
1: everything, you know, everything is also trying to figure out what's sustainable for us, what's maybe like a good way not to cut corners, but to find like creative solutions to work with limited resources, and everything from equipment costs to maintenance and all those things you just mentioned. Really passionate team, you know, trying to make sure that they're directing community funds in the best way possible to just continue delivering great results, that all that content that we want on the air. And sustainability is the kind of key word there. It's a difficult job, and I've sat in on some of those meetings where we talk about the groundskeeping. You know, it's never something you'd think about as a super important cost of a station, but if you don't do it, things go into disrepair. You know, you get, I don't know, fined from the city, and all sorts of things can happen. It just, you gotta,
0: I mean, another thing from the last couple of years was the front door. We got a new front door installed. And, you know, before that, you could really feel that that cold wind coming in through the gap. You know, you could pretty much stick some CDs through the gap in that door. So that one was paid for through a grant, I know. But, you know, it's this sort of stuff that we need the community's financial support to keep up with and keep doing.
1: Let's acknowledge one of them right now. WFHB is a media sponsor for Brown County Pride, happening Saturday, September 26th from 11 a.m. until 11 p.m. at the Brown County Inn in Nashville, Indiana. This family-friendly festival will have an outdoor market featuring community vendors and kid-friendly activities, as well as live music and drag performances. More information about Brown County Pride is found at bcpride.com. Those community links that we really love and cherish about our station. What are we listening to, Ben?
0: This has been Vertex, a track called Morphometrics de Vonung. Maybe they're a German group. That looks German to me. But we're about to transition out of that. And was this a little loud here? Yeah, let's turn this down a little bit. And we've got a little more recent recording. This one's from last year, from June 6th at the Orbit Room. And this one is a duo of it was BCMC. That was Cooper Crane. But yeah, I was right. Bill McKay, Cooper Crane. And I guess we're just going to start off with the beginning of their second set here. I know many of... I saw a lot of friendly WFHB faces in the audience that night. I was there. Wonderful performance. I'm happy to share it with you. That's one of the things I love doing on WFHB, you know, volunteering my time. I just love coming in and sharing music that otherwise would be just me, insular, sitting around at home, I guess, listening to it. But it gives me an excuse to bring it out, to share it, and to explore it in different ways, too. And I love that about the radio, about this experience.
1: I think there's people out there who appreciate it. Let's give it a listen. If you like what you hear, give us a call.
0: If you don't, give us a call.
1: Yeah, give us a call either way.
0: Yeah, be respectful about it. I had somebody call in. They were pretty upset. It was a jarring experience. So yeah, you can still be respectful, but I don't, you know, it's not going to be for everybody. It's okay. I can respect that. But, yeah, 812-323-1200. Tell us, what you like about WFHB.

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1: That's BCMC live at the Orbit Room 2025. Fantastic set. I've enjoyed that.
0: And now this is from 2023, John Mueller, live at the Orbit Room, who's going to be here next week with his new project, Friendless, performing at the HQ next Sunday, shows at 7. But...
1: Every little bit counts. If you want to jump on, donate. We've got 5 minutes left of the show and a $200 goal that we are
0: just short of.
1: Attainable.
0: Take us over that threshold. It would take a little bit more. I'll just tell you, it would take a little bit more than just the threshold of a hat to take us over the threshold of the goal. But... I know we can do it.
1: Could be two people. You never know. At this hour, you know,
0: could be
1: more than one person helping us.
0: Could be two.
1: Hit that goal. But every dollar counts. Jump online, WFHB.org. Donate. Hit the big red donate button. Check it out. Please do it while we're on there. It doesn't matter how much it is. We'll still thank you. We'll still say your name and hold your name in our hearts. For this evening.
0: Yeah. It could be a dollar, could be less than that. Whatever you've got that you can spare for your community. Because it's really an investment in your community. It's an investment in the culture of your community and the information that is available to you. The more that you give back to us, the more that we can give back and do for you too. And that is totally true, because all of the money that you give us goes to support our staff and to support our programming and our equipment and the facilities here, and we really try hard not to waste anything and to use it wisely.
1: The perfect gift for introverts.
0: Yeah. You're talking about the hat? Pull that bill down. You can hide under a baseball cap. You're introverted. It's a good tool. If you're bald, it's a good tool. If it's sunny out, it's a good tool. What else?
1: If you're many-haired, you can still wear it.
0: If you want to hide your hair some days, it's a good tool.
1: Wear it after you're dead, too, and you can donate after you're dead. That's a possibility. I've been seeing lots of skeletons this week. That's on my brain.
0: Yeah, you could put, if you've got like a life-size skeleton, you could put it on it. If you got one of those giant ones, I don't know what you're going to do with it. Put it on it as a codpiece.
1: Bumper sticker would still be funny on a skeleton, but the hat would be exceptional.
0: We've got 2 minutes left in the show tonight. Thank you for being here with us. Really, like, regardless of whether

0: donated yet this fund drive or not, we appreciate all of the listeners we've got and all of the community support, even if they're unable to financially support us. 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WFHB.org right now. Yeah, go ahead.
1: I'm going to read you some weather as we are nearing that time. It's very humid, 90 degrees, 73 degrees Fahrenheit, 90% humidity, and a little chance of thunderstorms and showers coming up. As the crescendo in the song builds up the tension of that deadline for the donation button. 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I'm Richard.
0: I'm Ben.
1: Thanks for listening. Yeah. Oh, we got a donation.
0: Whoa, yeah, thank you.
1: Thank you, Pragya.
0: Yeah. Awesome.
1: Wow. That is really a 0 hour. We're doing great tonight.
0: Yeah. That really helps. We appreciate all those donations. Why don't we just run through everybody that donated during tonight's show just one more time.
1: Thank you, Malia. Thank you, Dave. Thank you, Pragya. Your donations matter. You are some cool people.
0: High-fiving all of you through the airwaves. Thank you so much. Tune in next week. Stay tuned for Framework coming up next, which is a cool show that we bring you syndicated through Estonia, based on field recordings from around the world. It's real awesome. I like listening to it on my way home from this show. We'll catch you next week.

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Filmwork is a show consecrated to field recording, that's used in composition, field recording, phonography, the art of sound hunting. Open your ears and listening.

to Framework Radio. We are back from our summer break, ready for some autumn sounds. This is edition number 983. We hope you've missed us, but not too much. In this edition, we are listening to sounds by San Dunscombe and Michiko Ogawa in collaboration, by BJ Nilsson, Fletina, Fergus Kelly, and Bruno Duplant. Also sounds from the Apari sound maps from Ghana and Germany and Ireland. And a framework introduction recorded for us in Northern Ireland by regular contributor Barry Cullen. We will have plenty more information about all of these sounds for you a little bit later in the program. We'll be back at about the halfway point with release information and details about where you can find these sounds online. In the meantime, a bit of information about the show. 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

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Glad to be listening to these sounds with you again. Some more information about the releases we are featuring. We have two releases this week from the Great Ferns Recordings out of France. One, a CD and download release from a couple of years ago, 2023. This is Sam Dunscombe and Michiko Ogawa. Field recordings and synthesis with sho, a Japanese reed instrument, and Hammond organ, recorded in various locations around California, including Joshua Tree National Park, Salton Sea, and the Adelanto Solar Park. And the second is the most recent edition of their Stratégie Oblique series. This is 3, which is actually the fourth in the series. They are one artist per side LPs. This one is from this year, 2026, and features BJ Nilsson and Bruno Duplant. Previous editions have featured the likes of Steve Roden, Small Cruel Party, the Tonyuti brothers, as well as Coppice and Toy Bizarre. Some great sounds, not much information on the sleeve on their origin, but definitely organic in nature. The latest release by Scottish artist Fletina, Ineffectual States, a self-released download from this year, created from field recordings and non-musical sound experiments done during periods of stagnation, idleness, and existential uncertainty, which resulted in these two long-form audio collages. And one of the most recent releases from the Unfathomless label out of Belgium, CD and download release Spectral Tenant by Irish artist Fergus Kelly. Most of the materials recorded are metals of various types, found in a range of structures and equipment. Some recordings are made in large resonant environments, others are close mic'd, some are filtered by being recorded via lengths of ducting. Some recordings are made of drones from plant machinery, boilers, etc., and some are coil mic recordings of electronic machinery such as Wi-Fi routers and humidifiers. Also, our latest batch of recent listener-chosen favorites from the Apari Sound Maps. This week, we have two recordings from Ghana. These were uploaded by Samuel Kajodzi, but they are recordings actually made by his students in a soundscape program there in Ghana. The two recordings we are hearing are by Esther Esawa and Rosalind Adutwumwa. Also, two recordings by Daniel Arend de Jong, one of them from Germany, and one finishing off the program from a metal fence structure in Ireland. And our framework introduction this week was recorded, as mentioned, in Northern Ireland by regular contributor Barry Cullen. So we mentioned next week's Framework Afield. Next week we'll be kicking off our autumn season of Framework Afield programs, our series of guest-curated shows. The first is a full-length work by Francisco Lopez. This is the short version of his release, Tokolosh, Environmental Sound Matter from Southern Africa. We played some excerpts from it in the last regular edition before our summer break. Now we will be listening to the entire short version, that is to say, the version that is only about 1 hour rather than the 4 hours of the full release. We are playing this as well because Francisco has offered us a number of download codes for the short version of the piece to distribute as thank you gifts to our patrons. So if you are a patron of the program at a level of $5 or euros or pounds per month or more, you will receive a download code for the short version of Francisco Lopez's latest release, Tokolosh, Environmental Sound Matter from Southern Africa. We'll be airing the piece next week as Framework Afield, and just after the premiere, we will be distributing the download codes to every patron at the 5 level or higher. 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

we greatly, greatly appreciate your support. So we'll be back next week with that Framework of Field produced by Francisco. Hope you'll tune in for that. In the meantime, as always, many, many thanks for listening.

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0: From the foothills of the Rocky Mountains, it's E-Town with this week's guests. From Chickamauga, Georgia, Angel Snow. Environmental attorney and law professor Roger Flynn. And from Nashville, Tennessee, the Steel Drivers. I'm Helen Forster. Now, please put your hands together for our host, Nick Forster.
1: Thank you, Helen. Thanks, everybody. Welcome to E-Town Hall. I'm sure you all think, you know, you're about to hear some cheerful bluegrass songs and some nice soulful singing from a good singer-songwriter, and it's all going to be so fun and everything, but you've really come to a blues show. The blues are, of course, as we all know, the core of American music, every kind. Every one of us gets the blues. B.B. King said, I'm trying to get people to see that we are our brother's keepers. Red, white, black, brown, or yellow, rich or poor, we all have the blues. People all over the world have problems, and as long as people have problems, the blues can never die. And Bill Monroe, the father of bluegrass music, he was deeply influenced by a black blues singer in his neighborhood in Racine, Kentucky, named Arnold Schultz. Arnold died in 1931, but this year he's getting inducted into the Bluegrass Hall of Fame because he is a deep part of where bluegrass comes from as well. So the Steel Drivers, they have had a soulful southern sound since they started out. The architect of the band, the late Mike Henderson, who, along with original band member Chris Stapleton, wrote a ton of early Steel Drivers songs. They have sounded like themselves since the beginning. They've done it all. They've won a Grammy. They've been doing all the touring, all the recording, all the writing. They've been at it for 20 years. This month, actually, is their 20th anniversary. And they have a new record. They're still writing songs. They're still making new stuff. They have a new record just out. And it's called Outrun, and we're going to hear some songs from that as well as some other ones. We're just happy. We've known each other for a long, long time. We're just happy that they're finally here. And would you please help me welcome to the stage here at E-Town for their first time, the Steel Drivers.

0: You guys, we can't tell you how happy and honored we are to finally be here. We've been trying for a long, long time, and just so glad that the stars aligned today.
1: All right, baby. Yeah.

Thank you. That is the title track off our latest record that came out back in late May on Sun Records. You know, when they call up and say, hey, would you like to be label mates with Elvis Presley and Johnny Cash? The answer is, well, yes, we would. So we did. Anyways, this is a song called I Choose You.

0: Hey, Mike and Tammy from the Steel Drivers. Welcome to E-Town. It's taken way too long to make
1: way
0: this happen.
1: Way too long. Gosh. Thanks,
0: man.
1: Nick.
0: Oh, man. We've known each other a long time. Tammy, you were on E-Town 20 years ago or more with Kieran Kane.
2: 30 years ago.
0: Yeah.
1: Keeping track.
0: 30 years ago. That's right. Well, it's so cool. And I feel a special connection because I know so many of you guys from different contexts, and we've been around each other. I was just telling Mike Fleming that I think we crossed paths in 1978 at a bluegrass festival when you were in the Mid-Missouri Hell
1: wow.
0: Band.
3: Yeah, what a name for a band. Yes, I was.
0: And Mike Anderson was in that band.
3: He was.
0: And Mike is, in a way, the architect of the Steel
1: yes.
0: Drivers.
3: Right.
1: Yeah. Yeah, we like to call him that. And very, very aptly so. He's the guy that called all of us.
0: Yeah.
1: In August of 2005.
0: Yeah, and you were in Reba McEntire's band at the time.
1: I was at the time,
0: yeah. And Brent was in Dolly's band,
1: yeah,
0: and you guys, yeah, you were busy.
1: We were all doing stuff, and but Mike and I had worked together in the mid-90s with the Dead Reckoners.
0: Yeah.
1: With that indie label there in Nashville.
0: Well, it was cool, and you put out cool records, you
1: we
0: made
1: did.
0: Cool records,
1: Very
0: you supported artists.
1: Stuff.
0: Yeah.
1: Mm-hmm.
0: So you and Mike had that in common, but then he called you. So what was that call like?
1: Well, it was just so casual. He just called me up and was like, hey, Tam, you feel like maybe getting together and playing a little bluegrass? And at that point, I hadn't really played any bluegrass in about 15 years.
0: You started out playing classical music.
1: Classical at school, in public school, which was amazing that we had string orchestra in my
0: school. Weren't you like four times All-Texas State Orchestra?
1: Yeah.
0: Nobody's ever done it since.
1: Back in the day, you don't... Really? I didn't know that stat. Wow.
0: Yeah. I made it up.
1: I love it.
0: Yeah.
1: Let's keep it. Let's go with that.
0: I think it's true.
3: That's intro material now.
1: It's urban legend now.
0: Yeah.
3: It's good.
1: Yeah.
3: Well, you know, Hendo then, so we all introduced us and we sat around in a circle and he just said, well, I'm thinking about getting a bluegrass weekly gig or something.
1: Yeah. Or monthly, whatever.
3: Or monthly, whatever. And it was a way to showcase all these songs he and Chris had been writing for 4 years
0: or
3: more.
0: So Chris Stapleton was not a known quantity at this time.
1: No.
0: And it wasn't a guy that you guys had met.
3: No.
0: And he was just hanging out with Mike Anderson and writing songs.
1: Yeah.
3: Right.
0: So when he called you, he and Stapleton had already had a bunch of songs written.
3: They did.
0: They just said, let's play these songs.
1: Mike was like, well, how about this one? And Chris would sing it. And I just remember scratching my head going, how have I missed this old Stanley Brothers song? Because the song sounded so authentic to the tradition.
0: The beauty of a great new song is that it sounds like a classic.
1: Yeah, right and they did. Yeah.
0: And what a singer, man. That must have been
1: Holy
0: a hard...
1: smokes.
0: And not a bluegrass.
3: Holy smokes.
0: I remember, because I saw the Steel Drivers really early on, and I was confused. Like, I remember thinking
1: you
0: like...
1: You were very confusing.
0: Well, it was so great, but it wasn't like anything I'd ever heard.
1: Yeah.
0: And Chris Stapleton was playing a Gibson guitar, and I was thinking, well, that's not bluegrass, but... And it wasn't, but it was, and it was true and soulful and deep. I was embarrassed to have been surprised about it, actually. but I know that that was the sign of a band that sounds like itself.
1: Mm-hmm.
0: And that's the hardest thing to do, is to create something that's going to be uniquely yours.
3: Yeah.
0: And you guys did that.
1: That was Mike's genius, because he handpicked everybody. And from the very beginning... He wanted everybody to sound exactly the way they sounded.
0: Yeah.
1: And to play the way they played. And I've never been set free like that.
3: Me too.
0: That's so cool.
3: So many of us were, as Tammy would say, side bellies. And
1: then
3: we
1: you
3: were
1: have to
3: always
1: play
3: the sides
1: somebody
3: person.
1: Else's part, you know.
3: Yeah.
1: And that, there's skill in that.
0: Every night.
1: Absolutely.
0: Yeah.
1: Absolutely.
0: Yeah. So.
1: But, you know, there's just something so creatively freeing when you're just creating the music in real time.
0: Yeah.
1: And there's no way if somebody had played me Chris Stapleton's voice and said, you're going to sing with this guy and it's going to be something really unique, I would have said, no way. I'm not going to sound good with that singer because I don't have a bluesy, raspy voice. But because it wasn't planned out, we just started doing it and I just started singing and what came out. And it was a magical thing.
0: Well, what's also cool is that you have, I mean, Mike quit after 6 years or so because he was in
1: like
0: Mark
1: that.
0: Knopfler's band and he was writing hit songs and he had other things to do. And sadly, Mike's no longer with us after just a couple years ago.
3: Yeah.
0: But Mike left the band. Chris Stapleton left the band. you found other people. I mean, Brent's been in the band 14 of your 20 now or something like that.
1: Something like that.
0: Amazing player, and you found singers who are themselves also.
1: Yes.
0: And you found players who are themselves. Brent doesn't play like Mike, and that's just fine.
3: We've always had singers that have never played bluegrass, usually. Really, they hadn't. And it was like, that's perfect. Because there's a lot of us that play bluegrass, so we might as well have a different point of view.
0: Yeah, and, it's super cool.
3: Yeah.
0: Well, new record is called Outrun, and Tammy, I understand you. That song was the last one to be cut, and you wrote it the week before you went in the studio. And it's a grim tale.
1: Just the way we like them.
0: Written by a couple of women telling stories.
1: Yeah, I know, right?
3: Yeah, nothing like women.
0: The Shelby GT4, I mean, how did you even hear about that?
1: Yeah, right? Yeah. You know, I love that about songwriting. You know, you can kind of live vicariously through a lot of unsavory characters. You know, one of our bits when we're playing out is... just to let the audience know, nobody up here has been in prison.
3: Yeah, things like
1: not
3: that.
1: Not all of our songs are autobiographical, so...
0: Well, listen, congratulations on so many things. 20 years as a band is tough to do. Getting signed to Sun Records is cool.
1: You.
0: Winning a Grammy, doing all the things, sounding like yourselves.
3: Thank you.
1: Yeah.
0: Let's get back to music. Welcome back to Steel Drivers.
2: Every day.

0: That's the Steel Drivers, Richard Bailey on the banjo, Tammy Rogers on the fiddle, Mike Fleming on the bass, Brent Truitt on the mandolin, and the new great lead singer, Matt Dame on the guitar, lead vocals from Arkansas. The Steel Drivers, their record is called Outrun, and they will be back later on in the show.
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0: I am Nick Forster. You are listening to E-Town. The Steel Drivers are going to be back to play some more music in a little while. And coming up, Angel Snow is here. She's going to come out and sing some of her original songs. She's not from Nashville originally. She's from Chickamauga, as Helen mentioned at the top. And I don't think, at least so far, I have been misleading you when I talked about this being kind of a blues-themed show. The Steel Driver sound and songs tell some pretty bleak stories of trouble and betrayal and deceit, as you'll find out even more later on. So we're going to tell another story about trouble and deceit and betrayal. If Western lands could talk, they'd have the blues. For a few hundred years, the West has kind of meant a chance to get rich by taking stuff out of the ground. Gold, silver, oil, water, copper, so much more. And the fight between commerce and native people whose land was sacred to them has also been one continuous story of the blues. Betrayal, deceit, loss. So there is one story that's not over yet about a piece of land in Arizona, 40 miles east of Phoenix. It's both sacred to the native Apache tribe and has been registered with the National Register of Historic Places. It's just about to turn into one of the world's largest copper mines, with a crater 2 miles wide, 1,000 feet deep. And the lawyer who is arguing on behalf of the tribe to protect that land is a guy named Roger Flynn. Roger is the founding director of the nonprofit law center, Western Mining Action Project. He's also an adjunct professor at the University of Colorado. He was formerly staff attorney with the Environmental Defense Fund and the Land and Water Fund of the Rockies, and he's here. So please welcome to E-Town, Roger Flynn. Roger, welcome.
1: Honored to be here.
0: Oh, I'm so glad you're here. So am I right that the laws and the regulations and the royalty rates and such have really been unchanged basically since the 19th century and very favorable to the mining companies?
1: There's no royalty. U.S. Grant signed the law in 1872. It was that manifest destiny, strip the Native Americans of their lands and just open everything to commerce, extractive industries, grazing, logging, everything. And that law is still on the books. So I've made my career trying to turn the tide. Maybe yeah. It's the boy in the dike or whatever, but I love what I do. I don't have a job.
0: Yeah, that's cool. How did you first hear about this project in Oak Flat that was...
1: The people just find us. You're a free lawyer that fights the mining industry. Can you help us out? And we go, sure. Yeah. We've been fighting that about 15 or so years now, and so far the land is still intact. The coming-of-age ceremony for the woman and the girls is still going on. We're trying to keep it that way.
0: Yeah. But there was something that just happened. It was just about to be transferred, and at the 11th hour, there was a judge who said, you know, let's actually have a equivalent of a stay of execution.
1: Yeah, literally a few hours before they were going to transfer it over, all the lands to those two foreign mining companies, multinational mining companies.
0: I read about that, and I read that President Trump called what you were doing on behalf of the tribe un-American. And it seemed so strange that, on the one hand, you're talking about Native Americans and sacred land for the indigenous people, and that the multinational mining company, there is actually no guarantee that any of the copper or the money is going to actually stay in America. So,
1: Yes, that's true. And then you know, for the folks at the San Carlos tribe, they were like, un-American, we were the first Americans. And, you know, I'm an old deadhead, and so I can't be anti-American because America birthed the Grateful Dead. So I cannot be anti-American. I mean, only America could produce the Grateful Dead. And so therefore, there's no way I'm anti-American.
0: Nor am I. Nor am I. And so what's next? Where do you think this is heading?
1: The appeals court is always three judges, and I've been in front of them a lot on cases over the years. And so then they'll issue a ruling, but that's just the land exchange. They still have to get these other permits, and I told our Native allies and who've become dear friends, we're not going to give up. We're going to work until forever on it, as long as I'm still around. So these fights last forever. And I always think if you care about a place, whether you've lived there for thousands of years, or you just moved there. But if you care about it, your watershed, your town, your favorite trout stream, your hunting ground, or whatever, That's the core. People care about it and caring about each other because these are long fights.
0: This is not the only one you're involved with. These fights are cropping up and there's all kinds of resources that are being challenged that are part of the public domain. These belong to us as citizens.
1: Yeah, I'm pretty busy these days. In fact, it's probably the busiest I've ever been, as you can imagine.
0: Yeah.
1: The laws and regulations are weakening. The courts are, let's say, are not as friendly as they used to be, especially at the Supreme Court. We got a 200-mile-long road to cut through pristine Alaskan wilderness. We're fighting that. You name it. I mean, from the Arctic Circle to the Mexican border. We're keeping busy, but, you know, I wouldn't have it any other way.
0: Well, I would.
1: Well, yeah, that's right. That's right. I'd like to have a day off every once in a while, but, you know.
0: Yeah, I would like to have both the native people and the natural landscape have their perspective respected and appreciated and have those spaces protected. And have an environment in which we can live in community with a government that respects the will of the people and doesn't put dollars in front of either history or human beings.
1: Right. It's been the history for the United States West.
0: Yeah.
1: Well, the first E-Towns, my boss at the Environmental Defense Fund, Dan Lukey, who led the fight against Two Forks, I remember being out in the audience. It was one of the first Each Even Awards with Ewan Helen, and I was like, well, someday maybe I can get on E-Town.
0: Well.
1: You know? So I made it on E-Town.
0: Roger, thank you. Well, listen, at a time when the agencies are being gutted and science is being discounted, we really rely even more heavily on people like you. So thanks for the work you do. Thanks for being here.
1: Oh, thank you.
0: And good luck. Yeah.
1: Yes. Thank you very much. Thank you all.
0: Roger Flynn, thank you so much for being here. You are listening to E-Town. The Steel Drivers are going to be back in a little while. Right now, let me tell you what's next. Angel Snow grew up in the little town of Chickamauga. She had a plan to pursue music, moved to Nashville, was just about to give up on her dreams, joined the Peace Corps, moved to South Korea and teach English. Then she went to a party, as young people are wont to do. And she ran into Alison Krauss. She gave Alison Krauss her CD. Alison ended up recording two of her songs on her next record. And Angel Snow's career was launched, really. And she's since that time released, I think, 5 records. She's toured a lot. She's a great singer, great songwriter. Like all of us, took a breather around the shutdown in 2020. And her most recent record actually is sort of a reimagining of a lot of Tom Waits songs. But she is a candid songwriter who is not afraid to talk about things that aren't going swimmingly in her songs. So there's blues in there, too. Please help me welcome back to E-Town, Angel Snow.
2: Hi. How's everyone doing? What a great listening audience you guys are. Wow. Okay, I'm just going to play a song I wrote when I was 18. That was just a few years ago. The song is called Coals and Water.

Thank you. Anyway, I'm a huge Steel Drivers fan, and Jamie, my husband, will just listen to them when he's at the gym and doing his thing. He'll go back and forth from Rocky to the Steel Drivers. So anyway, I wasn't supposed to mention that, but I did anyway. Okay. Anyway, this next song, this is, I'm excited to have these guys backing me up tonight. This song is called Secret.

0: Thank you.
1: Angel Snow, welcome back to E-Town.
2: Thank you so much for having me. Good to see you, good to hear you.
1: Play some new songs.
2: Yes.
1: It's funny, when I was talking to Roger Flynn about these Western spaces, mm-hmm. I remembered that you used to work at Yellowstone and you worked at Yosemite.
2: Yes.
1: And you went from Tennessee out west. And what was that all about?
2: Well, I graduated high school and I was just ready to get out of that little small town. It's called Chickamauga, Georgia. That's where I'm originally from. I love that city, but I was just ready to leave when I was 18. And I went to college, and during the summer, I just thought I would just head out west. And I got a job at Yellowstone working as a server.
1: How'd you get there?
2: I took a Greyhound bus.
1: Greyhound bus.
2: Yeah. I just kind of wanted to have the experience.
1: Really? You're the only person I ever know who really wanted to be on a Greyhound bus.
2: Yeah, I know, right?
1: Yeah.
2: I was really ready to get out of there.
1: Wow.
2: Yeah.
1: Okay.
2: So...
1: And what was your job? You were just like working in the for the parks department, or what were you doing?
2: Yeah, I worked for the park. I worked at Canyon Village, so I worked as a server in the cafeteria, and then I worked in Lake Hotel as a server in one of the restaurants there.
1: But you're suddenly in this little posse of all these young people, and you're in this incredible landscape, and you're going out and hiking and camping.
2: That's what we were doing, the Grand Tetons. We went everywhere.
1: Did you do anything dangerous in nature, like find yourselves surrounded by grizzly bears or bull moose?
2: Well, there were bears that stole food from my little tent. There was one night that I didn't lock my food back up when I went to work. And all of my food was missing.
1: Yeah.
2: So that was devastating. And so we just had to, you know, work another day to afford to get some food the next day.
1: It's funny because I think about, you know, the West is so romantic for so many people, and it has been for so long. And it's kind of a quest, you know, it's like, well, I'm going to find some version of myself that I can't find elsewhere. And I know you were a psychology student in college, and there is this idea about changing the sort of location and having in some kind of geographical purge where you're going to emerge as your new self.
2: Mm-hmm.
1: Did you sort of imagine that would happen to you?
2: I was hoping that would happen to me. I feel like Wyoming was the first place that I really felt truly alive. And that was sort of when my songs started sort of presenting themselves to me. Coals and Water, when I was 18, that was kind of one of the first ones that I started to think, oh, maybe I have a knack for this. And I might be able to complete a song with these three chords that I know on the guitar. So I think just living out there and the location and the mountains and everything was just, it inspired me.
1: Yeah.
2: And I grew up. I think that was really what I wanted to do after I graduated. It was just I was ready to experience new things and figure out who I was.
1: And I know we talked before, last time you were here, about your meeting Alison Krauss and how her brother Victor was your record producer for your first two records. And you got just right into this flow of creativity in Nashville. And now you're back in Georgia.
2: I'm back in Georgia.
1: Yeah.
2: Yes.
1: And you got married.
2: I got married. Yeah.
1: Yeah, this is big stuff.
2: It's huge stuff. I reunited with my husband, who I met in high school. Oh. We didn't know each other. I just knew of him. I was just like, oh, there's that guy. And then after a few years later, we reconnected and got to know each other, and we got married. And he happens to be from my hometown, and so we got married in 2022. And it's just, and we've renovated my grandparents' house that was built in 1867.
1: Wow.
2: So that's been a really amazing experience.
1: Wow. Now that you're married, is it harder to write a song when you're happy and loved?
2: It's definitely harder to write a song. But, I mean, he inspires me every day.
1: Okay, and, all right. Well, listen, thanks so much for coming back. We got more music to play.
2: Absolutely. Yeah. Thank you so much for having
1: me. Welcome back, if you would, Angel Snow.
2: This song is called Window Seat.

0: Thank you. Thank you so much.
1: Angel Snow. Along with the E-Tones, Adam Bodine on the keys, Christian Teal on the drums, Eric Tureen on the bass, Helen Forster singing harmony. Angel Snow from Chickamauga, Georgia.
2: Your visit to E-Town is made possible in part by the Scientific and Cultural Facilities District, or SCFD, one of the largest cultural funding mechanisms in the United States, supporting nearly 300 organizations in the greater Denver, Colorado area. 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

I'm Nick Forster. I'd like to say hello to our listeners who hear E-Town on stations like KEGR in Concord, California, on WMSV in Starkville, Mississippi, and on KKFI, 90.1 FM in Kansas City, Missouri. 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

0: The blues has been around in its many forms, and we've been consistent about sort of sharing that as the flavor of this show. Really appreciate Angel's songs. Really appreciate Roger's perspective. It made me think about the late American, Native American songwriter, singer, and writer. His name is John Trudell. And he had some good thoughts about the kind of thing that we're doing. He said, "I am just a human trying to make it in a world that is rapidly losing its understanding of being human." He also said, "When one lives in a society where people can no longer rely on the institutions to tell them the truth must come from culture and art." So we will continue doing our best to share some good thoughts, some actual facts, and some good music with all of you as long as we can. Thank you for listening. Thanks for being here right now. Please help me welcome back to the stage the Steel Drivers.
1: Woo, thank you. What a night.
2: You know what Prine said?
1: What did Prine say, Richard?
2: Some humans ain't human.
1: As only Prine would say it. Okay, here's one off that new record, and it's kind of back to what we do best, killing people. Ladies, we'd like to say when we introduce this that we finally wrote one from the female perspective. And all those songs where they take the girl down to the river and toss her in to drown, or, you know, take a knife and stab her through her lily white breasts.
3: My favorite part.
1: I was really tired of that crap. So it was time to write a song where the guy gets his just rewards. In this case, it was justified and he deserved it.

That's the Steel Drivers. Such a good sound. Their new record, Outrun, out on Sun Records, the Steel Drivers. We've got time for one more song. We've got to get everybody out here, and I just want to thank all our guests. Thanks so much to Angel Snow for coming up from Georgia.

thanks to Roger Flynn, environmental activist, lawyer, champion, fighting for things that are important to all of us. We've got one more song. Sing along if you can. I'm Nick Forster. 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

Hi, this is Big Talk. Michael Glab here. Say, why don't we have a little fun this week? It occurred to me a few days ago that we've had some pretty terrific musical guests on this program. Big Talk being what it is, those particular editions featured mostly conversation. I thought it would be a welcome change of pace to have some of those guests present their work on an all-music show. And that's what we're doing today. I put out the call and the response was so overwhelming that, guess what? This will be a two-parter. Now, the two parts won't run in consecutive weeks. We've already blocked out the next few editions for our alternate host, Alex Ashkin, to chat with Doug Bauder, founder of Indiana University's LGBTQ Plus Culture Center, and Jared Thompson, proprietor of the Comedy Attic. Now let's begin part one of our all-music show with a piece by the Indianapolis Children's Choir that was founded by Bloomington's own Henry Leck. This is Kalanta of the New Year.

Now let's switch gears for Jeff Isaac and the Postmodern Jazz Quartet playing outside of C3 this past August for a tune called Paper Man.

Now here's Nick Toth and the Stone Age Institute Band. Nick and his wife Kathy Schick are the founders of the Stone Age Institute, and Nick plays a lot of music. This tune is called Kubi Fora, and that is named after a region in northeast Kenya where Nick and Kathy did their dissertation work. That's an area that has produced many proto-human and other animal fossils. So here's Kubi Fora.

Tom Rosnowski tells me he was the grateful beneficiary of a splendid, in his words, homemade chocolate pecan pie, and that was for Thanksgiving. So, he says, this selection seems appropriate. From his 2013 album, This Place in Time, Heaven of Pies.

Something we can dream about as we approach the winter solstice. Beach Song by Busman's Holiday. The brothers Lewis and Addison Rogers.

They used to call singers like Amanda Biggs canaries. I prefer the term chanteuse. Amanda Biggs, a trained opera singer with a very appropriate tune to close out part one of the All Music Show.

Well, that was part one of our All Music Show featuring performers who had been guests on Big Talk through the years. We had a lot of fun doing this, and we're going to continue to have a lot of fun when part two runs. That'll be in a few weeks. This is Michael Glab, producer and host. Thanks a lot, and happy holidays.

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1: Today I have Christina Averin, whom I met at a podcasting host event. After meeting her and learning that she had a son with autism, I knew she was a fit for Autism Rocks and Rolls. Along with having a son who has autism, Christina is the founder of Vibrant Family Education, which dives deep into educational perspectives and family growth, and the co-host of the Bringing Education Home podcast. With over 30 years of experience in teaching, mentoring, and family development, she helps parents create happy learning environments where children thrive in their minds and spirits. This approach, according to her, honors each child's unique learning style and helps parents understand a deeper connection, resilience, and a lifelong love of learning. Welcome to Autism Rocks and Rolls, Ms. Averin. How are you doing today?
2: I am great. Thank you, Sam, so much for having me today.
1: Oh, not a problem at all, my friend. So my first question to you is, what does having an older son with autism mean to you?
2: Wow, it has been a journey. He was my firstborn child. It is one of those things that is a blessing, but it's also tough sometimes because we don't know always how to support him. And sometimes we still work on those communication things that make it so that it's hard to understand where he's coming from. But through working it all, everything that he has for support, it's really working out really well.
1: When he does struggle with communication, what is the communication specifically? Is it the social cues? Is it receptive language? Is it trying to figure out how to respond to please and thank you?
2: For him, it's mostly the social cues, trying to make sure that whenever he is around other people, he's reading those cues properly. It's also the language, because whenever he answers a question, lots of times he seems to be like three steps ahead of the conversation. His brain is going so fast in so many different areas that I'll ask him something and he will give me an answer that doesn't make sense until I track through. Oh, wait, he is this far into the conversation and I'm still in step one.
1: Yeah, I feel like that too sometimes. When I think I see where this is going, I think, you guys are so slow. Why are we doing this? Just cut to the point.
2: Exactly. He gets frustrated, right? He's like, Mom, you should know the answer to that already. He's like, no, my brain hasn't processed all the way through. Sometimes I have to have him re-explain. It's like, try that again, step back one layer, and then let's go on.
1: Because he improved since being 8 years old?
2: Yes, he has a lot. So when he was in elementary school, all the way through high school, we did a lot of speech and language development. We did a lot of focus cues. So now it's just a matter of the things that he likes and doesn't like. He is an adult, so he gets to choose where he wants to go and socialize. Even as mom, I still have to push him a little bit. No, you've been in the house too many days. Let's go out and try something for today.
1: What he's like to do for fun when his mom does push him out of the house?
2: Well, that was kind of interesting. When he does go out of the house, he mostly volunteers. He really loves being of service to other people. Before we moved about a year ago, he would go into town and he would help in the food bank at the local church and help families and help the elderly people there who serve the families at the food bank. Now we're in even a smaller town, so the food bank only happens twice a month instead of every week.
1: Well, I'm in that same boat because I just started a part-time job at Goodwill. I know they're a nonprofit, so half the time I think, even though I'm getting paid for it, I'm volunteering as well.
2: It does feel like that sometimes.
1: Hey, I'm doing a good deed. That's all that matters to me. Now, what were your initial thoughts when you learned your son was on the autism spectrum?
2: That is something that my husband and I talked about quite a bit, actually, on our podcast. When I first found out that he was autistic, we couldn't quite believe it. We were like, but he seemed so normal as a baby. He seemed to reach all of those milestones that we were expecting of him as he was growing. He didn't get his label until he was almost 8 years old, because we had thought it was just a speech delay, language processing delay. But then once he got into elementary school, then we realized that he actually was on the autism spectrum. He was considered Asperger's. It's a label that's not used very much anymore, but a lot of people still understand it. But the biggest thing about that was that Dad and I, first of all, went through blame. We blamed ourselves. What did we do wrong? Why did our child have this complication and this trouble speaking? And then, of course, there was a little bit of shame and guilt. It's like, I should have done something different. I can't believe that this is happening. Then it turned into, no, we love our child no matter what, and we're going to do everything possible to make sure that he has the best life.
1: Well, you get along with my mother perfectly, because that's her journey right there. She thought for a couple days, I did everything right. I took care of the pregnancy. I even read to him while he was in my belly.
2: And that is one thing that we actually talk with families about as well. They're like, but we did everything textbook, quote unquote, right. We ate good food. We read, we sang, we took care of ourselves, etc. And there's still something that happens as the baby is developing that causes a difference. Unfortunately, my story wasn't quite that way. I have a lot to blame myself for because when I was pregnant with my son, my husband and I were going through some really rough times. And I was also sick most of my pregnancy. So I didn't eat as, you know, consistently and healthy as I probably should have. But the doctor said everything was fine. So I didn't think there was really going to be a problem.
1: Dude, what were some of the rough times?
2: We were going through a lot of emotional issues whenever my son was pregnant with my son. I was still finishing college. So I was also highly stressed for college exams. We moved houses, morning sickness, where the mom is sick for about the first month or so or 2 months of the pregnancy. I was sick for the whole 8-9 months of the pregnancy.
1: Oh man. But you know what? At least you had someone there versus you by yourself in a dorm puking your guts out.
2: Exactly. I had my husband. He was right there beside me the whole way, holding on, helping me, making me feel as comfortable as I could.
1: Speaking of your husband, if I may ask, what's his journey like? Did he have a harder time accepting the fact that his boy was on the autism spectrum, or was it very similar to yours where it's, all right, I had my moment of grief. Let's go do this.
2: His journey was actually pretty much like mine because we ended up talking about it a lot. And we actually went to a class that said, my child is different and why does it hurt so bad? And I really talked about some of the ups and downs of families with children with disabilities. After that, we'd say we straightened up and flew right. We started going, nope, I keep moving forward and just keep going.
1: I know you mentioned you had a podcast, but we'll get into that later, listeners. But for now, what I want to know from you, Christine, is based on what you've seen with your son, I know we talked about it briefly, but maybe go into more depth of how you think a brain that has autism operate.
2: Oh, that's a really, really good question because it works differently. I mean, it's interesting how the different connections are there. It's interesting how one autistic person will be really good and really smart in some areas, and then another autistic brain is different in another way. The thing that catches me the most is the black and white. My son has problems with what's called the gray area, right? It's either a yes for him or a no for him. It's very hard for him to see in between and in the middle. I know that's not the same for all autistic people. As a teacher for many years, working with lots of different autistic kids, it's really interesting to see the way the brain works for each person individually.
1: Well, I can relate to your son right there because I'm the same way. I'm not a guy who likes to think it out. I'd rather just get this yes or no and over with. I think the reason why, in particular, if I had a guess, is because the gray area is too stressful.
2: I can totally understand that. Because whenever I would try to push him into some gray area, I try to think, well, what about this? Does it have to be this way or that way? Could it be kind of in the middle? The picture is in his brain, or the idea that he has, the feeling that he's so strongly attached to, that gray does cause stress.
1: Are there any areas in the gray area that you know he won't compromise at? For example, let's say we're talking about Hot Wheels and he wants to get a Hot Wheel and there's no venue with, like, he's going to get that Hot Wheel, period. I know it's a bad example, but I think you get my point.
2: Yeah, I do. Let's see. I'm trying to think. Mostly it was around movies with him. If he wanted to watch a certain movie, there was no changing his mind. Even though we used to watch that same movie 100 times, if he wanted to watch a certain movie, that's what we watched. And it was really interesting with him because he would go in cycles. We would watch one movie for about 2 months or so, and then he would switch, and then we would watch another movie for about 2 months or so, and then we would watch something else.
1: That's fair. I'm the same way with culinary shows. I got two specific programs I like to watch over and over. One is Hell's Kitchen by Gordon Ramsay. The other is Cutthroat Kitchen that faded out and unfortunately got canceled. I just stuck with it since.
2: Do you like to cook, Sam?
1: No, that's the funny part. I hate it.
2: That is funny because he would actually watch some of those kinds of shows because he actually likes to cook. He likes to experiment in the kitchen, which I'm grateful for because then I don't have to worry about if I'm gone. He's definitely taking care of himself.
1: I'll be an excellent judge, but you might be getting some burnt eggs for me if I'm behind the table.
2: I bet you would be an excellent judge.
1: And what is the most rewarding and the most difficult thing about having a son with autism?
2: The most rewarding thing is seeing the changes and his growth. For some autistic kiddos, it's not easy to be very loving. It's harder for them to accept hugs. My son actually is very much a hugger. He has such a big heart and he cares for so many people that he loves when he gets a great big hug. And if his family comes, he's so right there with them. Now, of course, strangers, it takes a little bit of time time to warm up. But once he gets to know somebody, he's right there. And that is so awesome to see. The hard part around that, though, is that he doesn't make those friends very often, or he doesn't seem to have very many friends for a long time.
1: So you're essentially saying he's the most loyal person you'll ever meet.
2: Absolutely. Oh, yes.
1: I need to meet your son because him and I seem a lot alike. We both know the concept of loyalty very well. When you commit to something, even if it's a person, you stick with it.
2: And it showed in his developing skills. When he was younger, he absolutely loved Legos. And even though he would follow the directions for a while, but then he would start creating his own things. And he made some amazing sculptures and things out of his Legos. He went past the brick Legos into, I can't remember the next layer of Legos. But it's not just the bricks, but there was like curved pieces. He actually created a dragon out of his Legos with these curved pieces with wings that flap. That moved and tail, but yet never was completed for about 6 months. So he would go and work on it for a while and then show us off. And then we'd go back and work on it again.
1: I played with Legos too, but I didn't know what I was doing with them. I just kept building towers. My cousin was the same way. He liked Legos growing up and definitely got to have fun reconnecting with my inner childhood.
2: Yeah, that is a lot of fun. Matter of fact, when we moved, he found a lot of his Legos and things that he had stuffed away in a closet in a container. And so he got to walk down memory lane and look at all the different things that were still in the box that were still put together.
1: What advice would you give to other mothers who have a child with autism? Maybe they just got the diagnosis and they were scared of what their future is going to be.
2: The best thing that you can do is remember that child is yours and they will be there with you and that you can do so much for them. Follow that mother intuition. If you're working with your child, if you think there is a therapy that needs to be explored, if you think that there is a test that needs to be run, if you think that they really are understanding more than what their testing is showing, lean into that. Because the more and more we learn about autistic children, autistic people, especially those that are more nonverbal who can't express themselves very well, they are actually more competent and more capable than a lot of people give them credit for. Believe in your child. Keep giving them varied experiences and help them grow and explore who they are and who they can be.
1: Yeah, I agree with you. I just read an article on Facebook and it said this guy who was diagnosed with non-speaking autism at the age of 3 graduated valedictorian and a 4.0 GPA.
2: That's one of the things that I love doing what I do with Vibrant Family is because we work with these families and we help them figure things out. But then I've also been recently exposed to a kind of communication system that nonverbal autistic people use a lot. And it's letter spelling. People say it's unreliable. Other people figure out and find out that their child is really reliable in that spelling. The young man that I met is a similar. They thought he was only like at a second or third grade level, even though he was a sophomore in high school. And they thought that he wasn't going to go anywhere. When his family got into the letter spelling of words for him, he showed that he was so much smarter and knew so much more than they thought. And he is now working to graduate high school and go to college. And that's what he told his parents he wanted to do.
1: What can you say other than he just proved him wrong?
2: And it's so beautiful to see.
1: But that's sad at the same time because you had to prove yourself to someone who should know better.
2: It's something that is a battle for so many different kids, not just our autistic children, but also our other disabled children, is that we constantly think about them as not being able to, instead of looking at them as more capable than we think. As a teacher for so many years, I would have children with special needs put into my classroom. And I was given this long list. Oh, well, they can't do this, and they can't do this, and they can't do this, and they can't do this. And I would look at the parents, and I would look at the counselor or whoever was bringing them in. It's like, well, why don't we let them try? And they were like, but they can't. How do we know that they can't? If you don't let them try, then we don't know. Said, oh, but then they'll feel bad because they're going to fail. Okay, but everybody fails at some point. So why don't we give them the scaffolding to help to move forward as much as possible and then help them when they get stuck instead of assuming that they can't?
1: I agree with that because at some point you're going to stub your toe.
2: And fall down and get hurt. And then you have to pick yourself back up. But if you're always in a bubble and not allowed to explore, how are you going to learn how to get back up?
1: I agree with that. You did mention Vibrant Family Education. I'm going to tease the listeners again. We'll talk about that here in just a little while. But for now, you also went to the same event where we met Host Huddle, Michael Fritzis' event. Did you meet any other connections while you were there?
2: Oh, absolutely. That Podcom huddle is amazing. I've had probably 6 or 7 guests from that meeting on my podcast. It is amazing to meet the people in there. One of the things that's really interesting is because you get in a room with a whole bunch of different guests, and some of them want to talk about business, some of them want to talk about finance, some of them want to talk about communication, other people want to talk about self-worth and empowerment. And so sometimes it's a little bit hard to find somebody who wants to talk about families and how they support families. But even in that kind of room, we can take someone who is saying, oh, I want to only talk about finances, like, awesome. Can you come talk about finances for family? And a little light clicks on. Oh, wait, yes, I can. We can connect and still help give out valuable information for families.
1: Yeah, I'm one of those people who is like, whatever, you want to talk about finances? Okay, let's talk about it. I may not be the easiest guy to follow a conversation with about it, but I'll do my best. That's the way I was raised, where we would, or like hippies, we'll try to talk to you about what we can, but we're just going to be very straight to the point and tell you what we know.
2: Sometimes that's the best way to have a conversation, is straight to the point. Otherwise, we go down this winding path and we're not really sure of the answer. Why not?
1: I do have a couple more autism questions for you. What misunderstandings about a person with autism do you want to eliminate?
2: It's what we were just talking about, that they are not capable. One way I like to relay this is that working with a parent with a child with the autism spectrum, he was fairly nonverbal. It was really hard to understand what he wanted sometimes. And he would actually come and he would tell me what he wanted through song. He would sing song after song. And if I listened carefully to the song, I could figure out what he really, really wanted. They communicate differently. Behavior is communication. So go to their level of communication and help them reach out to you in a way that you can both communicate together.
1: What were some of the songs he sung, if you remember?
2: He did a lot of nursery rhymes and fairy tales. He would sing about the three little pigs for a while, and then he would sing about the big bad wolf. We would talk about the 5 speckled frogs.
1: At least it wasn't something you see on iTunes that had an E right beside it.
2: Yes. His mom was very careful what he watched.
1: So yeah. I mentioned how you run Vibrant Family Education. So can you tell us which courses, because they do offer courses from my research, Vibrant Family Education offers, and why each one is important to you in your opinion?
2: Thank you so very much about that. Yeah, so one of the courses that I run is called Becoming an Empowered Parent, and it helps you understand what are some ways that you can choose your child's education and how to move forward. There are so many people right now, so many families right now, where unfortunately the public school system isn't a great fit for them. Maybe their child is being bullied, maybe their child is behind, maybe their child is way far ahead, and parents really want to look at what else is possible. So during that course of Becoming an Empowered Parent, I give you questions to ask, things to think about. We do a deep dive on family values, which relates to the child's education. So another course that I have is called From Scribbles to Sentences. And we talk about writing and the process of helping your child write from the very, very young age, when they just pick a pencil, pick up a crayon and start drawing pictures and scribbling and things like that, all the way up to full writing of paragraph. And there's 2 other courses, one about reading, one about math, kind of the same as the writing course, where we really go deep into places where there might be gaps, things that parents can do at home to help augment and help fill in the places where the public school might have missed, or even if you're a homeschool family, one of the ways that you can move your child forward with reading math.
1: Could you give us maybe an example of an accomplishment that exemplifies the benefits of Vibrant Family Education?
2: The biggest benefit of Vibrant Family Education is that we really empower families to look at their child's education and their family life. If you are having constant struggle at home every single day, your child doesn't want to go to school, they don't want to do their homework, they're coming home down and sad, then we really empower those families to take a look at what is best for them and their family, and to try to wrap the education lens around what their family's needs are.
1: Let me ask you this then. What's the difference between a child not wanting to do their homework because they're being a lazy butt versus a child not wanting to do their homework because it's a punch to the gut?
2: It has to do with consistency. You know your child's moods, and if they're just having a bad day or maybe even a bad week, they're going to jump in and they're going to want to learn and they're going to eventually do the homework. But if there's a major issue there, maybe they don't understand the homework, maybe they are way far behind and they can't do the homework. Maybe they are having complete meltdowns every night in behavior and crying because of it. That is a different reason for not doing homework instead of just being upset for the day. A lot of parents forget that whenever a child can't read very well, it impacts reading, writing, math, social studies, everything, because the pressure of just reading the directions on the top of the worksheet for the homework tires out their brain, and then to actually have to think about the answers afterwards.
1: Can you tell us where people can find Vibrant Family Education if they're interested in learning more about you?
2: Thank you so much. Yes. So Vibrant Family Education, you can find us at vibrantfamilyeducation.com. And on that website is everything, how to get a hold of me. There is a calendar to book. I love answering questions. If you come with an education question, I will give you the best answer that I can and give you some pointers on where to go from there. Of course, our courses are listed there. Like Sam said, we also have several events that happen throughout the year, and those are listed on the website, vibrantfamilyeducation.com.
1: Why don't you tell us some events coming up then?
2: The biggest event that's coming up next is our summit in August. I run a 2-day virtual summit where we bring on experts of all different sorts, levels and layers around parenting, around nutrition, about alternative education, about speaking. I bring those experts on to a 2-day event where you get to listen to those experts and then find out more about how to work with them.
1: And you didn't invite me to speak. No, I'm kidding. I'm kidding. I'm kidding.
2: You can come. You can be on my next one in January.
1: Oh, sweet. I'll do it.
2: Okay. Sounds good.
1: Speaking of education and talking, you talk on a podcast called Bringing Education Home Podcast that you spoke about earlier. So if you had to pick, what is your favorite episode from the Bringing Education Home Podcast?
2: Oh my goodness. You would have to ask that question. I think my favorite has to be the one where we had a laughing yoga teacher on. Laughing yoga teacher is that. She helps you learn how to laugh and how to express through laughter. And our cheeks hurt so bad after that episode because, of course, we were practicing laughing and then we were saying funny things and making people laugh. I didn't even know that there was actually a laughing championship.
1: Wow, that's interesting. But I've learned a lot of competitions and around the world that's very surprising. I've learned one that was literally called wife carrying, where you literally carry your wife and you hold them and you can't drop them.
2: That would be amazing because, you know, there's that old tradition of the groom, the husband, carries the wife over the threshold on the first night into their new house.
1: It's crazy. And I think if you had the wrong woman with the wrong size, that might be a little hard.
2: It might be a little bit hard. You're so right. But then you just have to get creative on how to carry her, right?
1: Exactly. But you know what? You love them. That's all that matters.
2: Exactly.
1: But what do you hope people take away from the Bringing Education Home podcast?
2: They take away a lot of information and strategies. One of the things I tell every single podcast guest who comes on the show is that we are not going to talk about your program and your courses and books until we give parents an actual strategy, an actual tangible action that they can do right there in their house to help them. So when I bring on a parenting coach, we talk specifics around behavior. We talk about communication styles. We talk about all those different things that will help a family move forward. When we bring a nutritionist on, we talk about the underlying health issues for our families and how sometimes nutrition impacts people differently. So if you have an autistic child, you may have to look at your nutrition a little bit differently to help them be the best that they can be. We brought on a speech and language therapist. And so she was giving ideas of how families can look and see if possibly there's a speech and language issue with their younger children before they even get to school.
1: All right, I have to ask, and I'm just curious because I met her too. Is your speech language pathologist Diana Lynn Rosenbusch?
2: I did speak with her, but that was not the one that I was talking about just
1: then. Oh, okay. Well, anyway, shout out to Diana then.
2: She's awesome. I did talk with her on that podcast as well.
1: Cool. I had her on my spinoff series, and she definitely gave some valuable information. You do have a book yourself. It's an ebook called Education at Home in 10 Steps. Well, can you tell us some of the steps listed in Education at Home in 10 Steps?
2: Yes. I love that book because it is just some of the things that we actually talk about when we start working with parents. And so one of the very first things that I want you to think about, what do you value? What do you want your children to learn? What kind of education do you have? And once you've looked at that, it really helps you make some really important decisions about that education at home. It'll help you figure out the kind of curriculum that you want, the kind of outside activity that you want, the kind of interaction between other people that you want. Because of course, most of us say if we're going to educate

0: the steps. I know you probably can't remember the step word by word, but could you do your best to remember and paraphrase it if you have to?
1: So one of the steps is look at your child's learning style. Whenever you go to teach your child at home, you need to make sure that you understand how they learn. So most of us understand that a learning style is like audio, visual, kinesthetic. And so when you get to know your child better, you'll know how they learn the best and how to mix and match those learning styles so they can learn the easiest.
0: Okay, well, speaking of learning styles, let's just dive into it. If I may ask, how does your son learn?
1: Oh, that is a good one. He is very much an audio and a visual. He loves listening to things and picking up information that way. And he was an avid reader, so he was very visual as well as a young person. Matter of fact, it was pretty bad because as a teacher's son, he loved to read so much that he wouldn't pay attention in class. So I had to tell his teachers, take the books away. Usually we're pushing books at him. Go read, go read. With him, we actually had to take the books away so he'd pay attention in class.
0: That's a story I'm going to have to tell my mother because she loves to read. And I'm just not a reading guy, more of an audio listening guy. I like to listen to music a lot because I can interpret the words and make my own story. But I think if you did that to my mom, she might be trying to snatch the book and play tug of war with the teacher.
1: And the teachers always looked at me like, are you sure you want us to do that? Because usually we have a hard time getting them to read. I'm like, yes, I want him to learn what you're trying to teach him. Take the books away.
0: Did he ever read Lord of the Flies? Because if he didn't, I highly recommend reading that book. I'm not much of a reader for school. One of the first books I actually enjoyed reading for school.
1: Interesting. I'll have to ask him because I know that that was part of the reading list in the high school that he went to, but I don't know if his class specifically read it or not.
0: Well, I definitely recommend that book, but speaking of reading, I'm sure when he was homeschooled, he had to do a lot of reading. So let's dive into some homeschool questions. Can you tell us what worried you the most before you began homeschooling?
1: I didn't actually homeschool, but I do help homeschool parents. But the biggest question that most of my parents have that come and talk to me about homeschooling is that I don't have enough time. If it takes 6 to 8 hours for a teacher to teach a child in school to get all the academics, how can I do that at home? It's a myth because when we are at school, it takes so long to teach the children because they're not just sitting and learning one-on-one. There's 30 kids in the classroom. They're changing classrooms. They're going to lunch. They're going to PE. And a lot of time is actually lost. When you're teaching at home in homeschool, it does not take near as long because you're able to be focused. You're able to teach when your child is awake and learning the best. It is able to be moved around a schedule that works for you and your family. And because your child is relaxed and confident and not being distracted, they learn much quicker than you think.
0: Well, what are some of the other myths that are the most prevalent for homeschooling?
1: The other homeschool myth is that I can't be my child's teacher, which is so amazing because our society has taught us that child needs to be taught by a licensed teacher. Your child needs to go to a public school and have a college-degreed person teaching your child. And what I want to remind parents is that you are your child's first best teacher. You taught them how to talk. You taught them how to walk. You've taught them how to dress themselves. You've experienced and shared so much time with them already that you understand them in a way that even the most caring teacher won't be able to understand them. Now, does that mean that you'll understand and be able to teach all of the academics? Maybe not, but because you care so much, you're going to find the person who can teach whatever you can't.
0: And you say yourself in a previous interview, there's co-op programs out there.
1: Absolutely. Parents who are going into homeschooling, they know that there is online curriculum available that will help them teach the things that they're maybe not as strong in. There are micro schools, there are pods.
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Terry Snyder and his orchestra with Bali High on the Retro Cocktail Hour. It's from the album Footlight Percussion, 1967. Terry Snyder was Perry Como's favorite drummer, and he also led the band for the first four Persuasive Percussion albums at Command Records. Welcome to the Retro Cocktail Hour, where the music is always shaken, not stirred. I'm Daryl Brogdon, inhabiting that below-decks retreat we call the Underground Martini Bunker. Coming up, the new exotic sounds of Lexotica. Also, Bing Crosby Goes Hawaiian, a boogaloo version of Les Baxter's Quiet Village, and Paul Desmond, who always said he wanted his sax to sound like a dry martini. We'll also hear some jungle mood music on a most underrated album, Marty Wilson's Jangala from 1959. Your table's waiting. Your cocktail is sweating. The jungle is calling on the Retro Cocktail Hour.

On the Retro Cocktail Hour, Warren Barker and his orchestra, Carnivalito, on the album A Musical Touch of Faraway Places. Before that, Martin Denny and Les Baxter's Congo Train. It's on the album Exotica 3, which came along right after Exotica 2, I guess, in 1959. Many thanks for being here at the Underground Martini Bunker, home of the Retro Cocktail Hour. I'm Daryl Brogdon, with a sound tour of Hawaii coming up, plus Pucho and his Latin soul brothers do a boogaloo version of Quiet Village. Next up, it's an Exotica band from Los Angeles called Lexotica. All their albums can be found over at bandcamp.com. Here's a sort of musical travelogue, if you will. They call it the Rapa Nui Suite, and it's here for you on the Retro Cocktail Hour.

That's a tune by Kenyon Hopkins called Hula Shuffle, and it appears on the album A Sound Tour of Hawaii. This was a series of records done in the 60s by the Verve label in partnership with Esquire magazine. The Hawaii album came along in 1962. Before that, Return to Paradise, a song composed by Dimitri Tiomkin and Ned Washington for the movie of that name. In 1953, we heard it done by Bing Crosby on the album Return to Paradise Islands. Retro Cocktail Hour, Daryl Brogdon. Glad you could join us for another round of Space Age Pop here at the Underground Martini Bunker. Later on, Marty Wilson's fabulous album Jungala, a great example of big band exotica music. Okay, now here's one by vibraphonist Ricky Kelly. Back in 1978, he was still a music student, but he had an idea for an album. He approached another musician, guitarist Kevin Johnson, and together they made it happen. The album is My Kind of Music, and this is Belize.

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Marty Wilson and his orchestra with Misty Poo, a tune from the album Jangada on the Retro Cocktail Hour. I have no idea why this record is so forgotten. It was on a major label, Warner Brothers, and it's just a terrific mix of Afro-Cuban exotica music, but for some reason it never attained the status of other similar records that became such a holy grail for vinyl diggers. Well, anyway, if you see this one, grab it. You will not be disappointed. Before that, Pucho and his Latin soul brothers with a kind of boogaloo version of Les Baxter's Quiet Village. It's on the album The Hideout, which came along in 2004. Still to come, Paul Desmond, my favorite alto saxophonist. He was with the Dave Brubeck Quartet, and we'll hear Paul on one of his solo records made after the quartet disbanded. The Retro Cocktail Hour is here for you every week on stations like WFDD, Winston-Salem, North Carolina, KRPS, Pittsburgh, Kansas, and Jefferson Public Radio in Ashland, Oregon. 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

On the Retro Cocktail Hour, Joshua Chipola from his new album, Mid-Century Modern, with Some Far Off Place. You can find this album online at bandcamp.com. I'm Daryl Brogdon. Thanks so much for joining us here at the Underground Martini Bunker, where in just a few minutes, the George Jetson of the Hammond organ. Okay, here's saxophonist Paul Desmond now. He was part of the original Dave Brubeck Quartet, formed in 1951. Where he wrote their famous tune, Take Five. After the quartet disbanded in 1967, Paul Desmond did a string of solo records for the Verve label. On some of these, he begins to incorporate the bossa nova sound and was joined by some top-flight players, including bassist Ron Carter and flutist Hubert Laws, among others. The album is called From the Hot Afternoon, and this is Crystal Illusions.

That's the Otto Keller Band with Swayin' here on the Retro Cocktail Hour. This band did a couple of records for Sid Dale's Amphonic Production Library, and I kind of think Otto Keller may really be Sid Dale himself. It wasn't terribly uncommon at the production libraries to use phony names. For example, at the KPM Records, also in the UK, they had a band called the Oscar Brandenburg Orchestra, OB. And in BBC parlance of the time, OB meant outside broadcast. Also in that set, Asa Brenka, played by organist Walter Vonderlei. It's from the album Moon Dreams, 1967. Some of the same players that appeared on that Paul Desmond album we heard earlier also appear on this one, plus a vocal group that includes actress Stella Stevens. Well, you've got the Retro Cocktail Hour on the air from here at the Underground Martini Bunker. I'm Daryl Brogdon, inviting you to check out Retro Cocktail Radio, our 24/7 streaming channel, where you'll hear continuous episodes of the show. 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

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It's from the album Atomic Lounge on the Retro Cocktail Hour. Thanks for joining us here. I'm Daryl Brogdon. 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

That's Yoko Kanno and the Seatbelts with music from Cowboy Bebop on the Retro Cocktail Hour. Cowboy Bebop is a Japanese anime show that began in the late 90s, and it's turned into a franchise of sorts, which includes a live-action series a few years ago that didn't get past the first season. This is the Retro Cocktail Hour. I'm Daryl Brogdon, and we are on the air from here at the Underground Martini Bunker. It's like a missile silo with cocktails. In this hour, there's music from Peter Gunn, plus the M-Squad Crime Jazz Quintet, bongo virtuoso Mike Pacheco, and the exotic sounds of the Gene Rains Group. There's something brand new by the Tiki Delights, plus Creepzotica channels Ima Sumac, and Mr. Bongo plays Mancini. It's always fun till somebody gets hurt at the Retro Cocktail Hour.

That's Henry Mancini from the original soundtrack of TV's Peter Gunn, Session at Pete's Pad, here on the Retro Cocktail Hour. The soundtrack album from Peter Gunn got 2 Grammys for Henry Mancini, 1 as Album of the Year at the 1959 Grammy Awards. Well, thanks for dropping in here at the Underground Martini Bunker. Still to come at this party, we'll hear from Jerry Southern, a fabulous singer in the 1950s, whose career was cut short because of a bad case of performance anxiety. Also, the great Machito and his Afro-Cuban orchestra with a bongo fiesta. Next, it's the M-Squad Crime Jazz Quintet, a band devoted to private eye jazz and film noir music of the 1950s and 60s. From their newest album, To Kill a Dead Man, here's the theme music for an early 50s TV show called Danger. Music for that show was composed and performed by guitarist Tony Mottola. This is Danger. Is that a warning or an invitation? On the Retro Cocktail Hour.

Speak Low, done there by the Alex Kaleo Trio. Alex was a classically trained pianist who had a fondness for jazz, and with his band he performed in nightclubs for close to 60 years. This one is from 1955, the album Live at the Embers. Before that, the awesome Jerry Southern. Jerry was born in Nebraska. Her first professional gig was playing piano at the Blackstone Hotel in Omaha. She started singing later, had some hits in the 1950s, and by 1960, Jerry had retired from performing due to severe stage fright. Later on the Retro Cocktail Hour, we're going to hear from Mike Pacheco, one of the earliest bongo players to record an album. In fact, several albums during the mid-1950s. The Retro Cocktail Hour is here every week on stations like WSLR, Sarasota, Florida, WNIN, Evansville, Indiana, and Marfa Public Radio in Marfa, Texas. 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

Oh,

That's the great Machito and his Afro-Cuban orchestra, Bongo Fiesta, from around 1951. That tune was co-written by Machito and by Gil Fuller. Machito's band started in 1940, and he continued right up until his death in 1984. In fact, he died while waiting to go on at Ronnie Scott's Jazz Club in London. You got the Retro Cocktail Hour. I'm Daryl Brogdon. Thanks so much for being here. In a bit, we'll give a listen to something new by the Tiki Delights, plus Les Baxter from the Jungle Jazz album. So now it's Mike Pacheco. He did some of the earliest bongo records, starting with Bongo Session in 1955. In those days, the bongos were mostly associated with beatniks, but these records have really stood the test of time. From a rare album called Con Sabor Latino, here's the Mike Pacheco Sextet and Cubalero.

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On the Retro Cocktail Hour, that's Les Baxter and his orchestra, Go Chango, a tune from the album Jungle Jazz, made in 1959 for Capitol Records. Before that, What a Difference a Day Made, a fabulous tune composed by the Mexican songwriter Maria Griever. The original title was Cuando Vuelva a Tu Lado, which means When I Return to Your Side. We heard it played by the Tiki Delights, and it's on their brand new album, Magic is the Moonlight. You can find this and other albums by the Tiki Delights at Bandcamp.com. Also, we heard Hot Buttered Rumba, done by Richard Maltby and his orchestra. He left college to pursue music in the 1930s, and later he did arrangements for Benny Goodman and others, and formed his own dance band in 1955. Hey, thanks for joining us here at the Underground Martini Bunker, home of the Retro Cocktail Hour. Daryl Brogdon here, and pretty soon we'll hear the exotic sounds of vibraphonist Gene Rains. Next, though, it's Creepsotica, a band in San Diego, joined here by singer Rachel Duchon, for an album devoted to songs by Ema Sumac. This is the Five Bottles Mambo.

That's Jungle Drums, played by the Gene Rains Group on the album Lotus Land in 1960. He only made four albums. One of them is a compilation of previous recordings, and that was about it. But those four albums are pretty terrific, so I invite you to check them out. Later on the Retro Cocktail Hour, we'll get all bongo-centric with a tune called Street of a Thousand Bongos by the Brian Fahey Band, plus Mr. Bongo, with music by Henry Mancini. Say there, if you have not yet checked out Retro Cocktail Radio, I sure hope you'll give it a listen. It's our 24/7 streaming channel, and it plays continuous episodes of the show from our archives. 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

That's Franco Maduro and his orchestra, Bermuda Princess, right here for you on the Retro Cocktail Hour. You'll be surprised, I'm sure, to learn that Franco Maduro was not his real name. It's really German composer Wolfgang Maeder, who, by my count, appears to have used as many as 10 phony names, including Andy Novello and Michael Markreiter. You're listening to the Retro Cocktail Hour, and we certainly appreciate it. I'm Daryl Brogdon. My email is host@retrococktail.org in case there's something you want to comment about or ask a question. Before this particular hour's up, we'll hear from Mr. Bongo and his orchestra, plus the George Shearing Quintet from Latin Escapade. Right now, though, Brian Fahey and his orchestra. He was an English composer who worked in the concert hall, on radio, and records. He wrote for films and for production libraries. Here's one by Brian Fahey called Street of a Thousand Bongos.

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We're going to leave you now with something from the Warner Chapel Production Library. This is called Latin Big Band Fever. It's from the album Retro Latin.

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1: 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It's nice to talk to you guys today. Be on the air and listen to music. The current weather, it's 65 degrees and we're experiencing light rain. There's a 75% chance of showers during the day, possibly a thunderstorm before 8 a.m., and then showers throughout the day. It'll get up to 73, but that's about it. 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

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That would be great. And now let's play some music.

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You're listening to the Monday Morning Mix from 6 to 8 a.m. Let's take a look at our community calendar. The day is September 21st, it's 6:22 a.m., but here's what we have going on today. The 79th Mitchell Persimmon Festival is all day today at Spring Mill State Park and in downtown Mitchell. The address for Spring Mill State Park, 3333 State Road 60 East. Again, that's all day today. The Mitchell Persimmon Festival. The Friends of Monroe County is having their, the Friends of the Monroe County Public Library is having their big fall book sale from 9 a.m. to 2 p.m. today at the Monroe County Public Library, located at 303 Skirkwood Ave in Bloomington, Indiana. There is an author event with mother and son duo Jyoti and Ayan Mukharaji from 6 p.m. to 7 p.m. at Morganstern Books, located at 849 South Automobile Road in Bloomington, Indiana. 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

Hey guys, I just wanted to hop back in. That was Glamorous Indie Rock and Roll by The Killers off their 2009 album, Hot Fuss. Before that, I played Remember to Cry by Billy Strings off of his most recent album, So Much for Goodbyes. Before that, I played Let's All Get Married by Ashmore. They are about to release their first studio album, and yeah, that's one of their singles. Before that, I played The Cops Are Coming by Junior Mesa. Before that, No One's Easy to Love by Sharon Van Etten off of her 2019 album, Remind Me Tomorrow. Fall to Pieces by Pale Waves off of their 2021 album, Who Am I? And the first song I played this morning was Childhood by Beach House. Up next, we have more music. And you're listening to WFHB.

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Coming up, we have the Brown County Tall Tale Tell-Off. I just played a new song, June 2 early version, off of the deluxe version of Bleeds from Band Wednesday. Before that, I played Exit Does Not Exist by Modest Mouse from their 1996 album, This Is a Long Drive for Someone with Nothing to Think About. And before that, I played Shady by Feeble Little Horse off of their 2026 album, Bit Not. All right. Let's get back to some music.

Hey guys, DJ Olivia back. Just wanted to tell you about the Brown County Hour, the tell-off. You're invited to a room full of liars. WFHB's Brown County Hour presents the tell-off, a signature event of our fall fun drive. 10 storytellers spin yarns for a live audience. Some true, some false, some in between. 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The last songs I played Trade It by Slow Pulp off of their 2025 album, Movies. Before that, Weightless and Untethered by Squirrel Flower off of their most recent album, Say a Prayer to the Gods of Getting Going. Let's get back to some music.

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Let's take a look at the weather.

Still got mid 60s going on. It's about 64 degrees. There's heavy rain. It's foggy. 100% humidity. Showers and a possible thunderstorm this morning before 9 a.m. Then a chance of showers. High near 73 today. Precipitation's at 90%. It says we're going to get less than 10th of an inch, but there could be higher amounts if we have a thunderstorm. All right, I just played Spit by Jelly Haha off of their 2025 album, Switcheroo. Before that, I played Fitness by Snooper. Before that, I played Ephemeral by Brothel in Belize. Before that, Never Again by Josh Cafe. Before that, Trade It by Slow Pulp. But yeah, that's what's going on this morning. Let's get back to some more music.

Listening to WFHB, this is Olivia. Let's take a look at the community calendar. The day is September 21st. It's a Monday. Tonight, there is Countryline Dancing with Billy at Mike's Music and Dance Barn at 6:30 p.m. It's open to all ages, located at 2277 Indiana State Road 46 West in Nashville, Indiana. 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It's from 8:30 to 10:30 p.m. at the back door. All right. You just heard Light Spears on the Way by Lily Seabird. Before that, Perfect Hand by This Is Lorelei. Before that, Driving Me Crazy by Snuggle. Before that, Sarah Joins Color Guard by Tal Castle. Before that, After by Just Penelope. They're actually going to be playing tonight on Local Live. That'll be at 8 p.m. this evening. 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

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I just played Lovesick by Wishy. Before that, Haunted by Phoebe Bridgers. Before that, Days Are Gone by Haim. Before that, Metal by She's Green. Before that, Yellow and Green by Slowpulp. Before that, Light Spheres on Their Way by Lily Seabird. Before that, Perfect Hand by This Is Lorelei. I have about 20 more minutes on here with y'all, and I hope you're having a good morning. This is the Monday Morning Mix with DJ Olivia.

0: 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My name is DJ Olivia, and this has been the Monday Morning Mix from 6 to 8 a.m. Let's take one final look at the weather. We still got light rain going on. It's about 64 degrees. We're at 96% humidity. Showers and thunderstorms today, possibly before 9 a.m. And then throughout the day, chances of showers. Hope everyone stays dry out there and has a good Monday. And let's get to some news. Also, make sure to donate to WFHB. It's our fall fund drive. So if you do have the ability to, go online and donate now, WFHB.org. Have a good Monday.
1: It was sort of like a joke.
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0: For the War and Peace Report, I'm Amy Goodman. Iran's warning the United States and its allies against launching a major attack, saying it is information a new assault is being prepared. Speaking on state media Sunday, Iran's military central command vowed that any new strike would bring retaliation against U.S. bases. The warning follows a government-organized rally Friday in which hundreds of thousands of Iranians pledged to defend Iran. This is Iran's security chief.
1: We've announced to the U.S. that one of our conditions is the release of our frozen funds. Secondly, they must announce an end to the war on all fronts, including Lebanon. Furthermore, they must not interfere in Iran's internal affairs and not collaborate with opponents of our revolution, and must halt any form of aggression against Iranian territory, even with drones, must not continue their aggressions, and must lift the naval blockade.
0: Meanwhile, the Washington Post reports more U.S. service members have died in the war with Iran than the Pentagon has publicly acknowledged. Five U.S. officials told the paper at least 22 troops have been killed, four more than the number that appears in the Pentagon's public casualty database, while a sixth official put the toll at 23 dead. Since February 28th, when the Trump administration and Israel launched the war against Iran. In Yemen, Iran-backed Houthi fighters launched a barrage of missiles and drones at Saudi Arabia's capital, Riyadh, Saturday. Residents reported at least one explosion and later saw a large plume of black smoke near the airport, while the Houthis claimed, without offering evidence, that they had set off major fires at Aramco facilities in Yanbu along the Red Sea coast. It was the Houthis' first attack on the Saudi capital since the escalation opened a new front in the Iran war. President Trump announced Friday he's banning CNN, MS Now, and Politico from the White House. The ban took effect on Saturday morning when reporters from all three outlets were turned away and had their credentials confiscated or deactivated. Trump clarified the ban would be lifted if the outlets published more favorable coverage of him and his administration. This morning, CNN, MS Now, and Politico issued a joint statement reading, quote, "We notified the government that we're filing a lawsuit today to protect our First Amendment rights and defend the principle that the government does not decide what the press reports or publishes. Without notice or process, the White House revoked our journalist credentials because it objected to our reporting. Left unchallenged, this threatens press freedom and the public's right to independent journalism free from government interference." We'll have more on this story after headlines. President Trump says the triumphal arch he's planning to build near Arlington National Cemetery will double as a military complex. In a social media post Sunday morning, Trump wrote that he plans to convert the monument, quote, into a top-grade military complex, triumphal arch, to house, store, and have the rapid ability to use large numbers of drones plus snipers on both the roof and plaza areas, and additionally have and hold large quantities of sniper ammunition in storage, unquote. Veterans have sued to block the arch. Critics have assailed it as a gaudy and ugly monstrosity, while aviation experts warn its height and potential use as a drone platform would endanger flights around Ronald Reagan Washington National Airport. Virginia Democratic Congressmember Don Beyer, whose district includes Arlington National Cemetery, wrote, quote, "Trump clearly expects to lose a lawsuit and therefore wants to set up a pretext to argue that the arch is tied to national security," unquote. In Washington, D.C., hundreds of protesters rallied outside the Kennedy Center on Friday night to oppose President Trump's takeover of the Performing Arts Center and his threats to close and demolish it. Activists linked hands, forming a human chain around the building. Joining them was Washington, D.C. City Council member Robert White.
2: Well, look, this is a national memorial, the Kennedy Center, but it is in D.C., and it is a jewel here in D.C., and what it represents for the arts, for protests, for democracy in action, it's something that we know too well, and there's no way we're going to let this monument go without a fight.
0: In Gaza, Israeli airstrikes killed at least three Palestinians Saturday. One strike near the Jabalia refugee camp in northern Gaza killed Basir al-Bush, the son of Munir al-Bush, who is the director general of Gaza's health ministry. This is Munir al-Bush speaking at his son's funeral.
3: I was with him in the tent, and he said, "Dad, they will target us, you and me together." I said, "That is fine. We will go to heaven together." He said, "Dad, they will target me, and I don't want us both to get martyred." I said, "So be it. We will go to heaven." He went outside the tent, and they struck him. He was martyred. May God have mercy on him.
0: Meanwhile, in the occupied West Bank, a suspected Palestinian gunman shot dead an Israeli man while Israeli soldiers killed a Palestinian motorist who the military said was attempting to run them over. In Israel, President Isaac Herzog said Saturday he'll clear the criminal record of Elor Azaria, overriding objections from the military. Azaria is a former soldier convicted of killing a wounded Palestinian attacker who posed no threat back in 2016. In July, Defense Minister Israel Katz wrote to Herzog, urging him to grant Azaria's request. The Israel Defense Forces opposed the move. A senior aide to Military Chief Eyal Zamir said Azaria has shown no remorse and has not accepted responsibility a decade after his conviction. Palestinian artists in Gaza have painted a mural depicting the U.S. rapper Macklemore draped in a Palestinian flag with the caption, "Thank you for using your voice for Palestine." The tribute was painted on a giant slab of concrete surrounded by rubble in the ruins of Gaza City. It was commissioned after Macklemore was fired from British pop star Ed Sheeran's U.S. tour over his onstage remarks condemning Israel's assault in Gaza and calling for a free Palestine. Sheeran and the tour promoter dropped Macklemore under pressure from Robert Kraft, the billionaire owner of the New England Patriots and Boston's Gillette Stadium, who rallied other stadium owners to threaten to cancel Sheeran's tour if Macklemore remained a part of it. On Saturday, Ed Sheeran opened a concert in Philadelphia with an apology to fans over his handling of the affair. And for the first time, Sheeran publicly addressed Israel's assault on Gaza.
4: "What is happening in Gaza is a catastrophic and unjustifiable and disproportionate. My heart has been broken by the scale of devastation and loss of civilians' lives, of children's lives. And the systemic injustice we're seeing unfold in the West Bank cannot be overlooked."
0: The U.S. military attacked a boat the military said was carrying drugs in the Caribbean Sea on Saturday, killing four people. The military did not provide evidence that the vessel was transporting drugs. Since September of last year, the U.S. has killed at least 231 people in 69 boat strikes in the Pacific and Caribbean, targeting so-called narco-terrorists without evidence. Human rights advocates have condemned the attacks as illegal extrajudicial killings at sea. In Cuba, the power grid collapsed again, leaving millions without power for the sixth time since President Trump cut off fuel shipments to the island in January. Since then, just one tanker of fuel has been delivered by a Russian tanker in March. The blackouts have taken a heavy toll on Cubans, restricting transportation, shortening workdays, grounding flights, and endangering public health. This is Valentin Parra, a resident of Havana.
5: Muy malo para todo el mundo.
6: It's very bad for everyone, because everyone gets desperate in a house without water and without light. It's a phenomenon that isn't seen anywhere else in the world, only here. And when people don't have water, look, I myself was without water for 15 days, without water or light for 15 days.
0: The U.S. military scrambled to intercept a Chinese ship in the Middle East amidst the U.S. and Israeli war on Iran last spring, but called off a mission to board the vessel at the last minute after discovering an intelligence assessment had relied on false information from an AI chatbot. That's according to CNN reports. The AI agent misidentified components aboard the Chinese ship as part of a nuclear weapons program. In more AI news, the Wall Street Journal reports independent security researchers were able to use Anthropic's Claude software to gain access to an OpenAI employee's ChatGPT account, giving them a way to read and suggest changes to the OpenAI's private cache of software. The hacking operation came 2 weeks after a swarm of AI agents broke out of containment at OpenAI and launch cyber attacks at the company Hugging Face. In Austin, Texas, an ICE agent shot a man in the torso on Sunday, sending him to the hospital where he's in serious but stable condition. The injured man is identified by his attorney as 28-year-old Wilber Rafael Garces Perez, a Venezuelan national. He was reportedly shot while delivering food for DoorDash. Protests soon erupted with demonstrators chanting, "Abolish ICE." Federal immigration agents have shot more than 20 people since President Trump returned to office. Six of them died, including three U.S. citizens. In nearly all the shootings, agents fired at people inside vehicles. A federal appeals court has rejected the Trump administration's policy of rapidly deporting immigrants to third countries to which they have no connection. Friday's ruling by a three-judge panel in the First Circuit Court of Appeals sets up a likely challenge at the Supreme Court. Since President Trump returned to office, his administration has sent more than 25,000 immigrants to at least 29 third countries. Trina Realmuto, a lawyer for the plaintiffs at the National Immigration Litigation Alliance, said, quote, "This decision confirms that due process and the protections Congress enacted against persecution and torture cannot be circumvented by putting someone on a plane to a country that was never part of their removal proceedings." We'll have more on removing migrants to third-party countries they have no connection to later in the broadcast. In Texas, the Trump administration started building the border wall through the Big Bend region. The work is a key step in the administration's $46 billion plan to fortify the border with walls, barriers, roads, and surveillance technology. Clara Benson, one of the founders of the No Big Bend Wall Coalition, said, quote, "We will continue to fight for this land no matter what the outcome is. We'll continue fighting to the end." You talk to people in West Texas and they say, even if they put it up, we'll fight for them to take it down. So this fight is not over, she said. Several civil rights groups are suing the Trump administration to block it from sending armed federal agents to polling places ahead of the midterm elections. The lawsuit brought by the NAACP and others cites a case in Lee County, Florida, where officers set up an immigration checkpoint on a main road leading to a polling place. The precinct serves mostly Black and Latino voters. Janine Nelson, president and director counsel of the NAACP's Legal Defense Fund, said, quote, "Using federal law enforcement as a scare tactic to target and intimidate Black communities is illegal and antithetical to the promise of a multiracial democracy that was enshrined in the Voting Rights Act. Neither Black, Latino, Asian, or any other voters nor any other community should ever again face the threats of terror and intimidation at the ballot box that defined the Jim Crow era," unquote. In Russia, Ukraine carried out what Moscow's mayor called its largest ever drone attack on the capital as Russian voters went to the polls Sunday. At least three people were killed and a major oil refinery in the Moscow region was damaged. It was Ukraine's first use of a ballistic missile in the war. In Russia's parliamentary election, only parties backing Russian President Vladimir Putin and his war appeared on the ballot. Yabloko, the last publicly anti-war party still operating inside Russia, was barred from running. Putin's main political rivals and critics are either imprisoned inside Russia, forced into exile abroad, or dead. Meanwhile, Russian strikes overnight killed at least six people and wounded 38 across Ukraine. And in Germany, the far-right Alternative for Germany, or AfD party, has taken first place in a state election for the second time this month. On Sunday, the AfD won more than 38% of the vote in the eastern state of Mecklenburg-West Pomerania, beating second-place finishers and Social Democrats by 3 percentage points. The ruling party of Chancellor Friedrich Merz, the Christian Democratic Union, won less than the 5% needed for representation in the parliament, the party's worst result since 1949, since World War II. Elsewhere, Merz's party finished in second place in a state election in Berlin, with Germany's left party winning the largest share at more than 25%. It was the strongest showing by the anti-capitalist party to date. This is left party candidate Elif Erlp, the frontrunner to become Berlin's next mayor, speaking after Sunday's election.
7: Berlin's shared vision won today. Our shared vision of an affordable Berlin for all people, regardless of where they are from, regardless of what they believe, regardless of who they love, and regardless of what they earn.
0: Democracy Now! Will broadcast from Berlin, Germany, September 30th, October 1st, and October 2nd. And those are some of the headlines. This is Democracy Now!, democracynow.org, The War and Peace Report. I'm Amy Goodman. MS Now!, CNN and Politico are filing a First Amendment lawsuit today after President Trump banned them from the White House press pool over the weekend. An emergency request to restore their access is set to appear before a federal judge in Washington, D.C. A decision could come as soon as this week. In a joint statement, the outlet said, quote, without notice or process, the White House revoked our journalist credentials because it objected to our reporting. Left unchallenged, this threatens press freedom and the public's right to independent journalism free from government interference, unquote. Meanwhile, it's been reported this morning, Trump has also removed CNN from a pool of TV journalists scheduled to travel with him to the United Nations General Assembly in New York, which starts tomorrow. He's here today in New York. Trump took to Truth Social Friday to announce the ban, accusing the outlets of reporting fake news, fiction, and lies. On Saturday, journalists with the outlets confirmed their badges were confiscated when they attempted to enter the White House. This is veteran CNN correspondent Betsy Klein describing what happened.
8: So I walk in, I tap my badge, and it beeps a couple of different times. It turns red, blue, and green, and it didn't accept my PIN number. The Secret Service agent in the guardhouse, with whom I have been friendly in the past, asked to see my badge, and I handed it over to him. He told me that it had been deactivated. I asked him if he could provide an explanation as to why it had been deactivated. He said he had no further information. I asked him once more if he had any more details he could share with me, and he said that I should be referred to the White House press office, to the Wranglers, for more information. I asked if I could have the badge back. He said he would be keeping it. He did, however, hand me back this clear case with a lanyard that it came in. I also collected my things and then returned out the gate that I had come through. But we had heard President Trump earlier this week say that he was going to ban CNN, MS Now, and Politico from White House grounds. The president clearly following up on that promise.
0: President Trump's also threatened to ban other news outlets from the White House, including The New York Times and The Washington Post. NBC correspondent Kelly O'Donnell questioned Trump during a news conference.
9: Mr. President, earlier today you posted that you intend to ban CNN, Politico, and MS Now from the White House.
10: Yeah.
9: Every president takes an oath to uphold the Constitution, which includes the First Amendment.
10: I do, too.
9: How do you justify
10: much more so than you. Because they're fake news. You get so tired of reading and seeing fake news. There's something wrong with a country that can allow people to write purposely negative stories. Now, if they want to write them, that's fine. But I don't have to let them into the people's house. A very simple ban. I don't want them in my office. I don't want them here. I would say the ban would go as far as you can. So we are banning them. Yes, we are. And there may be others to follow.
9: What do you mean by others to come? And how is this ban going to work?
10: Others to come in terms of fake news?
9: Yes.
10: The New York Times is fake news. Washington Post is fake news. They're crummy papers, both doing very poorly, by the way. But we'll see. We're probably not going to display the paper anymore in the White House, those papers. But we haven't taken the step of throwing them out. But they're fake news, totally. New York Times is so fake. Washington Post is disgusting. I mean, they're disgusting. I don't get it. Why would they be? You know, we're doing so well. And they'll take the most positive story and make it as negative as possible.
0: That was Bloomberg correspondent Catherine Lucey, who asked Trump about his intentions to ban more media outlets. And before that, NBC News correspondent Kelly O'Donnell questioning President Trump. Well, for more, we're joined by Katie Fallow, Deputy Litigation Director at the Knight First Amendment Institute at Columbia University, where she focuses on threats to free speech and a free press. Talk about what's happened, the banning of CNN, MS Now, and Politico. At least for now, it's those three organizations. And now they're announcing that they are suing the White House today.
11: Yeah, exactly. I mean, this latest step on Friday was just the latest in President Trump and his administration's onslaught against the press. And he's obviously had tried to throw out Jim Acosta from CNN during his first administration, but all of his attacks on the press have greatly increased in his second administration. So,
0: and in the Jim Acosta case, Ted Boutros represented him. He got his credentials back, and Ted Boutros is representing MS Now, CNN, and Politico in today's lawsuit.
11: Okay, yes, exactly. And Ted has been involved in a lot of these cases against the administration. But, you know, what he did is also follows his excluding the AP from the press pool. I think it's important to sort of see that there's two different kinds of press forums that are at issue here. So there's the wider press corps, which are the journalists that get hard passes, go into the White House, have certain areas where they can work out of, and then can go into the Brady press briefing room. And then there's a much smaller group called the press pool, which is allowed to go at the invitation of the White House into smaller areas like the Oval Office and to travel with the president. And they're potentially different kinds of forums, but in any event, Trump has last year kicked the AP out of the press pool because the AP refused to use the term Gulf of America rather than Gulf of Mexico.
0: And so they can't go into the Oval Office or be on Air Force One.
11: Correct. But what Trump did on Friday was even more extreme, arguably, from a First Amendment perspective, because he completely banned CNN, MS Now, and Politico from even using their press pass to go into the White House and even report from the press briefing room. And that area is a public forum, as the Court of Appeals in D.C. has held for decades, that the White House has invited members of the press to come in to allow them to report to the public. And as the courts have said repeatedly, the government is not allowed to kick people out of that forum based on their viewpoint.
0: So you also have this press pool that CNN was, it's a rotating pool for the broadcasters. So one camera can, you know, be set up and they give the video to everyone else. It's CNN, CBS, NBC, ABC, and Fox. Today, CNN was the one, and President Trump's is coming here to New York. And the question is, will the others not replace them? And there won't be video of President Trump then.
11: I mean, I think that's a question
0: of join in solidarity.
11: Exactly. What is the actions of the other news outlets? I mean, you saw when the AP was banned from the press pool, a lot of other news outlets, including Fox, made statements saying this is against the First Amendment and we stand in support of AP. On the other hand, they've still been participating in the press pool and all the members of the Washington and the White House press
0: and
11: corps.
0: And the head of the White House Correspondents Association now is Fox.
11: Exactly. And she came out very strongly in her statement this weekend. And I think that's good. And I think you see over the past year some more willingness among major news outlets to push back against Trump.
0: So let's go to one of the statements. On Saturday, the senior White House correspondent for Fox News, the current White House Correspondents Association, WHCA President Jackie Heinrich, criticized Trump's ban. She wrote on social media, quote, today's action revoking access for journalists from CNN, Politico, and MS Now violates the First Amendment. The implications extend beyond these organizations. A standard used to exclude one news outlet because of its coverage could be applied to any outlet in the future. The American people, through a free and independent press, must be able to scrutinize those elected to power, regardless of whether government officials view it favorably. That's why courts have repeatedly held that once the White House provides access to journalists, it cannot deny that access arbitrarily or based on the content of their reporting. The WHCA calls on the administration to immediately restore our colleagues' access. Again, that's Jackie Heinrich, who is the head of the White House Correspondents Association, is with Fox. And it's just what you said, but what are they going to do about it? Would they clear out of the White House press room and say, we're not going to report on President Trump, which is so important to President Trump? Also, there's no White House press secretary, and there hasn't been since Karoline Leavitt stepped down.
11: Yeah, it does feel like things are in disarray to some extent in the White House. But I think the main issue is that you have the president who doesn't like certain news outlets because he's said it explicitly. He's not trying to hide it, that he doesn't like when they report on him negatively. And that's a problem for several reasons. First of all, obviously, it discriminates against the individual press outlets that are in their reporting. Second of all, it creates a chilling effect on other members of the news media, which is sending the message that if you write stories that are critical of the president, you're going to lose your access.
0: And let's remember what happened at Stars and Stripes. A publisher, editor, and reporter at the federally funded news organization Stars and Stripes are suing the Pentagon, claiming Defense Secretary Pete Hegseth and other top officials had them fired over their critical reporting. The firings came after Stars and Stripes broke news about poor conditions, low morale, and mental health crises aboard the USS Abraham Lincoln during its unprecedented deployment to the Middle East. President Trump called the reports fake news. In April, the White House fired Stars and Stripes independent ombudsman Jacqueline Smith without an official reason. And of course, we know that Hegseth tried to make reporters sign an oath to be inside the Pentagon, which many reporters across the political spectrum refused to do.
11: Yeah, and that's terrible. And the real, like, victims of this war on the press are members of the public, which are entitled to know about what their government is doing, particularly on really important issues like how the war is going or what the conditions are on a warship. And Stars and Stripes has, for decades, provided really important reporting on the military. And it is funded by the government, but there's been a longstanding intention to protect it from this kind of government meddling in what their editorial viewpoint is. Because the result, particularly at the Pentagon, is you had all of the Pentagon press corps turn in their badges rather than sign this, pledge that would have required them to essentially agree to only report on things that the Pentagon had authorized. And as then the end result is you essentially have a press corps now in the Pentagon that is made up of just supporters of the Trump administration, like MyPillow guy and Laura Loomer. And again, the public is the one that is suffering the most from this.
0: So that's the critical point, and I want to end with this point, is that the First Amendment is not just about the freedom of the press. It's about the public's right to know.
11: Exactly.
0: Katie Fallows.
11: Exactly. It's about the public's right to know, to hear critical information, and to criticize their government, and to hold their government representatives to account.
0: I want to go to Tatiana Margolin. Democracy Now! Reached her, co-director of Stryka, a nonprofit whose mission is to counter rising authoritarianism globally. This is some of what she said about Trump's media ban.
12: My name is Tatiana Margolin, and I'm the co-founder of an organization called Stryka. We work on connecting anti-authoritarian movements around the world. What we just saw President Trump do by restricting access to three U.S. media outlets to the White House is not at all surprising for anyone who has been watching authoritarians around the world. This is a very common tool in the authoritarian toolbox. For example, Vladimir Putin of Russia also gradually restricted journalists' access, but not only to the truth, but to himself. It began somewhat innocuously, by reporters in the Kremlin press pool being excluded for allegedly inappropriate behavior or asking unauthorized questions. But over time, the Kremlin turned the press pool into a kind of theater where journalists were basically reduced to playing the role of extras to the Putin show. And in recent years, we've even heard stories of journalists and reporters filing reports about Putin's events without even attending them because it has become unnecessary to even be there. Everything is completely predictable.
0: Tatiana Margolin, co-director of Stroika, speaking to Democracy Now! This weekend. Your final response, Katie Fallow.
11: Yeah, I think she exactly points out that Trump is often playing from the authoritarian's playbook of trying to shut down any negative coverage of him or his policies. And what sets the United States, hopefully, apart from those regimes is the First Amendment and the protection that is enforced by the judiciary of the right to report on and to criticize the government. And I'm hopeful that the courts quickly overturn his ban. And I hope that the White House abides by it.
0: Katie Fallow, Deputy Litigation Director at the Knight First Amendment Institute at Columbia University, where she focuses on threats to free speech and free press. To see our interview with the head of the Knight Institute, Jamil Jaffer, go to democracynow.org. This is Democracy Now! When we come back, we'll talk about migrants who were sent to a country they have nothing to do with, Equatorial Guinea. Stay with us.

0: Welcome back to the WFHB Fund Drive. Now, we kind of just heard about, you know, the ongoing censorship of public media and the news and press. So we're just going to kind of talk about how important it is to have press freedom and independent voices in the news. We heard a lot of things that Amy and their interviewee just covered, but on top of that, it's also important to get plugged into local news, right? And between the censorship of these national news platforms, including MS Now, CNN, and Political, and we also are seeing the impacts of having a great local... Between the seeing the impacts of broad national censorship, we also can look locally and see the impacts of not having, you know, independent news, right? So even though the IDS has been an important source of news for the Bloomington community for a very long time, right, we saw what happens when that can be taken away by the university administration, right? Last year, when their funding was threatened, when their press freedom was essentially threatened, right? So, which is why it's so important to have independent news sources like WFHB and to keep platforming in, platforming national independent news sources like Democracy Now, right? 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
1: For about 2 weeks, and he went downstairs to speak to the officers to try to have them call the director in charge, who is also their boss. Like I said, he hasn't had his phone for about 2 weeks. He hasn't been able to talk to his loved ones, his family, his lawyers, which in turn is a violation of human rights laws. We are not criminals in this country. We deserve rights. We have rights, and we know our rights. So after about 15, 20 minutes of him being downstairs, pleading with these officers to call the director, these officers were completely disregarding his pleas, his requests, and were just ignoring him, not giving him the time of day. We're sitting on their phones, not even listening to him. That's when they then took us inside the hotel, where they pointed their guns at me. They cocked their guns, took it off of safety, and pointed their guns at me, telling me to get on my knees with my hands up, where I had to remain in that position for, you know, 10, 15 minutes while there was chaos going on in the hotel. We were trying to fight to get his phone back. We weren't fighting violently. We were not rioting. We were not protesting. We just were demanding our human rights. We know our human rights, and that's what we deserve, and that's what we want. That's all we ask for. That's all we ask for since we've been here, and somehow we are still getting violated time and time again.
2: This all comes as a federal appeals court has rejected Trump's policy of rapidly deporting immigrants to third countries they have no connection to. Friday's ruling sets up a likely challenge at the Supreme Court. More than 25,000 immigrants have been deported to at least 29 third countries they have no ties to since Trump returned to office. For more, we go to North Carolina, where we're joined by Tutu Alicante, a human rights lawyer from Equatorial Guinea and founder and director of EG Justice. That's Equatorial Guinea Justice. His latest for Just Security is headlined, America sent them into a dictatorship's torture chambers, then looked away. He's joining us from Chapel Hill. Tutu Alicante, thanks so much for being with us. How many migrants to the United States have been sent to Equatorial Guinea?
3: So first of all, thank you for having me, Amy. It's a pleasure to be here. So far, the United States has sent 66 immigrants from countries other than Equatorial Guinea to Equatorial Guinea. And we are talking about mostly immigrants from African countries, although we have also had people from Georgia as well as most recently people from Cuba and Brazil.
2: And so talk about these two men and talk about the allegations that they are being brutalized and also if we've heard from them in prison now.
3: Yeah. So before I do that, you know, I'd like to lay out a bit of the timeline here. So starting in November 2025, 10 months ago, the United States started this horrendous policy of sending immigrants not from Equatorial Guinea to Equatorial Guinea, a country that the U.S. knows very, very well that is a human rights violator. How do we know that? Because the State Department reports that the U.S. have been putting out for the last three decades are consistent about the fact that Equatorial Guinea uses torture, uses incommunicado detentions, and often extrajudicial killings of people that it keeps in prison. So this is the country that the Trump administration has decided to send immigrants, many of whom, as you alluded to in your intro, has already achieved a huge level of protection from immigration judges in the U.S. Now, in the case of these two individuals, Mr. Ahmed Suleiman from Egypt. And we should say, Ahmed came to the U.S. when he was 4 years old and grew up in Arizona, right? So this is a 30-year-old man that has, for all intents and purposes, lived in the U.S. his whole life. The other individual, Samson Berhani, is a gentleman from Eritrea. What do we know? We know that these individuals were taken, in my opinion, illegally to Equatorial Guinea on the false pretenses. Many of them did not know until they were almost in Equatorial Guinea where they were going to. And once there, were denied the ability to contact their family members. Their phones were taken away. They've been denied access to lawyers. I myself and my colleagues represent many of these individuals at the African Commission, and we have the lawyers that represent them here in the U.S., and it has been impossible to establish a regular contact with them, so meaning effective assistance of counsel is impossible. Access to family members is impossible. In many instances, access to medication, which many of these individuals need, is impossible. These are two brave individuals that, in the face of injustices, stood up to protect other deportees whose phone was being taken away or who were being harassed by the military. And as a result, they found themselves being subjected, in the case of Ahmed, having a gun pointed at him, and then eventually taken to prison, brought back, hooded, and with ropes tied around their bodies, basically being tortured in front of the immigrants as a sign to the other immigrants as to what happens when you stand up.
2: Tutela Kante, can you talk about what you understand to be the third-party agreement? We just did a story on people being sent from the United States to the Central African Republic, and they got millions of dollars from the United States. In Equatorial Guinea, you talk about it being one of the most closed, corrupt, and repressive dictatorships in the world. Teodoro Obiang has ruled the country since 1979, making him the longest-reigning ruler in the world. What do you know he got?
3: Yeah. Well, a couple of things. And before we know, before we talk about what he got, you know, we should be clear, Emmy, that this is extraordinary rendition all over again in broad daylight, right? What did the government of Equatorial Guinea get in return? A couple of things. One, which is insignificant given the level of corruption that exists in Equatorial Guinea, is $7.5 million of American taxpayers' money. But more importantly for the government of Equatorial Guinea is the legitimacy that comes from being on the good side of the United States. Your audience should know, Amy, that this is a government that the U.S. Senate Committee on Investigations in 2004 did a huge report on after investigating Riggs Bank and identified and documented corruption, millions of dollars coming from Equatorial Guinea to the Riggs Bank. In 2010, the vice president, who is now running the show, Mr. Teodoro Nguema Obiang, Teodorin, basically also has his assets confiscated by the U.S. Department of Justice following another Senate investigation that looked at how he was able to bring millions of dollars into the United States. And as I mentioned earlier, the State Department has documented year after year the level of human rights violations that exist in this country. So for them, getting the Trump administration to strike this deal, it was about gaining the legitimacy that would allow Teodorin, the current vice president, son of the president, to very soon become officially the president.
2: Well, Tutu Alakante, I want to thank you for being with us. We'll continue to follow the cases of Ahmed Soliman from Egypt and Samson Brahane, originally from Eritrea, and so many others, not only who've been sent to Equatorial Guinea, but to other third-party countries as well. Tutu Alakante is human rights lawyer from Equatorial Guinea. He's the executive director of EG Justice. Coming up, the extraordinary performer Sarah Jones on her one-woman play, America, Who Hurt You? Back in 20 seconds.
0: Welcome back to the WFHB Fund Drive. Again, we are in our fall fund drive where we're looking to raise money to support the station and all of our syndicated programming like Democracy Now!, right? So our goal for this hour chunk is $400. And so I want to talk about why it's important to have both local and national programming, right? It can be hard, and it is hard, right, to hear about the attacks on LGBTQIA plus communities, how ICE is terrorizing immigrant communities constantly, and on the ongoing war in Iran and the genocide in Palestine, right? It's horrifying hearing about all of these things. And the way that we can try to look at making sense of this is to look at our local impact sometimes, right? It's good to keep this broader global context in our minds, but through programming like Activate and the Daily and Local News, we can kind of tie ourselves to our local community and try to turn some of that despair and frustration and anger into action. 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That's 812-323-1200. 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
4: America Who Hurt You started off as really a podcast thinking about this moment we're in, and it was sort of facetious. America, girl, who hurt you? Why are you like this? Are you all right? You're in danger. You know, it was sort of like a joke. And you're hearing me in a British accent because I was also thinking about the relationship between these two histories. We're in the 250th year of the United States even coming into existence, right, officially. But if people come to the theater or if they know me, they know that part of what I'm playing with is identity. And so I do speak the Queen's English because I'm from Queens, New York. But bringing the idea of America's really trauma, which seems to drive our politics. And, you know, you can watch Democracy Now! To see how that plays out. But it starts with our history of genocide as a country, our history of enslaving, you know, African people, our history of indentured servitude. So many of our, you know, ethnic backgrounds, there's a history of inequality that America has never really talked about or overcome. And now we're erasing it and sweeping it under the rug in wild ways, right? You go to the Smithsonian and it's like, nothing to see here. You know, all of this isn't true anymore. And so if we don't deal with the reality of how we got here, our history, we're going to keep playing out the same nightmares that we're seeing. So that's a huge part of why the show exists.
2: Your family seems to run counter to everything the government represents today. As you say, you come from Queens, the most diverse borough in the world. Yeah. Talk about your family.
4: Yeah, well, my joke in the show, I come from a multiracial, multireligious family. So you'll meet people in the show who are based on my real life. Here, let me bring somebody out now. Don't, you know, hopefully don't spit out your coffee, but...
5: Hi there, everybody. Hi, Amy. Wonderful to see you. So Sarah Jones, who you just met, she brings all of us out. I'm related to her. She has older white relatives, black, Latino. We have Christians and Jews. Everybody who's ever been persecuted, you're going to see them on that stage.
4: Anyway, the idea is that across...
2: Hi, Lorraine.
4: Hi. Across genders and across ages and across races, so many of us have experienced an American story that doesn't look like the sanitized, you know, American dream that some people are trying to pretend is our reality. So we're just trying to bring some more truth, you know, into the story. And we want to have a good time. We want to laugh because that's one of the antidotes to the nightmare. You know, they win if we're all in complete misery and isolated. So we're getting into the theater. You know, people should come to Brooklyn and be in real space together instead of doom scrolling and, you know, kind of not connecting up.
2: In your recent Vogue piece, you write about the collective trauma of century-old truths.
4: Yeah, I think that all of us, right? We are such an interesting country in that we have selective amnesia. There are people who can recite, you know, they go do reenactments of Civil War battles, but they don't think about the significance of the genocide of Native Americans and that that's in our land. They don't think about, you know, how there are still laws on the book to this day that discriminate against people that are left over from, you know, like if you look at how our voting, for example, preventing people from voting goes all the way back to making sure certain people, women, black people, you know, the list goes on. But if you look at our voting today, what are they doing? Dismantling the post office and, you know, creating all kinds of barriers that look just like the grandfather laws of the past. So I think, unfortunately, we have historic trauma that is being replicated in different clothes, if you will, but we never really let go of the Civil War, clearly, because some people are making a reboot right now. So the show is kind of trying to look at not shaming and blaming each other, but in the way that trauma comes from somewhere. And I'll give you an example. There's a certain leader who, you know, grew up as a little kid with a de facto Nazi Klansman for a dad, and that dad screamed at him, "You're a loser, you're a loser." Well, now he's running our country and screaming at the world, "You're a loser, you're a loser."
2: Doesn't he come from the same borough you do?
4: He not only comes from the same borough of Queens, he went to the same school as my sister, so a few years apart. But I always say, you can't spell Donald Trump without trauma. You have to use the A twice. But this is what happens when childhood trauma and privilege are mingled together and you just keep letting people fail up and, you know, bankrupt themselves. Now he's bankrupting the country.
2: How does the show explore the issue of patriotism?
4: You know, I think about how patriotism, you know, if you go back to the Declaration of Independence is featured prominently in the show, and we look at how are they trying to rewrite some of us out of it altogether, right?
2: Literally. Your father was a little obsessed.
4: My father was a little obsessed with the Declaration of Independence. He could recite it from memory, not always at the most opportune times. You didn't want him at a party if he was just going to launch into the Declaration. It's not quite cocktail chat. But patriotism, I think about how the best aspects of America are people's movements. It's journalism like what you find on Democracy Now. It's people who stood up to power. That whenever people admire Americans, or, you know, if you celebrated Labor Day, thank a union, for God's sake, like right here in America. So looking at how patriotism really can be about, you know, our values and diversity, equity, inclusion. These shouldn't be curse words. This is, you know, part of what patriotism can look like, or being proud of the best aspects of America. So that's why I'm trying to sort of shift that lens, because I don't hate this country. I just am saddened and disappointed and afraid of the cliff we're going over if we abandon the best of what America can be.
2: Lonnie Bunch, the first African-American head of the Smithsonian Institution, which runs so many of the museums in Washington. Yeah. He was also happened to be the founding director of the Smithsonian's National Museum of African-American History and Culture,
4: yeah,
2: has stepped down under enormous pressure. Not that he has said that's the reason why. The signs that President Trump has wanted to put up in front of various museums, saying that this information is actually not true in the museums. Those signs haven't been put up yet. But what this all means, and I mean, I think of the federal exhibit in Philadelphia at the first White House, George Washington, that talked about George Washington having slaves, has been totally dismantled. But in all of these cases, in that case, you have people continuing to read what was on in the exhibit in front of the dismantled exhibit.
4: Yeah. I mean, we're in a moment, and I think this connects up with the show. I had this idea come to me that we think democracy is won or lost at the ballot box. And really, it's won or lost at the box office. It's the movies, it's the stories, it's the television we watch, it's our museums, it's our culture, social media. Not what we're thinking about every 4 years. It's 24 hours a day, 7 days a week. Ideas that we are picking up from the culture inform how we behave as public citizens and how we vote, right? So if you don't want the truth out there because you know it would derail your agenda, you're going to put up all the signs that say, you know, pay no attention to that history behind the curtain. And you're literally going to try to erase history. This show, America Who Hurt You, is about restoring the history that has intentionally been erased in hopes that no matter how, I mean, we can see it with the consolidation of media, right? If everybody is watching one mouthpiece that's connected to the president, the truth is over. Like, it's a wrap for the truth if we don't hold on to independent media, independent voices, and theater, you know, and culture.
2: So talk about where America Who Hurt You started. You start with the British accent.
4: I know.
2: Where this incubated and these parallel histories.
4: Yeah, so part of it, okay, so this is really fun to go back and forth, Amy. Thank you for being a good sport. So part of it is that, as I mentioned, it started as a podcast and we had guests like Jane Fonda talking about climate and Bryan Stevenson talking about civil rights, kind of trying to do that un-erasure of the truth, right? That, I mean, we're in a country where the websites are being scrubbed daily and you can just lose information, you know, right through your fingertips. But that podcast was originally hopeful and happening around the 2024 election when we hoped sanity might prevail. And then once we got the result that, frankly, still seems a little suspicious to me, speaking of, you know, rigorous honesty and truth, I sometimes worry that we're all missing the reality of what happened with that election, but that's a whole other story. Right around that time, I got a commission from Oxford University, and the irony of that is, while it was a great honor, you know, to get to, I got to be the first, they had never had a performing arts center, and part of me wants to say, oh, you're a 1,000-year-old institution, you're the, you know, oldest academic institution in the English-speaking world, and you have no arts. That should tell us why colonialism kind of played out the way it did. But it was wonderful to go there and get to develop work and perform there. But it was not lost on me that in order to write the truth about what's happening in America, I had to go to the UK because my work was being defunded. We're still trying to, I mean, you know, we know how many kind of journalists are being lost in our economy. Black women in particular, I think we've lost 500,000 jobs. They're not even, are there enough of us to lose 500,000 jobs? So we know that we're under threat as artists, as journalists, and, you know, sometimes we have to look farther afield. So Oxford is really kind of the birthplace of a particular version of America Who Hurt You. And it's been incredible to

new audience at Polanski Shakespeare Center in Brooklyn for just the next few weeks, so check it out. And that does it for our show. This week, I'll be speaking after screenings of the film about Democracy Now!, Steal a Story, Please, with the film directors here in New York at the IFC Tuesday, Wednesday at the Museum of Contemporary Art in Westport, Connecticut. Then I'll be in London, England, Friday through Monday. Friday night at 8 at the Hackney Picture House, Sunday at Cinema Lumiere in London at noon, and next Monday at the Lewis Depot near Brighton at 8 p.m. Then I head to Copenhagen, Denmark, Tuesday for the screening of Steal a Story, Please at Grand Theater at 7. Next Wednesday through Friday, I'll be in Berlin broadcasting Democracy Now! September 30th through October 2nd. On Thursday, October 1st, the film will play at Spore in Berlin at 7. Check our website for all the details at democracynow.org. I'm Amy Goodman. Thanks so much for joining us.

0: 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It's currently 64 degrees. There's some light rain happening. There is a flood advisory in effect until 10 a.m. And today, can expect a high of 73, some showers. Tomorrow, we're looking at a high of 70, mostly cloudy. Rain will clear up today. Tomorrow night, mostly cloudy, low of 57, mostly cloudy on Wednesday. Looks like mostly cloudy most of the week, and then partly sunny on Thursday. You're tuned in to the Monday Morning Music Mix. You're here in the studio with Jar, and I've got a special guest. I'd like to welcome Lamont Pearly. Lamont, welcome to WFHB.
1: Thank you, Jar. Thank you.
0: You're here in a couple of different capacities. One as my Fun Drive guest.
1: Yes, sir.
0: And another as a volunteer in training. So welcome to the team.
1: Thank you.
0: And this is your first training session for you to get on the air as a programmer, and we welcome you and glad to have you here today.
1: Thank you. What better way to train than to be part of the Fall Fun Drive, right?
0: Right, right. It all happens because we raise funds, so we continue broadcasting 24/7 all year round, and twice a year we open the microphone up and just remind people that this is a non-commercial radio station. 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Now we're gonna talk a little bit today about your work and in the field of blues and your work at Indiana University as a PhD student and your history with how you became a practitioner of blues and a tradition bearer, as you said.
1: Yes,
0: I really like that. So stay tuned. We're going to be talking for the next couple hours and listening to some good music. So pick up that phone right now and give us a call. We've got a goal of $400 to try to raise for this program. And just like anything, it's, you don't eat the elephant all at one time.
1: Right.
0: So give us a call, 812-323-1200. A donation of $60 or more gets you this really cool hat, and you can go online on our website and check out that hat. 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

0: All right, things are heating up in the firehouse with Cool and the Gang. This is Jar here on the Monday Morning Music Mix. I'm here with my friend Lamont. Lamont, thank you so much again for coming in today.
1: Thank you for having me.
0: And Lamont, you are a practitioner of blues, a student of blues. Tell me a little bit how you came into evolving into that arena.
1: Actually, through ancestral and familial connection, just going back down to Louisiana, burying my dad and burying my granddad, who's from Mississippi. He was a soldier, and family from Mississippi and Chicago came, and it was a synergy. And I left those regions just pretty much reconnecting to what essentially I find out to be not only a birthright, but how my family and a large part of the folk that I'm connected to migrated through the Americas, and this music migrated with it. And that was very interesting to me.
0: And so the migration that happened in blues, it happened in a point in time where, you know, there wasn't digital technology to just record everything. There wasn't,
1: right.
0: You know, so there's an oral tradition that is a part of the blues history.
1: Right.
0: And I think that there's a really good tie in there with community radio, because it's oral tradition that we're preserving, and it's local, and it's local and it's cultural. And, how did radio and how did recording, when did that finally intersect into the blues tradition?
1: Well, I would say the turn of the century, about 1914, with Crazy Blues by Mamie Smith, would be the first where we can actually quantify the amount of people that bought this new technology, which was a record. Mm-hmm. And it's probably the first record to go platinum.
0: Right.
1: And then we had jukeboxes, phonographs, and phonographs was not in everyone's home. Right. So that's where community is essential. Right.
0: Right.
1: Because the community would go gather in a particular location to listen to these phonographs, these records.
0: Yeah. Well, and I also think that there's a community with blues music where you're playing each other's songs and in some ways it's like gospel music where it isn't just about you as a performer. It's about the community and then the group that you're with. So again, it's very parallel to what we're doing here at Community Radio.
1: 1,000%. At one time, the blues musician, male, female, or group were the local newspaper, right?
0: Yeah.
1: That told the story of communities or brought back stories to communities. Right.
0: Yeah.
1: And then we had, by the time local radio stations become significant in communities, it was there essentially that the music, the musicians, and local social and political happenings began to kind of galvanize these communities.
0: Yeah. And we would like you to galvanize this community radio station by calling 812-323-1200 or going online and making a donation online at wfhb.org. There's a nifty hat for $60. I have one. It's probably the best hat that I've had in a long time. It fits really well. It's got a nice buckle on it. It's like not just the cheap baseball little league hat, you know? Which I like those too, but this is a really comfortable hat. And that can be yours for a donation of $60 or more. I've got a couple of people here to thank. I want to thank Sarah for donating from Miami. Wow, for Melody Unasked For. Melody Unasked For is our experimental show that airs on Sundays at 11 o'clock. And thanks, Sarah, for donating from Miami. That's the great thing about having the stream on the internet. People can listen to it from anywhere.
1: Yeah, I want to thank Adrian, who says, love how WFHB teaches the people of South Central Indiana about good music of all kinds.
0: Yeah, yeah. Yeah, well, thank you, Adrian, and thank you, Sarah. Again, we've trying to reach a goal of $400 today for this 2-hour block of time until 11 o'clock. And we can do it just one piece at a time, one Lego piece at a time. We're building this Lego tower of success. So 812-323-1200, or go online at wfhb.org and keep these oral traditions preserved. And behind me, we're going to go into a little Herbie Hancock and see what's going on in South Central Indiana today with our community calendar. First of all, at 6 o'clock at Morgan Stern's Books, we've got an author event. It's with mother and son duo, Jyoti and Ion Mukherjee. At 5:30 at Meeting Room A in the Southwest branch of the Monroe County Public Library, there's the Other World Book Club, The Infinite Sadness of Small Appliances by Glenn Dixon. That is a registration required event. And junior librarians meeting at 4:30 p.m. at the Monroe County Public Library. This is for ages 7 to 12. 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Our complete calendar listing is available at wfhb.org. 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I think we're in day 5. 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I think we've got a little bit of makeup work to do. 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

so sorry we drowned. The sea swallowed us and then spat us out. Mouse, at least I found you not.

0: You are listening to the Monday Morning Music Mix here on this Fun Drive edition of the Monday Mix. This is Jar in here in the studio with Lamont Perley, blues extraordinaire.
1: Thank you. Yes.
0: And Lamont's brought in some records today that he's happy to share with you all, and I'm happy to help facilitate. And so we just heard from Memphis Slim. A song is called "I'll Just Keep on Singing the Blues." And the release on that album is called "The World's Foremost Blues Singer." Do you agree with that statement?
1: Yeah, he's definitely one of the many great ones, 1,000%. Peter Chapman, a.k.a. Memphis Slim, is silky smooth.
0: So your focus is really on the pre-war era of blues. And what's the difference? What's the cutoff point there? Why?
1: Well, you know, it's... Besides era, we're also talking about rural versus urban. Mm-hmm. We're also talking technology again, mm-hmm. right? Because we're talking acoustic and solo artists juxtapose electric and band.
0: Yeah.
1: You know, and I'm of the acoustic.
0: Mm-hmm.
1: And even if it's a two-piece or four-piece band, I'm just of the acoustic, you know.
0: Yeah.
1: That you just heard with Memphis Slim, which Piano Blues is one of our first popular musics of the Americas, along with big bands. You heard electric and everything like that, but he has that old swag too.
0: Yeah,
1: you know.
0: Yeah, well, that's really interesting because it's interesting because every genre, like not every, you know, every release from a genre is not a monolith. They're not the same.
1: Right.
0: You can have all of these different degrees of styles, but they all kind of revolve around the same, some fundamentals.
1: 1,000%.
0: Yeah.
1: A perfect example of that is Muddy Waters, McKinley mm-hmm. Morganfield, who, when he left Mississippi and went to Chicago and played an electric sound with a four-piece band or what have you, someone asked him later on, what was he playing Chicago blues? What was he playing? And he was like, what you talking about? I always played Mississippi blues.
0: Mm-hmm.
1: He just, like Ray Charles, used the modern technology of the time to, I guess, verbalize what he always was expressing, if that makes any sense.
0: Yeah. So it's interesting, like, labels are not always, you know, not always on the money, and some people don't like labels, but it is interesting to name names and to say, like, this is different than this, and this is why.
1: Right. So it's like a origin story, or at least knowing how to connect the dots. And interestingly enough, if my memory serves me correct, Muddy Waters was on community radio.
0: And that doesn't surprise me.
1: They eventually took him off because legend has it, I can't corroborate this, but legend has it, he was, while playing the records, critiquing the music simultaneously. Oh. Like, the record is on, he's like, oh, this guy can't play.
0: Yeah, I can see why that would get him kicked off. Yeah. Well, we're here. We're having a good time here, but we do need to hear from you. We have had a couple of donations. One donation come in for this program. One donation came in from last night's Melody and Asked For. But we are trying to raise a goal of $400 here by 11 a.m., and that just keeps the train on the track, so to speak. 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We no longer receive any funding from the federal government by means of the Corporation for Public Broadcasting. So what you're hearing is completely funded by you and underwriters and some grants. And so we do need you to be a part of this. And I'll put on some music here. There we go. And just by giving us a call at 812-323-1200, maybe you're already a sustaining member and you already give every month and you think, oh, well, I'm just, you know, I'm already giving every month and that's fine. But just consider that expenses go up and, we're still in this kind of calibration year where it's the first year after the Corporation for Public Broadcasting, and we're still trying to figure out where the bottom is. And right. So, every donation really helps us, gives us confidence to budget for the next fiscal year and helps us with strategic planning. And we've got a lot of interesting things on the horizon, but it, you know, we can't really get to those until we've looked at our bank account at the end of this drive and said, okay, this is what we can do and this is what we can't do.
1: Right. So essentially, the funding helps the station serve the community.
0: Exactly. Exactly. And it's something to think about too. Like, you can pay for a Spotify or you can pay for Apple Music, and you know, you get to enjoy an unlimited amount of music, and that's great for you. But when you're making a $5 contribution or $10 contribution to the station, everyone in the community benefits from that transaction.
1: Right. So wait a minute. That's right. So wouldn't the donations also assist us in helping local artists and musicians be heard and seen?
0: Absolutely. Absolutely. Local artists, local nonprofits, through the right. means of public service announcements,
1: right.
0: Through our news department. You know, we're bringing information to the people, and that's a community service. And, you know, really, we aren't here without our listeners. 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I'd like to give $15.
1: Yeah. And get that hat. I'm thinking about getting one myself.
0: Yeah, it's a really nice hat. 812-323-1200 or go online at WFHB.org. 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And yeah, do it up. Jim is a board member and volunteer. You find him on the Wednesday afternoon music mix. He's here standing by waiting for your call. And so far we've not had any calls. And so it'd be great to give him something to do.
1: Hey, while you're going to get your coffee, make that call.
0: Yeah. 812-323-1200. 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

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So Susie's Place uses a multidisciplinary approach to investigate reported crimes against children. We have forensic interviews and advocacy, prevention, and we also offer exams. So that's sexual assault nurse exams and the pediatric version of that as well. So the best way, I think, for everyone to get involved in Susie's Place is to visit our website at susiesplace.org. It will tell you more about the things that we do and about our staff. Again, I'm Rebecca Bauer from Susie's Place Child Advocacy Centers, where we believe that every child deserves a safe and happy childhood.

0: We just heard new music from Sylvain Esso. Brand new music here at the station. We also heard Nick Hakim with Inuego from the new album I Can See. And a brand new track from Abibio Sound Machine with River Don't Rush. Here on the Monday Morning Music Mix, this is Jar in here in the studio with Lamont Perley. Lamont, thank you again for coming.
1: Thank you for having me.
0: Lamont is studying, forgive me if I don't want to butcher this, you're doing blues ethnomusicology. I don't know why ethnomusicology is such
1: a... It's a specific word.
0: So you're studying blues ethnomusicology, you're going for your PhD, you're also a practitioner of blues, you've been doing it for a while.
1: Yes, sir.
0: You got into it because you found some family lineage.
1: Yes,
0: that really sparked an interest in it. What were you doing before that came along?
1: The irony, living as a blues person but not knowing it. I in the real world, I worked in media. In my younger years, I actually was a rapper and MC. Mm-hmm. And my brother and I had a rap group, and we was pretty good in the underground scene, if you will. And then pretty much it, editor of video and television and news media is what I did.
0: And so when that spark happened, then that just determined your direction. That just changed your course
1: that
0: for your whole life?
1: That totally changed the trajectory of my entire life and my family's life, 1,000%.
0: Yeah. Well, that's what the station did for me. It completely changed the direction of my life. Personally speaking, as a volunteer and also as a staff member. But I moved to Bloomington in about 2007, 2008, and I come from rural parts of Indiana. Mm-hmm. There was nothing like that growing up where I grew up. And when I discovered FHB, when I discovered that, there's a radio station that the community actually... stewards,
1: right,
0: and fosters and takes care of, and it's not a corporate entity, it's not selling advertisements,
1: right,
0: it's an institution that exists to give people a voice. And so things have never been the same for me personally since discovering that this medium exists, and that people can, you know, crate dig and bring records, and you've brought a satchel of records on your own.
1: I love how you frame that, crate dig. The dudes I grew up with would have loved that, because we all had crates of records.
0: Yeah.
1: And well, you know, with that, could you answer a question for me? It's like a part A and B. The kind of history of WFHB and essentially the importance of being able to have the freedom to play the music.
0: Yeah, well, the whole ethos is bottom up, not top down.
1: Mm-hmm.
0: So the tunes are chosen by the volunteer DJs. There is a steady stream of music coming into the station. What we call the ad pool, which is kind of insider, but it's 15 weeks or 15 new ads, 15 new albums every week.
1: Wow.
0: That keeps the station fresh, and it gives it a lot more variety. And so we've got a little bit of the old, a little bit of the new. It is an oasis, a cultural oasis, to be able to do that. It just sounds different, and everyone who listens to the station knows what the difference is.
1: Yes.
0: And it's mission driven, and it's not profit driven,
1: which is very important, right? Particularly in the era of everything being profit driven.
0: Exactly. With that said, we do need funds to pay the bills.
1: Need funds, yeah.
0: And so you can help us out by calling 812-323-1200. 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
1: continue to serve the community,
0: 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And it's currently 64 degrees, overcast outside. You can tell by looking out your window. I've got a high of 73 today. There's a 30% chance of scattered showers, low of 57 tonight, mostly cloudy. Tomorrow we're looking at a high of 70, mostly cloudy again, mostly cloudy until Thursday. And on Thursday it's partly sunny, so we'll see a little bit of sun on Thursday with a high of 71. Bird Note is coming up right now, followed by another hour of the Monday Morning Music Mix. So stay tuned.

This is Bird Note. This American goldfinch is unmistakable in his bright yellow breeding plumage. Come late this summer in the northern United States, though, and his feathers begin to look a little ragged. This bird is getting ready to migrate south for the winter. And after its last migration, a busy breeding season, and exposure to the elements, it's time for a new set of feathers. While the goldfinch is growing new flight feathers in a process called molting, he's not as nimble on the wing. That makes it awkward to gather food. And he's more vulnerable to predators. Yikes! Just to be safe, this goldfinch makes a pit stop at a secondary location, away from the breeding ground, to undergo the indignities of molting. Lots of songbirds make these migratory detours to change out their feathers, usually between their big spring and fall journeys. It's called molt migration. Birds in the West are more likely to travel farther from their breeding grounds to find safe havens, but scientists are noticing this behavior in bird species across the U.S. To protect birds during this exposed stage, molt migration habitats could be important targets for future conservation efforts. For Bird Note, I'm Mark Bramhill.

0: That was a new track from Adrian Young and Ala Nee called Middle of Nowhere, out on Linear Labs Records. We heard Joe Williams going to Chicago. Lamont, what can you tell me about that record?
1: Well, you know, Joe Williams, ironically, for me, is like the Black American Frank Sinatra. I was introduced to his music through his work with Count Basie, but I was introduced to him through, believe it or not, as a kid watching The Cosby Show.
0: Oh, wow.
1: Yes. So I kind of backtracked to figuring out who he was.
0: Oh, wow. So, yeah, we're just in here in between pitches talking about music and just the amount of musical discovery that happens in this building and in the broadcast radius is just, it's just incredible. It's just it's like a family tree of music. It's just endless rabbit holes that you can go down.
1: Yes.
0: And WFHB brings that to you at the flip of a switch. You turn your radio on, yep, and WFHB is there.
1: Yes, yes.
0: And it is there because you have supported it in the past, and it will be there because you will support it in the future. 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Lamont said he's going to get a hat.
1: I'm getting a hat.
0: Yeah. I have a hat. It's very comfortable. And we've had a luck, especially in the past few years, to work with local artists and offer something very unique for each fund drive. And this one includes a tattoo designed by Colin at Time and Tide Tattoo. And it's a great hat.
1: I think so.
0: Yeah.
1: Great colors.
0: Yeah. 812-323-1200 to go online at WFHB. Help keep this vehicle of musical discovery rolling down the road. And again, a donation to the station, even for $10 a month. Everyone benefits from your contribution, not just yourself. So it's a selfless act.
1: Right. I mean, we're keeping open a forum for exchange, right, and discussion of ideas. And these ideas come in many forms, but they always reflect and represent the community.
0: Right. Right. Right. And yeah, it's a cycle. So we're here because you want us here. And as long as you're supporting us, we will be here for you. So please give us a call, 812-323-1200. There's about 40 minutes left in this program. We're really looking to raise about $400. I think we have about $300 left to go. But, you know, 50 bucks here, 50 bucks there, that'll get us there. We just need to see some activity on the phone line. So please, yes, give us a call. 812-323-1200. Jim Odom is standing by to take your call. And yeah, do it. Let's go.
1: You need it.
0: Yeah. Let's take a look at our community calendar. We've got Country Line Dancing with Billy at Mike's Music and Dance Barn. That's all ages. 6 o'clock at it's Nashville. That's 6:30. And at Bloomington Farm Stop at 7 o'clock until 8:30 tonight is the cooking class and tasting. Learn about seasonal summer produce and create salads and celebrate the flavors of Indiana summer. Also happening tonight at 8:30 at the back door is Trivia Night with Bloomington Pub Quiz. And that is from 8:30 until 10:30. Our complete calendar listing is available at wfhb.org. 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Up next, Reach Out For Me by Dionne Warwick. 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

0: You're listening to the Monday Morning Music Mix on WFHB. We just heard Jose Gonzalez with This Is How We Walk on the Moon, covering Arthur Russell. And I really appreciate that song's message. One step at a time. Every step moving us up. And that's what we're trying to do here. We've got half an hour left on this Monday Morning Music Mix. We're trying to raise $400 for this time block and before 11 a.m. I'm in here in the studio with my friend Lamont. I also have another friend joining the party. I want to introduce you to Trey Charles. Hey, Trey, can you hear us?
1: Yeah, I can hear you. What's up?
0: Hey, Trey, calling from North Carolina, and so happy to hear from you. Trey, can you tell us about your experience coming to the station when you were here last?
1: It was amazing. I did my firehouse session, and I loved all the energy and the fact that everybody there was so friendly and really loves the music scene and independent music scene. So, yeah, I'm all for WFHB.
0: That's awesome. Yeah, thank you for calling just to give us that information. That's a golden right there. What are you doing these days, Trey?
1: I am still touring a bunch. I'm actually going to be going on the road with Infinity Song coming up soon, and doing some shows curated by Yasmin Williams at The Reach, which is the extension of the newly independent Kennedy Center Edition.
0: Oh, interesting. Very interesting. Independent. <Yeah. laughs> There's important words there.
1: Exactly. I have to be very intentional with how I say.
0: Well, that's, it's awesome. I hope that you come back to Bloomington play a show. I hope to make my way over to North Carolina to see you. But what do you think is the most important takeaway for people to understand about the musicians touring flight? How can people support the station to support you? If that makes any sense.
1: Yeah, perfect sense. I think the thing for us is that these stations are the lifeblood of the community, of the music community where you're at, and is really important for everybody in that community support, because that's when you get to hear about these new artists coming through and you get to see these shows that we're bearing our souls and giving so much to try to give you guys that experience of wherever we're coming from, so we can all stay connected but also all have our own identities. So supporting WFHB does support the greater music community of the world.
0: And that's an interesting point that you've made. Like, you're supporting independence, but you're also supporting community. And you'd think there would be some conflict or tension between those two worlds, but there's not. It's idyllic.
1: Yeah, you guys are the ambassadors, and we want to play the music to the cool people that listen to public radio.
0: That's awesome. And you could do that by giving us a call at 812-323-1200 or going online at wfhb.org. Trey, awesome for you to call in. I really appreciate it.
1: Nice job.
0: No problem. All right, so what do we got coming up next? Lamont, do you want to put on a record?
2: Particularly after this call, yes.
0: Yeah. All right, Lamont's going to put on our record, and I'm going to remind you again that this is, I think we're on day five of our fun drive, and we'll be pitching until Sunday. We've got a ways to go for our goal. We're at about, I think we're about $100 for this show's goal, and we're trying to raise $400, so would love to hear some more voices. I want to give a shout out to Jim Thrasher, who says, "Hey, Jar," and "Hey, Jim." He donated online from wherever he's staying at these days. He kind of migrates from D.C. to Bloomington a lot. Be like Jim, be like Trey, be like all these supporters, and help us out. 812-323-1200, And again, Trey, thanks again for calling, and I'll talk to you later. All right, going to queue up this record here. What am I putting on?
2: Number three.
0: All right. Shake It For Me.
2: Howlin' Wolf. The big bad wolf, baby. Who also comes from the line of Charlie Patton.

0: That's a new track from Zynab called Her Eyes. We heard Howlin' Wolf with Shake It For Me and Matt Professor before that with Blue Blood in Dub. We also heard This Is How We Walk on the Moon performed by Jose Gonzalez. Here on the Monday Morning Music Mix, the Fun Drive edition. This is Jar in here in the studio with Lamont Perley, Blues Extraordinaire.
1: Yes, yes.
0: And thank you again for spending this time with us today.
1: Thank you for having me.
0: And again, we are just about less than 20 minutes away from the conclusion of this program. Our goal was $400. I don't know. We'll see if we'll meet that or not. I think we're teetering at around $100 right now. But you know what? We just got a new donation. I want to thank Emily. Thank you, Emily.
1: Thank you, Emily.
0: That was that just came in just perfect timing. Thank you, Emily. And yeah, we'll be here for another 15 minutes before the news programming takes control for the next 2 hours. And if you don't donate during this program, I hope you donate during another program.
1: Yes, 1,000%.
0: And Trey brought up some really interesting points about being a touring musician and the support that the local radio provides is essential for anyone who's touring to get the word out there. And you know, it's hard to do that just on the internet only because the internet's so saturated. There's so much too much information out there.
1: Right.
0: And having a source on the dial where you can just turn on a switch and know what's happening in the area, it's incredibly a vital community service.
1: Yeah, I totally agree. To have a community spot, particular location for a traveling independent artist to come by and sit with one of the hosts and meet the community and have the community meet them.
0: Yeah.
1: You know?
0: Yeah, it's incredibly important. I just got word that we're just $160 shy of our goal. That's not a lot of money, folks. So if you have, if you can make a contribution to chip away at that, that will really help us.
1: Yeah. I mean, three of you can do that, or one.
0: Yeah.
1: Right?
0: 812-323-1200. That's $160. That means that if one person got a hat and then another person donated $100, then that's two hats.
1: That's right.
0: Yeah. It's like two and two and math.
1: The math is mathing.
0: Yeah. Yeah. But we really like to hear from you. 812-323-1200. We're winding down this program. We have about 15 minutes left. We're going to try to fill it with as much music as we can. But, you know, we still need to see those phones light up and we need your support. 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Call. 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Tell Jim what you think. Tell Jim what you think about the programming out there. Be nice to him, though.
1: Please.
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1: Right.
0: Local access to information, which is incredibly important in these really strange times.
1: Right. Like, you know, there was one time, if you may remember, the local newspaper kind of published 3 or 4 times a day.
0: Yeah.
1: You know, making sure that the local community knew what was happening. We kind of take that space over as we come to you all day with music information and even, as we spoke about, traveling musicians, independent artists that come through the town like old cowboys or cowgirls.
0: Yeah.
1: And give you a piece of what Trey said, their heart, their passion, they lay it all on the line.
0: Yeah, yeah, yeah. And that happens because you support us. And it doesn't happen if you don't support us. So give us a call, 812-323-1200. I would say in general, most of our listeners support us. And, but, you know, there are those that have yet to make that first time leap. And I would like to hear from a first-time donor, even if it's $10. You know, that's one step towards our goal. $10 is enough to get that dopamine hit,
1: yeah,
0: and feel like you're making a difference in this crazy world.
1: Yes.
0: So 812-323-1200. 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Just $10. $10 will make you feel like $100.
1: Right. $10 will make you feel like $100, where you can hear the most expansive genres, cultures, and traditions of music.
0: Yes. Yes. And the not just the genre, but the whole breadth of each, the breadth and history and scope, and it's hard. It's everything at once.
1: Yeah, right. What a song should be, right?
0: Yeah. 812-323-1200. We have about 10 minutes left here on the Monday Morning Music Mix. There are other programs that you can also support, and we're just looking for one more call by the end of this section until 11 o'clock, and we'd like it to be you, especially if you have never given before. We'd like you to feel that experience of giving for the first time to something that is it's bigger than one person. It's for the whole community to share.
1: This is your time. This is your moment.
0: 812-323-1200. All right. This next track we're listening to now is by Romare. It's called My Last Affair. And yeah, I'm going to cue on another song and we'll wait for that phone call. 812-323-1200. Jim Odom, board member and programmer, is standing by to take your call.

0: Just about 5 minutes left. I do want to share some good news that we've got another donation. We're just $60 shy now. One hat left. Want to thank Kevin, Kid Kazooie, for walking in and off the street and throwing down some cash for his community radio station.
1: I mean, isn't that what community radio is about?
0: Yes. Yes. Bringing the music to the people. And yeah, we're just $60 shy from meeting the whole goal for the program, which was $400. Remember when we started?
1: Yes.
0: We started with $0.
1: That's right.
0: And we're just $60 shy. So we've raised $340 so far, and $60 will just get us to the finish line. So I know you're out there, and I know you're listening, and I know you have $60 and you want a hat.
1: You want a hat.
0: You want this hat. You're going to be looking at other people on the street and later, and you'll be like, oh, I wish I would have got that hat. It's a cool hat.
1: You want the hat.
0: Yeah. Yeah.
1: But you also want to help community radio.
0: Yeah, more than that, you want to help community radio meet its goals. And the, you know, we can't do this without you folks. And we appreciate every dollar that you can throw our way. We do fund drives twice a year. It's about 20 days out of the year. And the rest of the year is commercial-free radio. And that impacts the way it's programmed. It impacts the way it sounds, and it's essential for you to support the station. 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Just a few minutes left to round us out to 11 a.m. Shortwave Report is coming on next, and we just really want to see that phone light up at the very last minute to get us through the finish line. There's just about 2.5 minutes left, and we're still not at our goal. We're close. I would be happy if we called it quits here, but I really wanted us to meet our goal today. So please give us a call, 812-323-1200. 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So that's worth something. 812-323-1200. 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And quick look at the weather. 63 degrees. Overcast. High of 73 today. Some scattered showers. 30% chance of that. Low of 57. Mostly cloudy.

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1: So maybe you can't make it to a phone right now. 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Our overall goal is about $65,000. And we've raised a little more than 20. And, you know, there's still time. 812-323-1200. Jim is standing by to take your call. 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
2: 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I'm your host and producer, Dan Roberts. The Shortwave Report is a 30-minute review of news and opinion heard on the shortwave radio and the internet in Northern California. 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In today's edition, you'll hear reports from Germany's Radio Deutsche Welle, France 24, NHK World Radio Japan, and Radio Havana Cuba. We will begin with Germany's Radio Deutsche Welle. The President of the European Commission, Ursula von der Leyen, proposed a new associate partnership between Canada and the European Union. There would be cooperation on tech, defense, and energy. Roland Paris, a professor of international affairs at the University of Ottawa, explains what the change in status would do for both Canada and the European Union. Canada has many resources the European Union needs, especially since the U.S., under Trump, has added huge additional tariffs and a general attitude of coercion to its relationship with Europe. Canadian Prime Minister Carney appears open to a new alliance with Europe. Germany's Radio Deutsche Welle.
3: And we begin with Canada and the European Union. Today, the European Commission's President, Ursula von der Leyen, proposed a new partnership model with Canada. It would call for Canada to become the EU's first, quote, associate member. Now, the term currently does not exist in EU treaties, but it was first coined by Germany as an alternative to Ukraine's push to join the European Union. Now, von der Leyen floated the idea during her annual keynote speech today at the European Parliament in Strasbourg. She pitched closer cooperation on tech, defense, and energy directly to Canadian Prime Minister Mark Carney, who was the first non-European head of government to attend the event. Canada and the EU have been seeking to strengthen ties with each other and pivot away from what they say is a hostile U.S. under President Donald Trump. The proposal was met with a standing ovation in Parliament, but whether or not EU member states will back the idea, that remains uncertain.
4: In short, we want to bring the relationship with Canada to the highest level possible. And dear Mark, I said we must urgently reimagine our partnerships. So I would like to work with you on opening the door for Canada to being the first associate member of the European Union.
3: All right, joining me now is Roland Paris. He's a professor of international affairs at the University of Ottawa in Canada. He joins us tonight from the Danish capital, Copenhagen. Professor, it's good to have you with us. Let me ask you, is all of this clear to you? What exactly would it mean for Canada to be an associate member of the EU?
5: Well, it's a category that, as you know, doesn't formally exist. And Mark Carney himself has not talked about associate membership. He's talked about creating a unique alliance with the EU. In some ways, I think that the labels are less important than what we're hearing from both Ursula von der Leyen, other European leaders, and Mark Carney, which is a shared interest in deepening cooperation between Canada and Europe across a range of sectors.
3: Is this more about forging a new relationship?

0: relationship with Europe, or is it more about changing the current relationship with the United States?
1: Well, for Canada, the United States will remain Canada's principal trading partner. And of course, it is by far its biggest trading partner. But there's no doubt that the Prime Minister Carney and many, if not most, Canadians believe that Canada needs to reduce its dependency on the United States, and it needs to do so in part by expanding its trade partnerships around the world. And Europe is the number one area that Mark Carney has been focusing on. This is a region where we have very trusted partnerships, and I think that the feeling is mutual.
0: Canada has already joined the EU's Safe Defense Initiative. There is talk of integrating defense industries. How significant could this become?
1: I think it could become very significant, and this is why I say the label is less important than actually the areas of cooperation. I would expect that whatever label is created for this relationship, it will signify a series of agreements of ever deeper cooperation in areas of mutual interest. And defense industrial supply chains are one of those areas. Critical resources, critical minerals and energy are another area. AI, quantum computing, digital infrastructure, that's another area. And I expect that what we're going to see is a big political push to advance cooperation in those areas, not to be caught up in labels and the language of what to call the relationship.
0: What do you think Europe is trying to achieve with this initiative?
1: Well, I think Ursula von der Leyen actually made that pretty clear in her speech. She talked about how the world had changed and how Europe has to deepen its own trade relationships with the rest of the world, and also work to be building the capacities so that it's not dependent on any other great powers, and also the norms, the rules, the regulations that are consistent with democracy. And then she immediately said, and that's why I have invited Mark Carney here today. So I think for Europe, Canada is a very important trade and resource and industrial partnership opportunity, but also a symbol of Europe reaching out to the rest of the world and not being dependent on those big powers that are now acting in a much more coercive manner.
0: What do you think is going to happen long term here? Let's look at it from the point of view of the Europeans. Beyond the era of Donald Trump, what happens if we have a return to a more benevolent U.S., if you will?
1: Yeah, I mean, I can't speak for Europe. I may be sitting in Copenhagen, but I can't speak for Europeans. But I can share thoughts about Donald Trump and post-Donald Trump. And I think that Mark Carney has explained very well a position that is shared by most Canadians who are watching the United States closely, which is that the United States has changed, that Donald Trump will eventually not be the president of the United States, but there is a complete shift in the way that American political leaders are thinking about international trade, for example. I don't expect tariffs to go away, even if a Democrat is elected to the White House, and even if Democrats control both houses of Congress. So we're entering a new phase where countries like Canada, and I would argue European countries and the EU as a whole, need to be adjusting to this new world. And I hope the United States becomes more benevolent, but we need to hedge against the possibility that it won't.
0: Professor Roland Peres.
2: 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They're also available at most podcast sites, as is the shortwave report. On to France 24. Press reviews from the United States, Canada, and Europe on the proposed new partnership between Canada and Europe. On 9/11, many papers gave opinions as to the success of the U.S. war on terror 25 years after the Twin Towers attack. Then a press review of the U.S. proposed $2.8 billion arms sale to Israel. France 24.
3: So EU Commissioner Ursula von der Leyen has suggested making Canada the bloc's first associate member, getting a lot of reactions. Mark Carney speaking, in fact, at the European Parliament today. For the press, Donald Trump has clearly pushed Canada into the EU's arms.
4: Well, that's right. The New York Times here says in this article that it's even more than that. It's a sign of the, quote, knock-on effects of Trump's brand of diplomacy, which often involves threatening countries who were once U.S. allies. The Times adding that even if the U.S., the EU's gesture ends up being more than just symbolic, it shows how Donald Trump is upending global relationships in a way that will be hard to undo in the long term. Now, the reaction from the EU press has been quite mixed. Le Soir, the Belgian paper here, in its editorial, quite welcoming of the initiative, hailing this new transatlantic union, noting it comes at a time where inside the bloc, anti-EU sentiment is rising, while outside, warmongering is rising. The Guardian here in this article wonders if this proposed membership could be a blueprint for a future EU-UK relationship, or if the UK is well and truly out in the cold after Brexit. In any case, The Guardian says it's clear that the bigger the ambitions for relations with the EU, the better. In Canada's case, it offers rich supplies of minerals and rare earths. Stuart.
3: You found some reactions from Canada as well.
4: Yeah, that's right. This is from Le Devoir, a Canadian website here, a French-language Canadian website, which wonders who would actually win from having, who would benefit from having Canada become an associate member. The leader of the opposition in Canada already denouncing what he calls a threat to Canadian sovereignty. The Globe and Mail also quite skeptical, calling it a...
5: Hello, this is Cade Young, the news director here at WFHB. And today marks the start of the first full week of our fall fun drive. You are tuned into Shortwave Report here, part of the morning news block on WFHB. And I'm joined live in the studio with the one and only Julie Daly.
6: Hello, Kate. It's so nice to be here. It was a busy weekend, and here I am today with you. So, we finally had some rain.
5: Right. We've got to keep that train rolling, right?
6: So anyway, Shortwave Report. We hear a lot about what's happening in the United States. I know I do. I keep up on the news. The Shortwave Report gives us an opportunity to step outside that perspective and hear what broadcasters around the world are saying about the events that affect all of us. It expands the picture and gives listeners more information to consider. And I know I really appreciate that, because you don't ever know if you're getting the real stuff. That's part of what makes community radio valuable. WFHB can bring Bloomington voices together with perspectives from around the globe. And boy, that means a lot with today's news.
5: Right, without a doubt. And, you know, we're here in Bloomington. Sometimes we feel like we're in our own little bubble here.
6: Yeah,
5: right?
6: We do.
5: I'm guilty of it.
6: I kind of like our bubble, though.
5: I agree. I don't mind our bubble. But it's important for us to hear these voices from around the world, from NHK, World Radio Japan, Radio Deutsche Welle in Germany, to hear what is happening and to sort of connect us to the world around us. I think it's really important as a healthy news consumer, right? We talk about your news media diet. I think it's important to have a nice balance. And Monday mornings is the perfect opportunity to have that healthy, you know, news media diet.
6: Yeah, you get caught up on what happened over the weekend.
5: You do.
6: And heaven forbid, we don't know. We always want to know.
5: Yeah, exactly. But we have Shortwave Report, and then Counterspin comes on at 11:30. Yeah. That is an incredible program that challenges the corporate press's coverage of certain news events. And I think that's a testament to our programming. I mean, it's just unique, rare programming that you don't hear anywhere else in South Central Indiana. And our goal for this program, Julie, is $100.
6: I know. And we have this amazing gift if you give 60. So it's only $40 more for 100, but you could get this great Heart and Dagger hat for only $60, and we have it in two colors, green and off-white, or kind of a creamy color.
5: Yeah.
6: Anyway, we have that great big huge artwork done by Colin McLean. So anyway, it's It's really a cool hat. And I actually have it on my head right now.
5: And it's looking good, Julie, you know? And I think that second color they're calling stone.
6: Stone, okay.
5: Stone.
6: Well, it does look like a stone. There you go.
5: It does. Well, now is the time. The goal again for this program is $100. I think we can get there.
6: I think we can too.
5: That seems pretty attainable. So we have about 15 minutes to raise $100. Help us get there. There's a couple ways you can donate. Julie, what are those ways?
6: You can call us 812-323-1200, and we have people answering the phone. 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We just had a person walk in just a little while ago and made an in-person donation, and you can do that too.
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2: U.S. to hold talks leading to a diplomatic resolution on the Memorandum of Understanding. After meeting with Marco Rubio, the recently elected president of Peru, Keiko Fujimori says her country will participate with the U.S.-led forces targeting drug crime. NHK Japan.
7: Iceland's government says it plans to submit a bill to Parliament next February to ban commercial whaling. Now, if approved, it would leave Japan and Norway as the only countries continuing the practice. Iceland's government made the announcement last Wednesday. The plan is based on a report by a whaling management panel. Iceland's only whaling company did not catch any whales in 2024 or 2025. That's partly due to waning demand. An animal welfare NPO says 80 whales have been caught in the country so far this year. The group points to considerable political and public support for the bill. It says it hopes the legislation will succeed on ethical grounds.
8: Wednesday marks 3 weeks since massive flash floods tore through a valley along the Nepal-China border. The disaster left hundreds of people dead while thousands of others remain unaccounted for. Search operations continue, and it is proving difficult to get support to many of those still in need. The disaster struck on August 26th. 1,399 people on the Nepali side have been confirmed dead, while over 5,100 people are missing, including tourists. On the Chinese side, media reports say 43 people died and more than 510 are missing. China's defense chief has urged participants at an international conference to exercise what he called vigilance against militarism in remarks apparently directed toward Japan. Defense Minister Don Jun spoke at the three-day Beijing Shanshan Forum, which opened in the Chinese capital on Tuesday. Senior military officials and experts from more than 100 countries and regions are taking part in the event.
9: We must bear in mind the lessons of history and remain highly vigilant against any latent manifestations of hegemony, militarism, and historical revisionism.
8: China has been protesting a remark by Japanese Prime Minister Takayuki Sanae in the Diet last November about a possible Taiwan contingency. In Iran, a senior official has reiterated his country will not negotiate with the United States until its conditions are met. Mohsen Rezaei is secretary of the Supreme National Security Council. He wrote in a social media post on Tuesday, people should not get distracted by the U.S. president's mixed signals. He added the stakes around oil and the straits have changed. This comes amid reports that Iran-backed Houthi rebels in Yemen have seized control of key areas around the Bab al-Mandeb Strait. This is a vital waterway at the mouth of the Red Sea, serving as an alternative route to the Strait of Hormuz. China's foreign minister has called on the U.S. and Iran to hold the talks, and he has urged the two sides to remain rational and restrained.
5: Hello, this is WFHB News Director Cade Young, and I'm here live in the studio with Eco Report producer Julie Daly. Julie.
6: Hello, everyone. Thanks for listening. Shortwave Report is a fantastic show, and it's part of our news programs that we give during this two-hour block. But as you already know, since you're listening, WFHB is a local station. And we're part of the community, which means understanding the world beyond our own borders. And that's what Shortwave Report is doing. It's letting you know what's going on around the world. It connects Bloomington listeners to the international reporting and gives us a chance to hear how other parts of the world are covering the news. It's one of the ways WFHB expands the conversation beyond the local headlines. If you value that global perspective, please support WFHB during our fall fund drive. And we're only asking for $100. And we have this amazing hat that you can get for just $60. 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
5: Sure. And what does that $100 do, Julie? I mean, that $100 goes to pay for programming like you're hearing, Shortwave Report, yeah. Counterspin, Democracy Now!, these kinds of news programs that connect you with what's happening in your world. It also pays for new field recorders for our local news reporters to go out and talk to the community. It pays for, you know, utilities.
6: Yeah.
5: That's always important.
6: And machinery that breaks down.
5: Right. And, you know, notebooks for reporters. I can't tell you how many notebooks the news department goes through because we're constantly writing. 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
6: Yeah.
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5: 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All right. 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We'll probably cut in one more time. 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
2: 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They're essential for the weekly production and website fees for this show. We will conclude with Radio Havana, Cuba. The Pentagon released another video of an alleged drug boat being blown up by U.S. forces in the Caribbean. An Israeli human rights group, B'Tselem, accuses Israel of systematically dismantling the conditions that allow Palestinians in the occupied West Bank to function as a community. Israeli forces have continued severe attacks on Lebanon, despite a U.S.-brokered ceasefire earlier this year. The head of the Iranian Atomic Energy Organization was blocked from attending the annual gathering of the UN Nuclear Agency in Vienna. A BRICS declaration urged restraint in the war on Iran. Radio Havana, Cuba.
10: The Pentagon has released video showing what it says is another strike on alleged drug boats in the Caribbean. According to the U.S. Southern Command, Wednesday's attack killed three narco-terrorists. As in previous strikes, the Trump administration provided absolutely no evidence that the boat was carrying drugs. One day earlier, Southcom announced that U.S. forces raided an alleged floating refueling station for narco traffickers in the eastern Pacific, abducting the crew, turning them over to Ecuadorian authorities before blowing up the vessel. Over the past year, the U.S. War Department, the Pentagon, has claimed attacks on boats that have killed at least 230 people, murdered. Human rights groups have condemned the strikes as extrajudicial killings. A major new report by the Israeli human rights group, B'Tselem, titled The Elimination Project, accuses Israel of systematically dismantling the conditions that allow Palestinians in the occupied West Bank to function as a community. The report says that Israel is dramatically intensifying its attacks on every aspect of Palestinian life in the West Bank, including the ability to get to work, take one's children to school or the university, receive medical treatment or municipal services, meet family and friends, and cultivate land or go on vacation, routine activities that make up human life. Since October 2023, at least 1,107 Palestinians have been killed by Israel in the occupied West Bank. Over the weekend, an Israeli soldier shot a Palestinian man in the leg during a confrontation between Israeli settlers and the Palestinian villagers in the West Bank town of Raqqa. In Lebanon, the Israeli military says it used more than 1,000 tons of explosives, triggering seismic activity equivalent to the magnitude of 4.1 earthquake, according to the U.S. Geological Survey. Israel claimed that the explosives were used to destroy two tunnels operated by Hezbollah. This comes despite a U.S. brokered ceasefire earlier this year. Israeli forces continue to occupy at least 5% of Palestinian land in the south. According to the United Nations, about 330,000 people in Lebanon have been displaced by Israeli attacks. The head of Iran's Atomic Energy Organization was blocked from attending the annual gathering of the United Nations Nuclear Agency in Vienna on Monday. It comes as an Iranian cargo ship was hit near Keshem Island in the Strait of Hormuz, killing one person over the weekend, as regional talks in Oman about managing shipping through the straits were pushed back after objections from Saudi Arabia and other Gulf states. Earlier, Iran and the United Arab Emirates both signed a joint BRICS declaration urging restraint in the war. Iran's president, Mossad Peshalishin, said, "If Iran is standing up to the United States and Israel today, it is only because they want to bully us, and we refuse to bow down to bullying. They only claim to support human rights. They are the same devils who accuse us of being terrorists. We are not the terrorists. You are. You who massacre 168 innocent children in an instant because you have advanced technology."
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5: And you just heard a report from Radio Havana, Cuba, on the Shortwave Report, which comes on every Monday morning on WFHB at 11 a.m. And this is our fall fund drive. 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
6: Yeah. Thank you, Diane. 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
5: Yes. 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

0: Welcome to Counterspin, your weekly look behind the headlines. I'm Janine Jackson. This week on Counterspin, FAIR had a t-shirt early on that called for the separation of press and state. That's still meaningful, but it feels a little odd now to talk about media bias without using the word corporation. Interrogating the role of profit-driven corporations in today's journalism is crucial, but it's important to see it as another part of a deep-going questioning of corporations' power over our lives in general. We'll talk today with a veteran of that work. Russell Mokyber is editor of the D.C.-based Corporate Crime Reporter and editor and writer at Capitol Hill Citizen. He joins us today on Counterspin, but first, a quick look back at some recent press. The Department of Homeland Security's Office of Inspector General issued a report on the Florida Immigration Detention Center known as Alligator Alcatraz. I first heard about the report that documents the now-closed facility as failing to meet all kinds of federal detention standards and human rights norms on overcrowding, on medical care, food service, and hygiene, from a humanitarian group called Global Refuge. Then I saw some media outlets acknowledge it. CBS News says that the OIG found detainees were not provided sufficient living space, just 28 square feet per detainee, less than half of the 75 square feet required under Florida state jail standards. That's according to OIG, CBS says, because evidently they couldn't look it up themselves. And because CBS doesn't talk at all about who's in these camps, that many people are detained on the suspicion of possibly violating possibly newly created immigration rules, they leave the door open for some viewers to say, well, why should criminals be comfortable? CBS says the OIG report, quote, adds to more than a year of criticism of Alligator Alcatraz from Democratic lawmakers, immigration attorneys, and advocacy groups. There was also opposition to the site from environmental organizations concerned about the impact on the ecosystem and a Native American tribe that argued the facility endangered protected lands, close quote. So, anyone you didn't already take seriously, there's no need to start now. The Washington Post came in hot with an editorial. There's no erasing the Alligator Alcatraz stain that said all the things. The DHS report documents abject cruelty, and it shows how the administration refuses to acknowledge its duty to care for individuals in its custody. But Washington Post editorialists know that that's the same administration that they credit as telling the truth on the daily. Because, yeah, metal enclosures, 52 inches by 52 inches, might, as NBC News dutifully repeated from Alcatraz signage, quote, provide a safe and secure place in the general population for detainees to reflect on their behavior choice, manage their emotions, reduce stress, and practice self-directed behavior, close quote. Meanwhile, the head of Global Refuge said, quote, there is no euphemism that can sanitize caging human beings. Calling a metal box a calming area is an affront to the English language and to human dignity alike. That is not immigration enforcement. It's cruelty carried out in our name and on our dime to the tune of more than $1 million a day, close quote. What corporate media won't see is that running one story or one strongly worded editorial is insufficient to countervail the day-after-day reporting that presents violence, cruelty, and criminality dealt out in the name of immigration policy as an acceptable part of our dialogue, while those that have been fighting it from the beginning are still marginal. You're listening to Counterspin, brought to you each week by the Media Watch Group FAIR. In some ways, modern media criticism is corporate crime reporting. Major news media are fundamentally corporations. That used to be a controversial thing to say. And some of the things they do in mis- and disinforming us about the world and ourselves and our political possibilities constitute minimally moral crimes. It's very hard to learn about the harmful actions of other corporations, fossil fuels, insurance, without news media that are able and willing to shine that light. And of course, you can't get a full understanding of why corporations can do what they do without understanding government's role. Our guest's work has brought those things together for years now. Russell Mokyber is editor of the Washington, D.C.-based Corporate Crime Reporter and editor and writer at the Capitol Hill Citizen. He joins us now by phone from West Virginia. Welcome back to Counterspin, Russell Mokyber.
1: Thank you for having me, Jeanine.
0: Well, let's talk first about Capitol Hill Citizen. You can find it online, but it is importantly a print paper, and there are reasons for that. Tell us a bit about this project and what it's trying to do.
1: The paper was started a couple years ago by Ralph Nader. We publish four times a year now, but we want to go to a monthly and then a weekly, and eventually bring back the idea of a daily paper covering Congress and corporate politics inside the Beltway. Unlike most newspapers, we don't take any advertisements. We don't take corporate advertisements. Sometimes we've done ads for books that our authors write. But the idea is to get people off the phones, off the internet, and have people spend a few moments sitting, holding a newspaper, reading a newspaper, and reading a newspaper unlike any other in the United States, unlike any other magazine in the United States, unlike any other printed paper in the United States. And that's because our point of view is that we have a corrupt corporate duopoly controlling our lives in the country. And both parties are beholden to the corporate powers in that we're very critical of both parties. There are a couple newspapers that cover Capitol Hill, Politico, The Hill, Roll Call, but they are all heavily influenced by corporate powers. Many of them, or a number of them, and this includes, of course, The New York Times, The Wall Street Journal, The Washington Post, which have congressional correspondents on The Hill. Many of them have run seminars on Capitol Hill for members of Congress, for the business community that are sponsored by these same corporations that control the parties and that control the political discourse. So Capitol Citizen is different in that respect. It's also different in this respect that our readership really likes the paper. We call the newsprint the new underground because as people move away from the phone and the internet, and we're all addicted to it. My wife will tell you I'm the most addicted to it. But people are really showing signs of rebellion.
0: Yeah.
1: One is the popular movement against data centers. That's not just because people don't want data centers in their backyards. It's because people understand that the whole artificial intelligence movement is a threat to humanity. And increasingly, this is blowing up in the mainstream press, but something we covered early on in our history at Capitol Citizen a number of years ago.
2: 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Today, you are hearing from the editor of the D.C.-based Corporate Crime Reporter, and he's also an editor and writer at Capitol Citizen. 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
0: Well, you're talking about things that happen behind the scenes and who sponsors what, and it might seem like a departure, but it's not. The National Press Club probably sounds kind of musty to a lot of folks, but it still actually is an institution that has a role to play. And I know that you had a run-in with the press club recently. And, you know, briefly, of course, please tell us what happened. And also, why do you think it should matter to somebody who wasn't there?
1: This was, I had heard that Public Citizen, which is a group founded by Ralph Nader, one of the strong public interest groups inside the Beltway, was hosting a press conference on what they called combating corruption. And as a reporter for Corporate Crime Reporter for 40 years, corruption's been my beat. But I sort of smelled a rat. I said, combating corruption, Public Citizen. And I had heard that the Senate Democrats had put out a report on Trump's corruption. And they were eyeing it for the midterm election, and they wanted publicity on it. So I suspected that's what it was about. And so I wrote to them and I said, hey, what's this about? And they sent me the details, and they were going to basically turn over Public Citizen's name, and this press conference, Public Citizen is going to rent a room at the press club and do a press conference. They printed up these really sort of beautiful signs that said combating corruption. They put them around the room. Then they brought in three Democratic senators led by the Senate Minority Leader Chuck Schumer, senator from New York, also known as the Senator from Wall Street,
0: right,
1: who was instrumental in the funding of the Israeli genocide in Gaza. So, you know, I wrote to the press person. I said, hey, well, like, it's going to be a press conference, right? She goes, well, actually, no, we've canceled the QA session for Schumer. Oh, wow, that's interesting. Why don't they want, of course, I knew why they don't want questions for Schumer, because the question's going to come up.
0: Right.
1: On a press conference on combating corruption, how could you have arguably the most corrupt senator in the U.S. Senate taking money from AIPAC and the Israeli lobby to fund a genocide, taking money from Wall Street to deregulate Wall Street? So, you know, I lured my buddies and Sam Husseini and I were right there in the front row when the press conference started. Schumer started to speak, and Sam stood up, and he held up a letter from, I think it was, the Center for Constitutional Rights,
0: okay,
1: which was sent to every member of the Congress, warning them that if they fund a genocide, they too will be liable for criminal prosecution at the International Criminal Court. If you fund a genocide, you'll be liable for that. And it was sent to them 2 years ago.
0: Right.
1: So they were on notice that if they funded a genocide, they'd be liable for funding a genocide. Then Sam was just stood up and confronted Schumer on this, and security came and dragged him off. I sat there and I tried to ask these senators questions. Senator Sheldon Whitehouse from Rhode Island, who's also taken AIPAC money. I asked Schumer, and he just walked away. I asked Whitehouse, and he just walked away. And Senator Padilla from California, I asked him, how can you support the most corrupt senator in the Senate to be your leader? And he just said, he is our leader.
0: Wow.
1: Next question.
0: Wow.
1: And then I tried to get Lisa Gilbert to answer how she could, Lisa Gilbert's co-president of Public Citizen, I tried to get her afterwards to answer how, why she would, you know, allow these senators taking AIPAC money to lead this press conference on combating corruption. And she basically said that, you know, it's not connected. This is, we support his bill on corruption, and what you're talking about is not connected. Mm-hmm. I believe it is connected. I believe it's the same dynamic. You take money from Wall Street, you deregulate Wall Street. You take money from AIPAC, you fund a genocide.
0: It feels like an old definition because people are connecting those things, you know? So
1: absolutely.
0: To say we're smarter and we recognize they're not connected is just a disassociation, you know? It's
1: well, also 70% of there's this recent.
2: 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viewpoints. I'm joined here live in the studio during our fall fund drive by Julie Daly, who produces our locally produced environmental affairs program, Eco Report. Julie.
3: 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I mean, who said that? 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
2: Sure. You're so right, Julie. I mean, that spotlight for truth is increasingly important.
3: It is.
2: Especially when it becomes harder and harder for the everyday person, you and me, to discern the truth. But that's what Counterspin is here for. 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So as Julie mentioned, the goal for this program is $100. We have about 12 minutes for the end of the show. Now is the time. So give us a call, 812-323-1200. We have Alice Wolfson, I believe, at the front desk waiting to take your call.
3: She's here.
2: We had Jim Odom earlier. We have somebody at the front desk all the time. So give them a reason to be there and give what you can to support this kind of edgy programming. I mean, this is so cool that we have Counterspin on air every Monday morning. I get so much value of it. If you're tuned in, I know you feel the same way. So 812-323-1200.
1: Yeah. And, you know, instead of saying, why is the senator who funded a genocide being allowed to hold this press conference here, they turn it on us.
0: Right.
1: Like, why are you questioning this?
0: Right.
1: And it's also not just about us, obviously. It's sending a message to other reporters.
0: Of course. Of course.
1: Don't you dare, in these confines, don't you dare ask these kinds of questions. And don't you dare ask them in that way.
0: Yeah.
1: Or you'll be gone.
0: Well, I want to say finally, first of all, I love, by which I mean I hate, the subhead, democracy dies in broad daylight. I think that I appreciate it and it makes me sad. But I want to, which is from Capitol Hill Citizen, but I want to bring us back finally to, you know, just I came to media criticism through an interest in corporate crime. It's been a focus of mine since I was a teenager. It's a keystone issue for me, as obviously for you. And I wonder, in our last couple minutes, could you talk about what drew you to this work, why you're still invested in it? And I know it has something to do with where you grew up.
1: Yeah, I grew up in Niagara Falls, New York, home to one of the seven wonders of the world, the beautiful falls and the beautiful gorge there. And my dad died young. My mom was an immigrant from Lebanon. My dad died young. So when my dad died, we were 10, 11, 12, myself and my sisters. And she moved us to Lebanon to get us out of Niagara Falls. And the reason we had a wonderful family there, and my dad's family, Niagara Falls, a wonderful family. And I just got back from the falls. I was there for a couple of days for a little bit of a family gathering. But the reason she moved us out was because she realized that the chemical companies for which my dad worked, Union Carbide, Carborundum, some of the other big hooker chemical there, were destroying the place. We had the indications. I had my aunt Katie's two kids, age 4 and 6, died of leukemia. That was that age. They were my age, my sister's age also. My cousin Billy, who was star quarterback on Niagara Falls high school football team, died in his early 30s. My dad died at 52. So people dying young from cancers and rare illnesses. And then last week, I interviewed a woman named Kristen Civiletto, who's just out with a book from Princeton University Press called Thundering Waters, The Toxic Legacy of Niagara Falls. And I interviewed her. The summary of the interview is up at corporatecrimereporter.com. And I was like, Janine, I've interviewed like 48 people a year for 40 years for Corporate Crime Reporter, and we run it QA format. And I had never broken down and cried during an interview, but I did during this because she said she grew up in Niagara Falls, went away to law school, worked at a big corporate law firm in Atlanta. And while in Atlanta, her coworkers were telling her, why are you always talking about people dying young? Because she would come home to her 10th high school reunion and, you know, people were dying from cancer and so forth. People were dead from cancer. And she ended up going back to Niagara Falls for family reasons. And she started litigating these cases and writing about this. And she documents the whole history of how the chemical companies turned it into like one huge cancer center. And it's a great book, and it's a great history of Niagara Falls. But yeah, that's how I got involved, because I said to myself, what the hell's going on?
0: Right.
1: And I ended up, I actually, in preparing for the interview, I sent her a picture from the Chicago Tribune with me 40 years ago challenging Armand Hammer. Armand Hammer was the CEO of Occidental Petroleum, which owned Hooker Chemical. And President Nixon at the time, revealing my age here, President Nixon at the time had appointed Armand Hammer to head the president's cancer panel to find a cure for cancer.
0: Mm-hmm. Yeah.
1: And I was outraged by this. A guy who had caused cancer in my community, killed off members of my family, friends, people in the community, was head of the president's cancer panel. So I stood up and challenged him and got thrown out. And I didn't know about this photo in the Chicago Tribune until years later when someone sent it to me. But yeah, there's a history.
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3: Oh, me too.
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3: You should always question the news, always.
2: You should. You should question the narrative and remain skeptical. And I think it's important that we air shows like Counterspin. You know, in a world full of noise and sensationalist rhetoric and social media. That's how a lot of people get their news nowadays. Counterspin, in this noise and chaos and sensationalism, Counterspin tells it like it is. And I think that's really important. We need mainstream news media to be held accountable for its misgivings. And Counterspin does just that. I mean, if you inhaled a litany of news stories last week, on Monday morning, Counterspin comes through to set the record straight and arrives closer to the truth, in my opinion, as compared to those other news sources you might be exposed to.
3: I agree. Yeah, they really examine the news. They look at it and they pull all of the different perspectives together so that you can get what their show is called. You get their Counterspin on everything. So, yeah, I like I said, you on my phone, I get all these feeds all the time, and I just never know, is this true? Did that really happen? Counterspin comes in on Monday morning and tells us what was really happening. And so that's one of the reasons I love this show.
2: Yeah, it sets the record straight. And host Janine Jackson, she looks at these alternative perspectives, challenging the corporate media narrative each and every week. 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
2: Yeah.
3: And make a gift.
2: All of the above. And so we need to raise $100 during this very program. There's just a couple minutes left here. Really, we're winding down to the top of the hour. So now's the time. If you heard this show, if you got value from this show, and this episode is really focused on covering corporate crime, which I feel like in a lot of crime news coverage, you don't get as much of covering corporate crimes, white collar crimes. 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
3: Coming up. Yep.
2: And we'll be on that show as well. 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
3: And please, we want to hear from you. You get that green hat, or I say green. 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
2: It does. It comes in green and then stone. And it looks really cool.
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0: Three news organizations, CNN, MS Now, and Politico, are suing President Trump for violating the First Amendment after banning their reporters from the White House on Friday. Their credentials were confiscated Saturday. We'll speak to Katie Fallow of the Knight First Amendment Institute. Then, America sent them into a dictatorship's torture chambers, then looked away. Two men deported from the U.S. to Equatorial Guinea, which they have no connection to, have been beaten and imprisoned after speaking out about their confinement and conditions at a hotel where a group of U.S. deportees have been held since arriving in the country.
3: We were not rioting. We were not protesting. We just were demanding our human rights. We know our human rights, and that's what we deserve, and that's what we want.
0: We'll speak to the director of Equatorial Guinea Justice. And finally, the extraordinary writer and performer Sarah Jones on her new one-woman play, America, Who Hurt You.
4: America, Who Hurt You started off as really a podcast, thinking about this moment we're in, and it was sort of facetious. America, girl, who hurt you? Why are you like this? Are you all right? You're in danger. You know, it was sort of like a joke.
0: Here, Sarah Jones in her multi-character performance. All that and more coming up. Welcome to Democracy Now!, democracynow.org, The War and Peace Report. I'm Amy Goodman. Iran's warning the United States and its allies against launching a major attack, saying it is information a new assault is being prepared. Speaking on state media Sunday, Iran's military central command vowed that any new strike would bring retaliation against U.S. bases. The warning follows a government-organized rally Friday in which hundreds of thousands of Iranians pledged to defend Iran. This is Iran's security chief.
5: We've announced to the U.S. that one of our conditions is the release of our frozen funds. Secondly, they must announce an end to the war on all fronts, including Lebanon. Furthermore, they must not interfere in Iran's internal affairs and not collaborate with opponents of our revolution, and must halt any form of aggression against Iranian territory, even with drones, must not continue their aggressions, and must lift the naval blockade.
0: Meanwhile, the Washington Post reports more U.S. service members have died in the war with Iran than the Pentagon has publicly acknowledged. Five U.S. officials told the paper at least 22 troops have been killed, four more than the number that appears in the Pentagon's public casualty database, while a sixth official put the toll at 23 dead. Since February 28th, when the Trump administration and Israel launched the war against Iran. In Yemen, Iran-backed Houthi fighters launched a barrage of missiles and drones at Saudi Arabia's capital, Riyadh, Saturday. Residents reported at least one explosion and later saw a large plume of black smoke near the airport, while the Houthis claimed, without offering evidence, that they had set off major fires at Aramco facilities in Yanbu along the Red Sea coast. It was the Houthis' first attack on the Saudi capital since the escalation opened a new front in the Iran war. President Trump announced Friday he's banning CNN, MS Now, and Politico from the White House. The ban took effect on Saturday morning when reporters from all three outlets were turned away and had their credentials confiscated or deactivated. Trump clarified the ban would be lifted if the outlets published more favorable coverage of him and his administration. This morning, CNN, MS Now, and Politico issued a joint statement reading, quote, "We notified the government that we're filing a lawsuit today to protect

0: protect our First Amendment rights and defend the principle that the government does not decide what the press reports or publishes. Without notice or process, the White House revoked our journalist credentials because it objected to our reporting. Left unchallenged, this threatens press freedom and the public's right to independent journalism free from government interference. We'll have more on this story after headlines. President Trump says the triumphal arch he's planning to build near Arlington National Cemetery will double as a military complex. In a social media post Sunday morning, Trump wrote that he plans to convert the monument, quote, into a top-grade military complex triumphal arch to house, store, and have the rapid ability to use large numbers of drones plus snipers on both the roof and plaza areas, and additionally have and hold large quantities of sniper ammunition in storage, unquote. Veterans have sued to block the arch. Critics have assailed it as a gaudy and ugly monstrosity, while aviation experts warn its height and potential use as a drone platform would endanger flights around Ronald Reagan Washington National Airport. Virginia Democratic Congressmember Don Beyer, whose district includes Arlington National Cemetery, wrote, quote, Trump clearly expects to lose a lawsuit and therefore wants to set up a pretext to argue that the arch is tied to national security, unquote. In Washington, D.C., hundreds of protesters rallied outside the Kennedy Center on Friday night to oppose President Trump's takeover of the Performing Arts Center and his threats to close and demolish it. Activists linked hands, forming a human chain around the building. Joining them was Washington, D.C. City Council member Robert White.
1: Well, look, this is a national memorial, the Kennedy Center, but it is in D.C., and it is a jewel here in D.C., and what it represents for the arts, for protests, for democracy in action, is something that we know too well, and there's no way we're going to let this monument go without a fight.
0: In Gaza, Israeli airstrikes killed at least three Palestinians Saturday. One strike near the Jabalia refugee camp in northern Gaza killed Basir al-Bush, the son of Munir al-Bush, who is the director general of Gaza's health ministry. This is Munir al-Bush speaking at his son's funeral.
2: I was with him in the tent, and he said, Dad, they will target us, you and me together. I said, that is fine. We will go to heaven together. He said, Dad, they will target me, and I don't want us both to get martyred. I said, so be it. We will go to heaven. He went outside the tent, and they struck him. He was martyred. May God have mercy on him.
0: Meanwhile, in the occupied West Bank, a suspected Palestinian gunman shot dead an Israeli man while Israeli soldiers killed a Palestinian motorist who the military said was attempting to run them over. In Israel, President Isaac Herzog said Saturday he'll clear the criminal record of Elor Azaria, overriding objections from the military. Azaria is a former soldier convicted of killing a wounded Palestinian attacker who posed no threat back in 2016. In July, Defense Minister Israel Katz wrote to Herzog, urging him to grant Azaria's request. The Israel Defense Forces opposed the move. A senior aide to Military Chief Eyal Zamir said Azaria has shown no remorse and has not accepted responsibility a decade after his conviction. Palestinian artists in Gaza have painted a mural depicting the U.S. rapper Macklemore draped in a Palestinian flag with the caption, Thank you for using your voice for Palestine. The tribute was painted on a giant slab of concrete surrounded by rubble in the ruins of Gaza City. It was commissioned after Macklemore was fired from British pop star Ed Sheeran's U.S. tour over his onstage remarks condemning Israel's assault in Gaza and calling for a free Palestine. Sheeran and the tour promoter dropped Macklemore under pressure from Robert Kraft, the billionaire owner of the New England Patriots and Boston's Gillette Stadium, who rallied other stadium owners to threaten to cancel Sheeran's tour if Macklemore remained a part of it. On Saturday, Ed Sheeran opened a concert in Philadelphia with an apology to fans over his handling of the affair. And for the first time, Sheeran publicly addressed Israel's assault on Gaza.
3: What is happening in Gaza is a catastrophic and unjustifiable and disproportionate. My heart has been broken by the scale of devastation and loss of civilians' lives, of children's lives. And the systemic injustice we're seeing unfold in the West Bank cannot be overlooked.
0: The U.S. military attacked a boat the military said was carrying drugs in the Caribbean Sea on Saturday, killing four people. The military did not provide evidence that the vessel was transporting drugs. Since September of last year, the U.S. has killed at least 231 people in 69 boat strikes in the Pacific and Caribbean, targeting so-called narco-terrorists without evidence. Human rights advocates have condemned the attacks as illegal extrajudicial killings at sea. In Cuba, the power grid collapsed again, leaving millions without power for the sixth time since President Trump cut off fuel shipments to the island in January. Since then, just one tanker of fuel has been delivered by a Russian tanker in March. The blackouts have taken a heavy toll on Cubans, restricting transportation, shortening workdays, grounding flights, and endangering public health. This is Valentin Parra, a resident of Havana.
4: It's very bad for everyone because everyone gets desperate in a house without water and without light. It's a phenomenon that isn't seen anywhere else in the world, only here. And when people don't have water, look, I myself was without water for 15 days, without water or light for 15 days.
0: The U.S. military scrambled to intercept a Chinese ship in the Middle East amidst the U.S. and Israeli war on Iran last spring, but called off a mission to board the vessel at the last minute after discovering an intelligence assessment had relied on false information from an AI chatbot. That's according to CNN reports. The AI agent misidentified components aboard the Chinese ship as part of a nuclear weapons program. In more AI news, the Wall Street Journal reports independent security researchers were able to use Anthropic's Claude software to gain access to an OpenAI employee's ChatGPT account, giving them a way to read and suggest changes to the OpenAI's private cache of software. The hacking operation came 2 weeks after a swarm of AI agents broke out of containment at OpenAI and launch cyber attacks at the company Hugging Face. In Austin, Texas, an ICE agent shot a man in the torso on Sunday, sending him to the hospital where he's in serious but stable condition. The injured man is identified by his attorney as 28-year-old Wilbur Rafael Garces Perez, a Venezuelan national. He was reportedly shot while delivering food for DoorDash. Protests soon erupted with demonstrators chanting, "Abolish ICE." Federal immigration agents have shot more than 20 people since President Trump returned to office. Six of them died, including three U.S. citizens. In nearly all the shootings, agents fired at people inside vehicles. A federal appeals court has rejected the Trump administration's policy of rapidly deporting immigrants to third countries to which they have no connection. Friday's ruling by a three-judge panel in the First Circuit Court of Appeals sets up a likely challenge at the Supreme Court. Since President Trump returned to office, his administration has sent more than 25,000 immigrants to at least 29 third countries. Trina Realmuto, a lawyer for the plaintiffs at the National Immigration Litigation Alliance, said, quote, "This decision confirms that due process and the protections Congress enacted against persecution and torture cannot be circumvented by putting someone on a plane to a country that was never part of their removal proceedings." We'll have more on removing migrants to third-party countries they have no connection to later in the broadcast. In Texas, the Trump administration started building the border wall through the Big Bend region. The work is a key step in the administration's $46 billion plan to fortify the border with walls, barriers, roads, and surveillance technology. Clara Benson, one of the founders of the No Big Bend Wall Coalition, said, quote, "We will continue to fight for this land no matter what the outcome is. We'll continue fighting to the end." You talk to people in West Texas and they say, even if they put it up, we'll fight for them to take it down. So this fight is not over, she said. Several civil rights groups are suing the Trump administration to block it from sending armed federal agents to polling places ahead of the midterm elections. The lawsuit brought by the NAACP and others cites a case in Lee County, Florida, where officers set up an immigration checkpoint on a main road leading to a polling place. The precinct serves mostly Black and Latino voters. Jenai Nelson, president and director counsel of the NAACP's Legal Defense Fund, said, quote, "Using federal law enforcement as a scare tactic to target and intimidate Black communities is illegal and antithetical to the promise of a multiracial democracy that was enshrined in the Voting Rights Act. Neither Black, Latino, Asian, or any other voters nor any other community should ever again face the threats of terror and intimidation at the ballot box that defined the Jim Crow era," unquote. In Russia, Ukraine carried out what Moscow's mayor called its largest ever drone attack on the capital. As Russian voters went to the polls Sunday, at least three people were killed and a major oil refinery in the Moscow region was damaged. It was Ukraine's first use of a ballistic missile in the war. In Russia's parliamentary election, only parties backing Russian President Vladimir Putin and his war appeared on the ballot. Yabloko, the last publicly anti-war party still operating inside Russia, was barred from running. Putin's main political rivals and critics are either imprisoned inside Russia, forced into exile abroad, or dead. Meanwhile, Russian strikes overnight killed at least six people and wounded 38 across Ukraine. And in Germany, the far-right Alternative for Germany, or AfD party, has taken first place in a state election for the second time this month. On Sunday, the AfD won more than 38% of the vote in the eastern state of Mecklenburg-West Pomerania, beating second-place finishers and Social Democrats by 3 percentage points. The ruling party of Chancellor Friedrich Merz, the Christian Democratic Union, won less than the 5% needed for representation in the parliament, the party's worst result since 1949, since World War II. Elsewhere, Merz's party finished in second place in a state election in Berlin, with Germany's left party winning the largest share at more than 25%. It was the strongest showing by the anti-capitalist party to date. This is left party candidate Elli Ferralp, the front runner to become Berlin's next mayor, speaking after Sunday's election.
5: Berlin shared vision won today. Our shared vision of an affordable Berlin for all people, regardless of where they are from, regardless of what they believe, regardless of who they love, and regardless of what they earn.
0: Democracy Now! Will broadcast from Berlin, Germany, September 30th, October 1st, and October 2nd. And those are some of the headlines. This is Democracy Now!, democracynow.org, The War and Peace Report. I'm Amy Goodman. MS Now!, CNN and Politico are filing a First Amendment lawsuit today after President Trump banned them from the White House press pool over the weekend. An emergency request to restore their access is set to appear before a federal judge in Washington, D.C. A decision could come as soon as this week. In a joint statement, the outlet said, quote, "Without notice or process, the White House revoked our journalist credentials because it objected to our reporting. Left unchallenged, this threatens press freedom and the public's right to independent journalism free from government interference," unquote. Meanwhile, it's been reported this morning Trump has also removed CNN from a pool of TV journalists scheduled to travel with him to the United Nations General Assembly in New York, which starts tomorrow. He's here today in New York. Trump took to Truth Social Friday to announce the ban, accusing the outlets of reporting fake news, fiction and lies. On Saturday, journalists with the outlets confirmed their badges were confiscated when they attempted to enter the White House. This is veteran CNN correspondent Betsy Klein describing what happened.
6: So I walk in, I tap my badge, and it beeps a couple of different times. It turns red, blue, and green, and it didn't accept my PIN number. The Secret Service agent in the guardhouse, with whom I have been friendly in the past, asked to see my badge, and I handed it over to him. He told me that it had been deactivated. I asked him if he could provide an explanation as to why it had been deactivated. He said he had no further information. I asked him once more if he had any more details he could share with me, and he said that I should be referred to the White House press office, to the Wranglers, for more information. I asked if I could have the badge back. He said he would be keeping it. He did, however, hand me back this clear case with a lanyard that it came in. I also collected my things and then returned out the gate that I had come through. But we had heard President Trump earlier this week say that he was going to ban CNN, MS Now, and Politico from White House grounds. The president clearly following up on that promise.
0: President Trump's also threatened to ban other news outlets from the White House, including The New York Times and The Washington Post. NBC correspondent Kelly O'Donnell questioned Trump during a news conference.
7: Mr. President, earlier today you posted that you intend to ban CNN, Politico, and MS Now from the White House.
8: Yeah.
7: Every president takes an oath to uphold the Constitution, which includes the First Amendment.
8: I do, too.
7: How do you justify?
8: Much more so than you. Because they're fake news. You get so tired of reading and seeing fake news. There's something wrong with a country that can allow people to write purposely negative stories. Now, if they want to write them, that's fine. But I don't have to let them into my, into the people's house. A very simple ban. I don't want them in my office. I don't want them here. I would say the ban would go as far as you can. So we are banning them. Yes, we are. And there may be others to follow.
7: What do you mean by others to come? And how is this ban going to work?
8: Others to come in terms of fake news?
7: Yes.
8: The New York Times is fake news. Washington Post is fake news. The crummy papers, both doing very poorly, by the way. But we'll see. We're probably not going to display the paper anymore in the White House, those papers. But we haven't taken the step of throwing them out. But they're fake news, totally. New York Times is so fake. Washington Post is disgusting. I mean, they're disgusting. I don't get it. Why would they be? You know, we're doing so well. And they'll take the most positive story and make it as negative as possible.
0: That was Bloomberg correspondent Catherine Lucey, who asked Trump about his intentions to ban more media outlets. And before that, NBC News correspondent Kelly O'Donnell questioning President Trump. Well, for more, we're joined by Katie Fallow, Deputy Litigation Director at the Knight First Amendment Institute at Columbia University, where she focuses on threats to free speech and a free press. Talk about what's happened, the banning of CNN, MS Now, and Politico. At least for now, it's those three organizations. And now they're announcing that they are suing the White House today.
9: Yeah, exactly. I mean, this latest step on Friday was just the latest in President Trump and his administration's onslaught against the press. And he's obviously had tried to throw out Jim Acosta from CNN during his first administration, but all of his attacks on the press have greatly increased in his second administration. So,
0: and in the Jim Acosta case, Ted Boutros represented him. He got his credentials back, and Ted Boutros is representing MS Now, CNN, and Politico in today's lawsuit.
9: Okay, yes, exactly. And Ted has been involved in a lot of these cases against the administration. But, you know, what he did is also follows his excluding the AP from the press pool. I think it's important to sort of see that there's two different kinds of press forums that are at issue here. So there's the wider press corps, which are the journalists that get hard passes, go into the White House, have certain areas where they can work out of, and then can go into the Brady press briefing room. And then there's a much smaller group called the press pool, which is allowed to go at the invitation of the White House into smaller areas like the Oval Office and to travel with the president. And they are potentially different kinds of forums. But in any event, Trump has last year kicked the AP out of the press pool because the AP refused to use the term Gulf of America rather than Gulf of Mexico.
0: And so they can't go into the Oval Office or be on Air Force One.
9: Correct. But what Trump did on Friday was even more extreme, arguably, from a First Amendment perspective, because he completely banned CNN, MS Now, and Politico from even using their press pass to go into the White House and even report from the press briefing room. And that area is a public forum, as the Court of Appeals in D.C. has held for decades, that the White House has invited members of the press to come in to allow them to report to the public. And as the courts have said repeatedly, the government is not allowed to kick people out of that forum based on their viewpoint.
0: So you also have this press pool that CNN was, it's a rotating pool for the broadcasters. So one camera can, you know, be set up and they give the video to everyone else. It's CNN, CBS, NBC, ABC, and Fox. Today, CNN was the one, and President Trump's coming here to New York. And the question is, will the others not replace them? And there won't be video of President Trump then.
9: I mean, I think that's a question
0: of join in solidarity.
9: Exactly. What is the actions of the other news outlets? I mean, you saw when the AP was banned from the press pool, a lot of other news outlets, including Fox, made statements saying this is against the First Amendment and we stand in support of AP. On the other hand, they've still been participating in the press pool and all the members of the Washington and the White House press corps.
0: And the head of the White House Correspondents Association now is Fox.
9: Exactly. And she came out very strongly in her statement this weekend. And I think that's good. And I think you see over the past year some more willingness among major news outlets to push back against Trump.
0: So let's go to one of the statements. On Saturday, the senior White House correspondent for Fox News, the current White House Correspondents Association, WHCA President Jackie Heinrich, criticized Trump's ban. She wrote on social media, quote, "Today's action revoking access for journalists from CNN, Politico, and MS Now violates the First Amendment. The implications extend beyond these organizations. A standard used to exclude one news outlet because of its coverage could be applied to any outlet in the future. The American people, through a free and independent press, must be able to scrutinize those elected to power, regardless of whether government officials view it favorably. That's why courts have repeatedly held that once the White House provides access to journalists, it cannot deny that access arbitrarily or based on the content of their reporting. The WHCA calls on the administration to immediately restore our colleagues' access." Again, that's Jackie Heinrich, who is the head of the White House Correspondents Association, is with Fox. And it's just what you said, but what are they going to do about it? Would they clear out of the White House press room and say, we're not going to report on President Trump, which is so important to President Trump? Also, there's no White House press secretary, and there hasn't been since Carolyn Leavitt stepped down.
9: Yeah, it does feel like things are in disarray to some extent in the White House. But I think the main issue is that you have the president who doesn't like certain news outlets because he's said it explicitly. He's not trying to hide it, that he doesn't like when they report on him negatively. And that's a problem for several reasons. First of all, obviously, it discriminates against the individual press outlets that are in their reporting. Second of all, it creates a chilling effect on other members of the news media, which is sending the message that if you write stories that are critical of the president, you're going to lose your access.
0: And let's remember what happened at Stars and Stripes. A publisher, editor, and reporter at the federally funded news organization Stars and Stripes are suing the Pentagon, claiming Defense Secretary Pete Hegseth and other top officials had them fired over their critical reporting. The firings came after Stars and Stripes broke news about poor conditions, low morale, and mental health crises aboard the USS Abraham Lincoln during its unprecedented deployment to the Middle East. President Trump called the reports fake news. In April, the White House fired Stars and Stripes independent ombudsman Jacqueline Smith without an official reason. And of course, we know that Hegseth tried to make reporters sign an oath to be inside the Pentagon, which many reporters across the political spectrum refused to do.
9: Yeah, and that's terrible. And the real, like, victims of this war on the press are members of the public, which are entitled to know about what their government is doing, particularly on really important issues like how the war is going or what the conditions are on a warship. And Stars and Stripes has for decades provided really important reporting on the military. And it is funded by the government, but there's been a longstanding intention to protect it from this kind of government meddling in what their editorial viewpoint is. Because the result, particularly at the Pentagon, is you had all of the Pentagon press corps turn in their badges rather than sign this, pledge that would have required them to essentially agree to only report on things that the Pentagon had authorized. And as then the end result is you essentially have a press corps now in the Pentagon that is made up of just supporters of the Trump administration, like MyPillow guy and Laura Loomer. And again, the public is the one that is suffering the most from this.
0: So that's the critical point, and I want to end with this point, is that the First Amendment is not just about the freedom of the press. It's about the public's right to know.
9: Exactly.
0: Katie Fallows.
9: Exactly. It's about the public's right to know, to hear critical information, and to criticize their government, and to hold their government representatives to account.
0: I want to go to Tatiana Margolin. Democracy Now! Reached her, co-director of Stryka, a nonprofit whose mission is to counter rising authoritarianism globally. This is some of what she said about Trump's media ban.
10: My name is Tatiana Margolin, and I'm the co-founder of an organization called Stryka. We work on connecting anti-authoritarian movements around the world. What we just saw President Trump do by restricting access to three U.S. media outlets to the White House is not at all surprising for anyone who has been watching authoritarians around the world. This is a very common tool in the authoritarian toolbox. For example, Vladimir Putin of Russia also gradually restricted journalists' access, but not only to the truth, but to himself. It began somewhat innocuously, by reporters in the Kremlin press pool being excluded for allegedly inappropriate behavior or asking unauthorized questions. But over time, the Kremlin turned the press pool into a kind of theater where journalists were basically reduced to playing the role of extras to the Putin show. And in recent years, we've even heard stories of journalists and reporters filing reports about Putin's events without even attending them because it has become unnecessary to even be there. Everything is completely predictable.
0: Tatiana Margolin, co-director of Stryka, speaking to Democracy Now! This weekend. Your final response, Katie Fallow.
9: Yeah, I think she exactly points out that Trump is often playing from the authoritarian's playbook of trying to shut down any negative coverage of him or his policies. And what sets the United States, hopefully, apart from those regimes is the First Amendment and the protection that is enforced by the judiciary of the right to report on and to criticize the government. And I'm hopeful that the courts quickly overturn his ban. And I hope that the White House abides by it.
0: Katie Fallow, Deputy Litigation Director at the Knight First Amendment Institute at Columbia University, where she focuses on threats to free speech and free press. To see our interview with the head of the Knight Institute, Jamil Jaffer, go to democracynow.org. This is Democracy Now! When we come back, we'll talk about migrants who were sent to a country they have nothing to do with, Equatorial Guinea. Stay with us.
11: Hello, this is Cade Young, the news director at WFHB. You're listening to Democracy Now!, the War and Peace Report. We just heard from Katie Fallow, a deputy litigation director at Columbia University's Knight First Amendment Institute. News organizations CNN, MS Now, and Politico are suing the Trump administration over the banning of their reporters from the White House on Friday. And what I found interesting, what Fallow said, is she said the White House briefing room is a public forum and that the courts have repeatedly said the government is not allowed to kick people out of that forum based on their viewpoint. So not only is this a freedom of speech, freedom of the press issue, this is a public's right to know issue. And that's what I appreciate about Democracy Now, that it asks a very simple question: whose voices are we hearing in the news? I'm joined here live in the studio in light of our fall fund drive with the producer of Eco Report, the one and only Julie Daly.
12: Hello, everyone. Thank you for listening to Democracy Now! It happens to be one of my favorite shows, and boy, is it hitting hard today. Some of it's hard to listen to because it just kind of, it hurts, but I guess that's the way. But this whole freedom of the press thing right now that's going on is really frightening, to be honest, and I think we need to hold our politicians and our corporations and our institutions, we need to hold them accountable. And I guess we're not supposed to do that anymore, according to you know who. So anyway, I hope you're thinking about making a donation. What was our goal for this show?
11: Our goal is
12: $400. $400. Well, we can do that because I know you love listening to Democracy Now! Because it's just one of those absolutely wonderful shows to listen to because you know you're getting true information that you can use and take home and share with your family if you want to. One of the things I'd also like to point out to you is the mission of WFHB. We exist to provide an open forum for the exchange and discussion of ideas and issues and to celebrate and increase the local cultural diversity. And isn't that what the United States is about as well? So I just, I love our mission because it encompasses democracy.
11: It really does, and it demands it. Democracy Now! With an exclamation. I think that's so important.
12: Yeah.
11: And, you know, to your point about our programming, that we celebrate and increase the local cultural diversity. I think Democracy Now! And all of our syndicated programs are a testament to that, but also our local shows. Eco Report, the show you produce.
12: Yeah.
11: About environmental affairs.
12: Blooming
11: out. Our queer show.
12: Hola
11: Bloomington, all in Spanish.
12: Yeah.
11: That's a rare treasure. Bring It On, our Black Affairs program, which is going to air tonight at 6 p.m., and you should tune in for that. But I think, you know, that is what we're all about, is lending the microphone. Who gets access to the radio? And Democracy Now! Is a good example. It puts the focus not on, you know, massive corporations who have shaped, you know, so much of our world, or the interests of people who already have money and power. Democracy Now! Puts that focus elsewhere. Workers, activists, organizers, people living through war, displacement, poverty, and injustice. People who are usually talked about, not given the microphone to speak for themselves. And I think that's what Democracy Now! Does that's so powerful. Chad Carruthers, the former news director here at the station, gave me a piece of advice when I started, and it was a quote from Amy Goodman. He said, there's nothing more powerful than lending out the microphone and letting somebody speak for themselves.
12: Well, that is so unbelievably true. Yeah. And you guys do that so well. I see you out, you know, when there's something going on in the city of Bloomington, I see you out with your microphones and your equipment with you, and you're talking to people in the street and you're getting their opinion on things, and then it gets shared on the radio. And, you know, you can't beat something like that because the listeners are hearing what's happening in their town. And we need to keep on top of all of what's happening here in Bloomington and our surrounding area. We need to know what's going on, and we need to be accountable, and we need our journalists to be accountable.
11: Sure, yeah. And our programs this morning, Shortwave Report, Counterspin, Democracy Now!, they do just that.
12: Yep.
11: Just what you're saying, Julie.
12: They do.
11: But our goal for this show is to raise $400. 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
12: 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I got it right this time.
11: You did, yeah.
12: And I'm wearing one right now. So there you go.
11: Well, you know, now is the time if you value this kind of daily programming. 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I believe you heard Amy talk about what they're going to mention at the next break.
12: Yeah, sending people to countries that they're not from.
11: Exactly. And while it's bleak, I mean, it can feel bleak to hear. It's so important that we have this outlet, and it's so important to stay aware of the issues happening in our planet, in our country, in our planet, because we're all connected. And, you know, every action has an equal opposite reaction, and it sends ripples.
12: It does.
11: You know, everywhere. 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
13: Their phones were taken away. They've been denied access to lawyers. I myself and my colleagues represent many of these individuals at the African Commission, and we have the lawyers that represent them here in the U.S. And it has been impossible to establish a regular contact with them. So meaning effective assistance of counsel is impossible. Access to family members is impossible. In many instances, access to medication, which many of these individuals need, is impossible. These are two brave individuals that, in the face of injustices, stood up to protect other deportees whose phone was being taken away or who were being harassed by the military. And as a result, they found themselves being subjected, in the case of Ahmed, having a gun pointed at him, and then eventually taken to prison, brought back, hooded, and with ropes tied around their bodies, basically being tortured in front of the immigrants as a sign to the other immigrants as to what happens when you stand up.
0: Tutela Conte, can you talk about what you understand to be the third-party agreement? We just did a story on people being sent from the United States to the Central African Republic, and they got millions of dollars from the United States. In Equatorial Guinea, you talk about it being one of the most closed, corrupt, and repressive dictatorships in the world. Teodoro Obiang has ruled the country since 1979, making him the longest reigning ruler in the world. What do you know he got?
13: Yeah. Well, a couple of things. And before we know, before we talk about what he got, you know, we should be clear, Amy, that this is extraordinary rendition all over again in broad daylight, right? What did the government of Equatorial Guinea get in return? A couple of things. One, which is insignificant given the level of corruption that exists in Equatorial Guinea, is $7.5 million of American taxpayers' money. But more importantly for the government of Equatorial Guinea is the legitimacy that comes from being on the good side of the United States. Your audience should know, Amy, that this is a government that the U.S. Senate Committee on Investigations in 2004 did a huge report on after investigating Riggs Banks and identified and documented corruption, millions of dollars coming from Equatorial Guinea to the Riggs Banks. In 2010, the vice president who is now running the show, Mr. Teodoro Nguema Obiang, Teodorin, basically also has his assets confiscated by the U.S. Department of Justice, following another Senate investigation that looked at how he was able to bring millions of dollars into the United States. And as I mentioned earlier, the State Department has documented year after year the level of human rights violations that exist in this country. So for them, getting the Trump administration to strike this deal It was about gaining the legitimacy that would allow Ted Orin, the current vice president, son of the president, to very soon become officially the president.
0: Well, Tutu Alakante, I want to thank you for being with us. We'll continue to follow the cases of Ahmed Soliman from Egypt and Samson Barhane, originally from Eritrea, and so many others, not only who've been sent to Equatorial Guinea, but to other third-party countries as well. Tutu Alakante is human rights lawyer from Equatorial Guinea. He's the executive director of EG Justice. Coming up, the extraordinary performer Sarah Jones on her one-woman play, America, Who Hurt You? Back in 20 seconds.
14: In the streets again, too many seasons.
11: Hello, this is Cade Young, the news director, hopping on again during Democracy Now!, the War and Peace Report on WFHB during our fall fun drive. And I'm joined live in the studio with Julie Daly.
12: I was just listening to her show, and I was asking you earlier before this part of the show came on, why are we sending people to countries that they're not even from? And she just answered the question. We're paying the country millions of dollars, and it's taxpayer money.
11: That's your money.
12: Yeah, your money is being sent to send these people to countries that they're not even from. This one man got sent there. He's from Egypt. Why didn't they send him back to Egypt if they wanted to get rid of him?
11: Right.
12: I don't understand it.
11: No, without a doubt. And honestly, you and I, we wouldn't know this if
12: right.
11: it weren't for the program you're hearing right. and if it wasn't for our collective hero here,
12: right? Yeah.
11: Amy Goodman, who does Democracy Now! Each and every day, just an all-around impeccable journalist. And she's making us aware of these things. And honestly, it impacts you because it's your taxpayer dollars.
12: It certainly is. Yes, absolutely. Yeah, we're dealing with homelessness here in Bloomington, and we're in the front page of the newspaper yesterday was talking about how we can't even get our own legislators to even come down here and talk to people. So, you know, you need to be constantly contacting people and letting them know your feelings if you feel that injustice is being done. And that's what democracy is all about, is letting you know all of the injustices that are going on throughout the world. And we need to stay aware of what's going on. It's very, very important. It might hurt. It might be bad. It might not feel good. But you don't want to be in a fog. You need to know.
11: Yes, and there was this phrase that had been around for quite some time called stay woke. Democracy Now!
12: I'm proud of that word.
11: Right. Democracy Now! Helps us do that. And like you said, you should be taking action in reaching out to your legislators and whatnot, but you need to be armed with the facts.
12: And that's what this show is about.
11: Yes, it helps keep you aware of what's happening. And I'm honestly blessed because I'm personally very glued to the local news cycle. That's just my job. I do the local news each and every day. And so it's hard for me to really tune into what's happening in the national press or international. But Democracy Now! Does that work for me. I can stay informed on the issues that matter because I have Democracy Now! That airs on my workplace at 8 a.m. and noon every single day. And it's really special. Amy Goodman is just, I mean, she's an all around phenomenal.
12: She came here one time, didn't she?
11: She did, yeah. And we are, there's an effort to try to bring her back. Oh. I know she has her documentary out, Steal This Story, Please. So, but if you value Amy Goodman, Juan Gonzalez, the whole crew at Democracy Now!, and you listen to this program, I mean, we need your support to keep it on the airwaves.
12: I agree. Please call us 812-323-1200, or you can go online to wfhb.org. 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So I've got mine on right now.
11: Right. And you could help bridge that gap. We haven't heard from anyone during the show. There's about 10 minutes left of the program. So now's the time. I know that goal is $400. We still hope to strive to get there. But at the same time, if you're out there and you're listening, please give, and give what you can. I know times are tough. Money is tight right now.
12: $5 makes a difference.
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12: We want to hear your story.
11: We do. And share that story on air. Okay, 812-323-1200. We're going to get back to the final 10 minutes of Democracy Now!, but this is our last pitch here, our last pledge for, our last ask for your pledge. It's happening right now. So please donate to support Democracy Now! And it looks like we got a donation coming through as I was speaking.
12: Oh, yay!
11: Wow. That's amazing. That feels really good, I gotta say. So shout out to Julia, who just donated. We thank you, Julia. And her comments, she says, Democracy Now!, she was Jim Hart's husband. He recently died and said he was instrumental in getting this show on air.
12: Oh, wow.
11: Wow.
12: That's something we should follow up on.
11: Yes, I would love to. After this show, Julia, I want to talk to you because I know there was a bit of a controversy of getting Democracy Now! On the airwaves in the first place. I'm not as privy to the story, but as I understand it, you know, Democracy Now!, maybe it leaned a little left or, you know, it spotlighted activists. Oh, that was kind of scary at the time during the Bush administration.
12: Yeah.
11: But Democracy Now! Has stood the test of time here on the airwaves. And we cannot do it without people like Julia, without people donating.
12: Yeah, really.
11: To support this program.
12: Thanks for sharing that information.
11: Thank you. I would love to talk to you in the future, Julia. Well, anyways, be like Julia. There's 9 minutes left and help keep this train going. We need your support in light of our fall fund drive. Let's give out the number one more time.
12: 812-323-1200.
11: Thank you so much for your time. Thank you, Julia, for your support. And we're going to get back to the last few minutes of Amy Goodman and Democracy Now!
15: Featured prominently in the show, and we look at how are they trying to rewrite some of us out of it altogether, right?
16: Literally. Your father was a little obsessed.
15: My father was a little obsessed with the Declaration of Independence. He could recite it from memory, not always at the most opportune times. You didn't want him at a party if he was just going to launch it to the Declaration. It's not quite cocktail chat. But patriotism, I think about how the best aspects of America are people's movements. It's journalism like what you find on Democracy Now! It's people who stood up to power. That whenever people admire Americans, or, you know, if you celebrated Labor Day, thank a union, for God's sake, like right here in America. So looking at how patriotism really can be about, you know, our values and diversity, equity, inclusion. These shouldn't be curse words. This is, you know, part of what patriotism can look like, or being proud of the best aspects of America. So that's why I'm trying to sort of shift that lens, because I don't hate this country. I just am saddened and disappointed and afraid of the cliff we're going over if we abandon the best of what America can be.
16: Lonnie Bunch, the first African-American head of the Smithsonian Institution, which runs so many of the museums in Washington.
15: Yeah.
16: He was also happened to be the founding director of the Smithsonian's National Museum of African-American History and Culture, has stepped down under enormous pressure. Not that he has said that's the reason why.
15: Yeah.
16: The signs that President Trump has wanted to put up in front of various museums, saying that this information is actually not true in the museums. Those signs haven't been put up yet. But what this all means, and I mean, I think of the federal exhibit in Philadelphia at the first White House, George Washington, that talked about George Washington having slaves, has been totally dismantled. But in all of these cases, in that case, you have people continuing to read what was on in the exhibit in front of the dismantled exhibit.
15: Yeah. I mean, we're in a moment, and I think this connects up with the show. I had this idea come to me that we think democracy is won or lost at the ballot box. And really, it's won or lost at the box office. It's the movies, it's the stories, it's the television we watch, it's our museums, it's our culture, social media. Not what we're thinking about every 4 years. It's 24 hours a day, 7 days a week. Ideas that we are picking up from the culture inform how we behave as public citizens and how we vote, right? So if you don't want the truth out there because you know it would derail your agenda, you're going to put up all the signs that say, you know, pay no attention to that history behind the curtain. And you're literally going to try to erase history. This show, America Who Hurt You, is about restoring the history that has intentionally been erased in hopes that no matter how, I mean, we can see it with the consolidation of media, right? If everybody is watching one mouthpiece that's connected to the president, the truth is over. Like, it's a wrap for the truth if we don't hold on to independent media, independent voices, and theater, you know, and culture.
16: So talk about where America Who Hurt You started. You start with the British accent.
15: I know.
16: Where this incubated and these parallel histories.
15: Yeah, so part of it, okay, so this is really fun to go back and forth, Amy. Thank you for being a good sport. So part of it is that, as I mentioned, it started as a podcast and we had guests like Jane Fonda talking about climate and Bryan Stevenson talking about civil rights, kind of trying to do that un-erasure of the truth, right? That, I mean, we're in a country where the websites are being scrubbed daily and you can just lose information, you know, right through your fingertips. But that podcast was originally hopeful and happening around the 2024 election when we hoped sanity might prevail. And then once we got the result that, frankly, still seems a little suspicious to me, speaking of, you know, rigorous honesty and truth, I sometimes worry that we're all missing the reality of what happened with that election, but that's a whole other story. Right around that time, I got a commission from Oxford University, and the irony of that is, while it was a great honor, you know, I got to be the first, they had never had a performing arts center, and part of me wants to say, oh, you're a 1,000-year-old institution, you're the, you know, oldest academic institution in the English-speaking world, and you have no arts. That should tell us why colonialism kind of played out the way it did. But it was wonderful to go there and get to develop work and perform there. But it was not lost on me that in order to write the truth about what's happening in America, I had to go to the UK because my work was being defunded. We're still trying to, I mean, you know, we know how many kind of journalists are being lost in our economy. Black women in particular, I think we've lost 500,000 jobs. Are there enough of us to lose 500,000 jobs? So we know that we're under threat as artists, as journalists, and, you know, sometimes we have to look farther afield. So Oxford is really kind of the birthplace of a particular version of America Who Hurt You. And it's been incredible to bring it back here as this 250th year and beyond, you know, our standing in the world, our reputation. Not that we were ever perfect, let's be clear. We've needed a reckoning for a long time to talk about our foreign policy, our interventions. But now we've taken the, you know, violence of our foreign policy and now we're enacting it in bigger ways on our own country. And I think we have to talk about that if we're going to survive.
16: Tony and Obie Award-winning writer and performer Sarah Jones, back in New York with her latest solo performance, America Who Hurt You, presented by the National Black Theater and Theater for a New Audience at Polanski Shakespeare Center in Brooklyn for just the next few weeks. So check it out. And that does it for our show. This week, I'll be speaking after screenings of the film about Democracy Now!, Steal the Story, Please, with the film directors here in New York at the IFC Tuesday, Wednesday at the Museum of Contemporary Art in Westport, Connecticut. Then I'll be in London, England, Friday through Monday. Friday night at 8 at the Hackney Picture House, Sunday at Cinema Lumiere in London at noon, and next Monday at the Lewis Depot near Brighton at 8 p.m. Then I head to Copenhagen, Denmark, Tuesday for the screening of Steal the Story, Please at Grand Theater at 7. Next Wednesday through Friday, I'll be in Berlin broadcasting Democracy Now! September 30th through October 2nd. On Thursday, October 1st, the film will play at Spore in Berlin at 7. Check our website for all the details at democracynow.org. I'm Amy Goodman. Thanks so much for joining us.

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1: Good afternoon. This is the Monday Mix. I'm your host, Trevor Emery. The weather today is overcast. It is a

And Friday will be a little warmer at 72 degrees, and Thursday night will be a bit colder with a low of 54. We are slowly getting into fall. I have a good bit of music for you all today. It is the first show I'm doing ever during the WFHB Fun Drive. The Fun Drive is going on for the rest of this week. I ask you all to think about what the station does for our community and how you can support it. There is a lot of things that cost a good amount of money. The software I use that tracks all the songs I play, Spinatron, costs money, and the headphones I wear and the microphone I speak into that makes the music sound great all need your support. 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

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Thank you, Jim Thrasher, for donating $60 to the station. That's awesome. Have some more music coming on.

0: That was Peace Out by Jay Som. Before that, I played Water From Your Eyes and their song That's the Girl. Before that, I played Just Penelope and their song Copenhagen off of the new EP Great Lake. 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And I opened with Route of Escape by Sweet Trip. I want to say thank you to Dev for donating $26 to the station. 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
1: Hi, Trevor.
0: Hi, Brooke.
1: I'm just jumping in here really fast. I hope you don't mind. I know that you also were a big part over at WIUX.
0: Yes.
1: For many years. And and really helped that station a lot, and supported that station a lot. And so you are definitely familiar with radio and nonprofit radio and like lots of people coming together to make cool stuff. And so I just wanted to ask you a little bit about your thoughts about, I think you've been DJing here for maybe, has it been a year?
0: 11 weeks.
1: Oh my God. Okay. Well, you know, that's my weird timeline. It's not
0: this
1: been
0: is
1: a year.
0: The 11th Monday mix. I've been around hanging around.
1: Yeah, you've been around for
0: with
1: a
0: Ahmed,
1: while.
0: And yeah. I was a guest on his show a good amount of times.
1: Yeah, Lev Ahmed, shout out. But yeah, I just want to like get your feelings about WFHB, and you know, hopefully that you've enjoyed it so far.
0: I really like WFHB. It's so much more consistent in the community, just from a range of factors, from people being here for like 10 years compared to the longest you can be at WIUX is 4-ish years.
1: Oh,
0: if
1: wow.
0: You graduate on
1: Got
0: time.
1: It, yeah.
0: But here there's such like a more community connection, and it's for like South Central Indiana. I'm from Southeastern Indiana. So
1: oh, okay.
0: It's nice to have the like wider connection from here to Bedford or
1: cool
0: wherever.
1: Yeah, yeah, I like, you know, I like that too. I like the amount of like work that a lot of the volunteers do to stay in touch with like events going on around town, whether that be like, you know, WIUX events like Burning Couch back in the day, or the one on Den Meadow. What's the, which one is
0: Culture
1: that?
0: Shock.
1: Culture Shock.
0: Yeah.
1: But yeah, we really try and do a good job of like staying up to date, especially with like any sort of musical acts that are coming through the area. You know, I really appreciate your show. I think your show is really cool and plays a lot of music that we don't hear otherwise in the grid. So it really adds to that, like the kaleidoscope of community that we have here.
0: Mm-hmm.
1: Because you're hearing stuff that other shows don't play. So, you know, if you out there really appreciate Trevor's show and you know, the amount of work that WFHB does in like keeping up to date with local shows around town, you know, that is a great reason to support this radio station.
0: Yeah, I think that Bloomington is really blessed with the just amount of activity for like a local music scene in just in the state in general. And I really enjoy like how much support it gives to like the local bands that come and play at whatever bar around town, and also some of the more like independent events, whether it's like the Burning Couches and Culture Shocks, or even if it's just a show at the Blockhouse.
1: Yeah, or like house shows or whatever.
0: Yeah, I found out about so many cool shows just by like walking to my apartment down 4th Street and
1: seeing the
0: flyers on the window.
1: Yeah. Bring your flyers down. We love posting flyers of all the happenings around town. But we appreciate your ear this afternoon. We are in Fall Fun Drive, so if you feel compelled by the amount of work that we do to support local music, then please give us a call at 812-323-1200. You can also go online to wfhb.org. Did you already mention the other donation that you got?
0: Yes, I did.
1: Awesome.
0: If you donate that amount, $60, you get a beautiful hat.
1: Yeah.
0: That is a heart and dagger. I'm very jealous.
1: Aww. Well, you know, you can also donate. If you don't want the hat, that's okay. You can donate, and you can, if you donate enough, give your hat to Trevor.
0: That's true. Yeah. I've been wearing the same hat for 5 years now.
1: Oh, well, yeah.
0: A band that I saw here locally at the Bishop.
1: Oh, cool.
0: Mm-hmm.
1: Awesome. What does it say?
0: Loving.
1: Oh, yeah. That's not a bad hat to wear. I mean, you know. Keeps it positive.
0: But I have more music coming up.
1: Excellent.
0: It is Billy Came Back by This Is Lorelei.

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0: That was Mona Lisa, the new single from Wishy. For that, I played Hey Susie by Dusk, and I opened with Billy Came Back by This Is Lorelei. 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Each week I come in and Democracy Now! Is playing before my show. And it is we are the only station that airs it south of Indianapolis in the state of Indiana. And I find it really interesting because they talk a lot about censorship or just about, they have on great hosts from movies I may have seen. I saw The Secret Agent in Bloomington a couple weeks ago, and I came in the next Monday and they had the director speaking on air. I think it's a really good program. Regardless of the news, I think they have a good connection to the real world and events past or present.
1: Thank you for that. 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Trevor, this is his first time on the air doing a fun drive, and yes. 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Yeah, Democracy Now!, especially that program, it's really seems geared towards holding those in power accountable.
0: Mm-hmm.
1: And that's the kind of thing that you can really only hear on public and community radio stations.
0: Yeah.
1: That kind of coverage. Not want to go down a conspiracy rabbit hole, but it keeps a mission driven nonprofit journalism keeps the keeps the corporate influence and keeps the money out of the influence. And the whole debate about journalists getting banned is because it is about power. 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Mm-hmm. And but the power that we have as a community station when we come together and we support something together like this that spreads throughout South Central Indiana and supports diverse programming and diverse cultural events and artistry. We're the hub of everything here in town. 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Did you, when you came from IUX, I understand, and did you do an overnight program or did you do a daytime program or what did you do there?
0: So we did a week long thing, same as you guys, but it was more just with the way they fundraise is a lot more like people coming to events. So they would host shows. They do like a battle of the bands. They have in the past, they've done like a roller skating night here in town or they show a movie in the studio, but it all leads up to everyone being on air for 24 hours straight. So I would have to be there from 3 p.m. to 3 p.m.
1: Well, that's an interesting community event too, right? Because everyone's got to be there and everyone's all hands on deck is very much like a fun drive or everyone's just got to be committed to it.
0: They're all students. It's much more like herding cats at sometimes. So if you can get everybody to give an hour on one day rather than one day over a week, we found that was a bit more effective for like people with class or homework or whatever.
1: And that's the logic that you can approach to giving a donation to FHB during our fund drive. During this show, we're trying to raise $400.
0: We just got a donation from Eleanor Barth. Thank you so much.
1: That's awesome. Thank you,
0: that's
1: Eleanor.
0: That's awesome.
1: So we're,
0: thank you, Nora.
1: Trevor's going to be here till 3 o'clock. And we've got some more money to raise, so please go online, WFHB.org, check out the hat we have for a $60 donation or more, or you can call Alice, who's on the phone, 812-323-1200, or it might be Brooke at this point. You can talk to Brooke. 812-323-1200 is the number to call. And let's help Trevor meet his Fun Drive goal today.
0: Yeah, support for WFHB comes from the Buskirk Chumley Theater, Bloomington's downtown community theater, a historic landmark in operation for more than 100 years. 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
2: 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And as you do that, you can see all the various boards and commissions. 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Bloomington.in.gov. The start is to go take a look and see for yourself.

average boy who, despite all his privileges, felt betrayed by the world. He saw destruction in every corner of his life. He lost all he thought he could ever love. So he fell to his knees and asked God, "Why must you punish me? I'm far too handsome to not be in magazines." But God said nothing to me, so I resigned to my room and scrolled weeping to the bottom of my Instagram. I clicked furiously through every one of my tagged photos and learned nothing about myself.

the top 12 pieces of relationship advice from How I Met Your Mother on BuzzFeed. I threw out my 2-in-1 and bought separate shampoo and conditioner. I listened to Jerskyn Fendrix every day for a month. I Googled myself so many times I started trending. I read back my love letters to southeastern French villages and knew that I was really just writing about you. I was so busy trying to understand who I was that I forgot my dog's birthday. I'm sorry, Dylan. I woke up every day and had to re-remember all that had been taken from me. Like a whole of Groundhog Day combined with just the second half of 51st Dates. And in one moment, I never felt more like I wanted to die in my life. And in the next moment, I never felt more like I needed to try in my life. To be who I knew I could be. To be an outrageous rock and roll icon. To be a masterful lover. To be the best dressed guy in this Shoreditch venue. To be on the cover of So Young magazine in collage form. To be a well-regarded DJ of rare techno on vinyl only. To be the hero of my own childhood dreams. So I put on fresh socks and a Kanye West album and went to find my next calling, to turn the page in the book of my life. I bought a coffee table book about minimalism and a new sweater. I cut my own hair badly and started using face scrub. I unfollowed every girl who posted pictures of healthy meals and every girl who posted pictures of happy meals. I'm sorry, Henry. I gave myself a hilarious name on Facebook. I pretended to not know who Lil Yachty was. I told everyone I met that I'd never seen Black Mirror. I threw out my bed frame and put my mattress on the floor. I destroyed my AeroPress and started drinking instant coffee. I acted like I knew nothing about craft beer. I bitched about every group in South London. I'm sorry, sorry. And as I started to define myself purely by the things I hated, I knew I'd become the antithesis of my 2016 manifesto. I was so lost in my plight to exist that I forgot to live and I forgot to love. So learn from me, children. Be better than I am. Vanity plagues me, but it's not too late for you. I love you. Good night.

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Thank you. We have more music coming on.

0: If you love Bloomington, please consider donating to WFHB. That was just Before the Feeling's Gone by National Photo Committee. Before that, I played Theme from Failure Part 1 by The Guest. Before that, I played Bird by At, their new single. And I wanted to say that it is still a little bit chilly. It has gone up 1 degree. It is 64 degrees overcast with high humidity here in Bloomington today. Tonight is going to be a low of 57. Tomorrow, we're going to have similar weather with a high of 69, low of 57 in the evening. Wednesday looks very similar with a high of 68 and a low of 57. Thursday and Friday, it warms up a little bit with highs of low 70s, and the evenings have a low of 54. I wanted to say that I've been joined by Brooke here. 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
1: I just wanted to give a quick update. 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
0: Yes.
1: 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And $60 will get you a really cool new WFHB hat as we're going into fall. Perfect timing.
0: They come in green and beige.
1: Yeah, the green one is sitting on Trevor's head right now.

0: opportunity for bands in town.
1: Totally.
0: It can be really hard to get equipment or the connections if you live anywhere else, but we're lucky to live in Bloomington where that's you can just email and have it set up very shortly.
1: Yeah, and we're booked out like a couple of months. So if you...
0: Yeah, I think it's so valuable to the community.
1: Yeah. And the dollars that you're donating go directly towards like needing that equipment that we use to record local shows or to record local bands. Like that equipment is getting used every single week, almost every week of the year. So, you know, that's a lot of wear and tear. We constantly need to replace microphones and headphones and cables, and your donations, no matter how small or big, that's what, you know, your money goes towards.
0: Yeah, and it really has a huge impact. I remember hosting one of the first Firehouse sessions in the new space over here, and it was just white walls. And
1: yeah.
0: And I come back, and now there's a beautiful sign, and it's all wood paneled, and it's much more red.
1: Yeah, I mean, it's really, and it's such a treat for us to be able to, like, invite local bands and into, like, a nice space where they feel, like, they're professional and feel like they can really... have like, you know, kind of a mood, so that they don't feel like they're just playing in, you know, somebody's painted white garage, maybe, which is literally probably, which is what it used to be, was, you know, part of the fire station back when, but now it's a real studio with real sound paneling and, you know, a nice rug for sound dampening and all of that stuff. So
0: all of this is possible from your support, the listener.
1: Yeah. So call 812-323-1200 or go online and show your support for this work that we do. We are just waiting for your call. We've already raised $100 for the show so far. And we got a couple hundred to go, but we know we're going to do it with your help because each and every one of you out there is a part of making this work.
0: Yeah. I have one more message before we get back to the music.
2: I'm Dr. Anthony Lizerwitz, and this is Climate Connections. A recent analysis shows that the risk of flooding in Washington, D.C. is worse than city planners thought. 2 years ago, the National Capital Region Transportation Planning Board, or TPB, found that many of the region's roads, rails, and bus stops were at risk of flooding. But something was missing. Many roads that locals say flood regularly did not show up as high risk. Catherine Raynone, a TPB planner, says that's because the group used FEMA's floodplain maps, which only look at flooding near bodies of water like rivers. So they did a second study with new flood maps that take into account how heavy rain can cause floods and overflow storm drains far from rivers or streams.
3: 25% more roads and highway miles were at risk. There were 7% more bus stops at risk, 13% more rail stops, and 25% more rail line miles that were at risk.
2: The analysis also showed where the chance of flooding will grow as climate change brings more extreme weather. Raynone says this research can help officials prioritize flood prevention projects.
3: So that they can start to mitigate the impacts of extreme precipitation.
2: And provide safe, reliable transportation across the D.C. area. 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

That was Horse Vision with their song You Could Have It. Before that, I played Agoraphobia by Deer Hunter. Before that, Angela Autumn's song Mountain Stream. Before that, Surfing USA by Squirrelflower. And before that, High Priestess by Brennan Weddle. I think that WFHB is such a fantastic place for the community to encounter new music. There is such a diverse roster of shows and genres and everything that is listenable on WFHB may not fit into the mainstream or might encounter other barriers for radio play, and I think it's a really important spot for the community. And we have such a huge archive of music, encouraging local musicians to drop off their CDs or files so that we can have it and play it and make sure that it's kept a part of the Bloomington or South Central Indiana music scene. There's such a connection between that and the other more theme shows that we have on the air, like an African American produced special for the community, and the voice is there. 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We've raised about $100 in the past hour and a half, and we can definitely raise some more. Our calendar has cooking class and tastings at the Bloomington Farm Stop from 7 to 8:30 p.m., trivia night with Bloomington Pub Quiz from 8:30 to 10:30 at the back door, and Freedom School's steering committee is tomorrow at quite early at 5 a.m. to 6:45 a.m. at the Southwest Branch of the Monroe County Public Library. Our complete calendar listing is available at WFHB.org. 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

0: That was Boy Racer with their song Hysterical Love Project. For that, I played Rare featuring Carly Rae Jepsen by Booyan. For that, I played From Black to Blue by Yo La Tengo. And I played, bear with me, the artist Ty Half Heb Drigolin and their song Kangan Ty Half Heb Drigolin. I want to say they're British, but I opened with TV by Alex G. I'm joined here by Brooke again.
1: Hi.
0: We are chugging along with donations. We just had someone deliver us a donation on foot.
1: Yeah. Thank you so much, Thomas, for coming into the station and dropping off your donation. We appreciate that, too. And he picked up a hat,
0: which you can get if you donate $60.
1: Yeah.
0: You can have a beautiful hat with our logo on it.
1: Yeah. It's lovely. Very comfortable.
0: Do you know who made the logo?
1: Yeah, it's Colin McLean over at Time and Tide Tattoo.
0: Awesome.
1: And a couple of years ago, he like made us a whole flash sheet of like different logos that that we could kind of do with what we want.
0: Cool.
1: And so this was one of them, and I've always meant to kind of use it for something because I really like the heart and dagger kind of look. So yeah, it's on the new hat. For WFHB, it comes in a lovely kind of dark green color and then sort of an off-white khaki color as well. And the logo is embroidered, so it looks like really nice and classy. Mm-hmm.
0: Do you know what we are at on donations?
1: Yeah, I think we're looking at $160 raised so far, so we are doing well, but we still need...
0: Our goal is $65,000.
1: Yes, just for your show.
0: No, not just for my show, but in total over the next week.
1: Yep, we got a week to go. I think we're sitting around $26,000 right now, so we have a little less than $40,000 left to raise over the next 7 days.
0: Which is awesome.
1: Yeah, it's a little bit on the quiet side, but, I think it was a big weekend, so we know you're out there, we know you're listening, and we know you're going to donate. If today is a good day, make it today. It's better than tomorrow. So if you want to do so, you can call 812-323-1200 or go online to wfhb.org.
0: Or you can even deliver them on foot.
1: Yeah, or you can knock on our door and say, hey, I have money for you. We'll say, that's amazing.
0: We are down here all day.
1: Yep, I'm here all day, every day. You know what that's like.
0: Yeah. We have some messages before I get back to the music. 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Tickets and more information at alwaysalittlebittipsy.com. You're invited to A Room Full of Liars, WFHB's Brown County Hour presents the Tall Tale Tell-Off, a signature event of our fall fun drive. 10 storytellers spin yarns for a live audience, some true, some false, some in between, plus story songs from Brown County musicians. Join us September 26th at 5 p.m. at the Brown County Inn. 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The Tall Tale Tell-Off, September 26th at 5 p.m.
1: Yeah, that's going to be this... Saturday. It's going to be a really, really fun time. So if you guys have time, head on over to Brown County for a couple hours. It's also going to be during Brown County Pride, which is happening, and we're a media sponsor for that as well. So
0: cool.
1: There's another great reason to be in Brown County that day.
0: Yeah, it's also a beautiful time.
1: Yeah,
0: with the weather and all the leaves. That's how I go back from like my hometown, and it's awesome.
1: Yeah.
0: I go back way more in the fall just to drive through all the
1: totally.
0: Leaves.
1: Totally. Yeah. You're like, no, I love you. It's really because the trees are really pretty.
0: But I have one message before I get back to the music, a public service announcement.
2: 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I'm Susan Welsan with Vital, providing resources for adult learners.
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0: All right. Thank you for listening. I hope you guys stick around for the end of my set and the beginning of the next Monday mix.

That was Your Boyfriend by Radiator Hospital. For that, I played I Was Made to Love Her by Theron and Daryl off of Eccentric Soul Smarts Palace compilation. I have one last song, but before that, you should consider donating to WFHB. This has been my first fall fund drive, and you should definitely donate at 812-323-1200 or at WFHB.org. And you should stick around for the next Afternoon Monday mix with Abby. But the last song I am playing is Elderberry Wine off of the new Bleeds Deluxe. This is Elderberry Wine, DJ Sabrina, the Teenage DJ's remix.

0: It doesn't quite sound it yet, but this one's good for a laugh. You're on the sound beat. Yep, there it is. You know that feeling you get whether you're in church or a meeting or somewhere where you really shouldn't be laughing? Where you just can't quite stop? The OK Laughing Record was recorded in Germany and released in 1923 and was an immediate seller. It hit the Billboard charts and reached number 8. It wasn't listed as a foreign language record because, well, everyone understands laughter. And it's particularly unique in that the performers were not credited, making it the first and only anonymous record to ever chart. Want to hear the whole thing? 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I'm Brett Barry.
1: This is listener-supported WFHB, Bloomington, Bedford, Ellettsville, Nashville Community Radio for South Central Indiana. Going to take a quick look at the weather before we get started. This afternoon, a high of 70 degrees, a slight chance of showers. Tonight, a low of 57 degrees and mostly cloudy. Tomorrow, nice and cool again, a high of 69 degrees, mostly cloudy. And tomorrow night, a low of 57 degrees and mostly cloudy. Lots of clouds this week, but I will

0: with you. And we've known each other for, I was just talking to Mackenzie, like almost 20 years now.
1: That's right.
0: That's insane to me. And in that time, we've gone to shows together. We've put on fundraisers around music. We've shared a lot of music together. So today, we're going to do some more of that. And I thought it would be fun to have you because you all knew me before WFHB and has seen the impact that it's had on my life. So we'll definitely want to talk about that later. But let's get started. I've got a brand new single from Kevin Morby, who we just saw.
2: Kevin.
0: Yep.
2: Yeah.
0: And he was just here for Secretly 30. And this one is brand new. It's called PBJ. Here's Kevin Morby.

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0: That was Lily Seabird with the title track to her new album, Light Spheres on Their Way. Built to Spill before that with The Source off of 1994's Nothing Wrong with Love. A new one from Jess Williamson before that. That was Goodbye to All That. That's off of her forthcoming album, A Mile South of Heaven. Comes out on October 9th. And we started that set with a brand new single from Kevin Morby. That was PBJ. Well, thank you so much for tuning in to the Fall Fun Drive edition of the Monday Afternoon Mix. This is Abby. And I am here with my friends and WFHB supporters and underwriters, Mackenzie and Jeremy Goodrich of Shine Insurance. Hi, guys.
1: Hey, hey. How's it going, Abby?
0: It's going great. We are here to raise some money. Mm-hmm. And you two are wearing, we're giving away hats. And you are wearing many hats for WFHB. Your listeners, your donors, your underwriters, you're my friends. You're big music fans. So that's, I was very excited to have you in. Let's start with how you learned about WFHB.
2: Mackenzie. I learned about WFHB in the 1900s.
0: Oh my
2: Back
0: gosh.
2: In the 1990s.
0: You were alive then?
2: A little show called Reggae Children brought me in.
0: Oh, I love it. You know, that's still one of the most popular shows. It's so good. What about you, Jeremy?
1: Yeah, I mean, Reggae Children was a big part, 1990s. I think we listened to that every Sunday afternoon. And before I moved to Vermont, we recorded that show for just like a few months on our tape players as we did in the 90s, right? You just hit the tape, recorded the show. And then we moved to Vermont, and so we would listen to Reggae Children on Sunday afternoons, even though we didn't live here in Bloomington
0: anymore.
1: Oh
0: my gosh, that's
1: amazing.
0: And
1: so we had like the same repetition of songs, and so I took WFHB with me when I moved away.
0: Oh, I love that. That's so cool. I love that. When you listen, I know that you guys sometimes listen to my show because I'll get a text sometimes. Are there other shows in particular that you tune in for, or are there other things that WFHB is doing that has caught your attention?
2: Live music is so important to us and brings a lot of joy to our life. And WFHB has brought us live music in so many different ways, from local events that we've enjoyed to exposing us to music that causes us to go see live shows. Like your show in particular exposes me to a lot of music that I wouldn't otherwise hear because I'm not out there looking for it. So yeah. Thank you very much for
0: that.
2: Well,
0: thank you for listening. It is my pleasure to do the work of going through and finding the favorite things. What would you say that this station gives Bloomington that is such a unique thing? Like, there aren't community radio stations very many places in Indiana. What do you think the benefit to Bloomington is?
1: I mean, I go back to Bloomington's a special place, and there are certain towns that are just special for where they are. And I think one of the big reasons they are special is things like WFHB having community radio, being willing to, you know, support an organization that is still bringing us some of the things that make us the most alive, make us the most local, make us understand ourselves and our neighbors kind of the best. And then, like Mackenzie said, also just get to know new music that we hadn't heard before. And so I think that's the real value. When I see pictures of you on social media with, you know, Kevin Morby or whoever, right, is coming in town and is going to play in the Bluebird or play in Lotus or whatever, and I know they stopped by and they took the time to yes. chat with you all. Like, it means a lot. It means artists are interested in coming down here. And Bloomington isn't just naturally on, like, the music loop, right?
0: It is
1: like,
0: not.
1: We have to keep people coming here and keep musicians loving this town. And I think WFHB is a key part of that.
0: Oh, that's great. It's so true.
2: I also really appreciate the community aspect of WFHB, bringing people in to have their own radio shows, bringing people in from the community, having a volunteer-powered organization that isn't run by corporations is wonderful. Mm-hmm. So thank you for that.
0: Yep. 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Did you see the hats?
2: Yes, they're so great. We saw them out at the Duran Jones show.
0: Yes.
2: And
0: had a little preview of them.
2: Yeah. Yeah, we're really excited about the hats.
0: Oh, and I just got our first donation, and it's from my husband, Scott, who all never lets me down. Thank you so much, Scott.
1: That's sweet.
0: Love
1: Good
0: you.
1: Job, Scott.
0: Yeah, I appreciate it. He has to. I make him do it.
2: He knows what's good.
0: That's right. Well, if you can be like Scott, give us a call, and you can tell us why you love community radio. Well, we're speaking of community, we're going to take a quick look at the community calendar and see what's happening tonight. We've got Country Line Dancing with Billy at 6:30 tonight at Mike's Music and Dance Barn, 2277 Indiana State Road 46 West in Nashville. There is cooking class and tastings at Bloomington Farm Stop. 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That's at 902 West Kirkwood Avenue in Bloomington. 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And that's from 8:30 to 10:30 p.m. Our complete calendar listing is available at WFHB.org. 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Well, should we get back into some music?
1: That sounds good. Abby, before you do, though, I
0: yes.
1: want to let you know that if someone wants to donate during your show, that Shine Insurance will match that donation.
0: Oh, my goodness.
1: So we're going to match whatever gets donated during this show. So if you were thinking about donating before and it's time to pick up the phone and make the donation right now, because the money is worth twice as much, or however you say that.
0: Amazing. Thank you guys so much. That is so generous.
1: Absolutely.
0: You guys are so good to so many nonprofits in Bloomington. You guys are so great. I have a song that this band is, they're called Styrofoam Winos. They are from Nashville, Tennessee, and they are going to be in town for a show. I can't remember off the top of my head, or can I? October 28th, they're playing with Colin Miller at the Bishop, and they have a new album called Any River, and it has this really loose, lived-in folk country kind of indie rock vibe. But to me, it is really giving the Grateful Dead. And I know that you guys like the Grateful Dead.
1: Absolutely.
0: So let's see how this one holds up for you. Here's Styrofoam Winos with Swimmin' In.

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0: That was Angela Autumn with Mountain Stream off of her new album, Believer. And Angela Autumn is going to be back in Bloomington on December 3rd for a show at the Bishop, and she's going to be in for a Firehouse session that day. So mark that on your calendar. Before that, Jane's Addiction with Classic Girl off of the 1991 classic album Ritual de lo Habitual. And we started that set with Styrofoam Winos and Swimmin' In off of their new album, Any River. 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This is Abby, and I am here with Mackenzie and Jeremy Goodrich of Shine Insurance, and we are trying to raise $400 for WFHB, and we just learned they are so generous and so kind, they are going to double match your donation during the show, so until 5 p.m., so it would be a great time to call in and talk to Danny at 812-323-1200 or go to WFHB.org. There's a big red donate button. And if you click that, that will get you started in the right direction. Well, I've got Jeremy and Mackenzie here, and we've been talking about all kinds of stuff and music and WFHB. And Mackenzie and Jeremy, you are underwriters. So that means that you have given money to WFHB and we read announcements about Shine. And it's a very important part of WFHB is underwriting. It helps us sustain the station. Why did you all start supporting the station?
1: 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We want to keep local community-driven radio a part of our community. And we know that you rely on those dollars more now than ever. 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
0: Oh.
1: So I hope the people are listening and ready to call.
0: Yes, please call in. 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
2: I guess I feel like, you know, this community is so special. It's maybe what I said before, but it's such a great place, and there's so many things going on that make it that great place. WFHB is one of those, but all the organizations that serve our community, both folks in need, all the way through, you know, having Taste of Bloomington on Kirkwood with 30,000 people dancing to the musicians and everything in between. I think when what we can do on our side is share some of the money that we make on a daily basis to make our community a better place. So I think that's kind of where we're coming from.
0: I love that.
1: We both started in the nonprofit world as well and understand how much work goes into keeping a nonprofit going. 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
0: And every little bit counts. And we have a new donation from Jim. 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And Jim picked a good time to donate because that means the donation is matched. 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So let's play some more music. You guys, are you My Morning Jacket fans? Is this kind of?
2: A little bit. Yeah.
0: I know you went to Forecastle Festival because we saw you there like 100 years ago.
2: It was a minute ago. It was.
3: That was a hot day.
0: Oh my gosh. Festivals, right?
3: Yes.
0: So much. Well, My Morning Jacket, Jim James recently released a new solo album.
2: Okay.
0: It's really good. It's called Wowed Out. It's his first solo album in 8 years. And the song that I'm about to play was inspired by planting bulbs and getting his hands in the dirt, which feels pretty appropriate for WFHB. And I like the title of this song because it feels relevant for Fun Drive. So here is Jim James with Hands On.

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And we have these very cool baseball hats if you donate $60 or more. And right now, Shine Insurance, Mackenzie and Jeremy, who are here as my guests, are going to match your donation until 5 p.m. So please give us a call or jump online, and anything counts. $10, great. Another thing you can do is also you can be a sustaining member. You could give $5 a month. That's less than the coffee that you're going to grab from Starbucks or wherever. So definitely give us a call. You'll feel great about doing it.

Hey, baby. Just had. I know you're busy. Being a rock star takes up a lot of your time, I imagine. You're everywhere, dude. Anyway, give me a call.

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1: That was This Is Lorelei with Oh No Now My off of the new album The Singer in My Band. Porridge Radio before that with Back to the Radio. That's from 2022. Phoebe Bridgers before that with Never Going Back off of her new album Lost Weekend. Before that, The Velvet Underground with Here She Comes. That one's from 1968. And we started that set a while.

64 degrees and overcast. Says we're supposed to get to a high of 70. We'll see about that. Tonight, a low of 57 degrees and mostly cloudy. Tomorrow, Tuesday, a high of 69 degrees, mostly cloudy. And then tomorrow night, a low of 57 degrees and mostly cloudy. And then looking over at Wednesday, another high of 68 degrees and another mostly cloudy day. Wednesday night, a low of 57 and more clouds.

0: You are tuned into the Fall Fun Drive. This is the Monday afternoon mix. This is Abby, and I am joined by my friends, Mackenzie and Jeremy Goodrich of Shine Insurance.
1: Hi.
0: Yay. So glad you all are here. So this is something that I thought it would be interesting to talk about, because as we've talked about, known you guys for practically 20 years. And from your perspectives as friends, what changes have you seen in me since I started volunteering at WFHB?
1: Oh, well, it's been so great to see you get your fingers in the radio station work, Abby.
0: Love
1: it's something that I know was something that you cared about many, many years ago.
0: So long.
1: And then discovered all over again, fresh in your adulthood.
0: Yep.
1: And it's been so great to see how much you've enjoyed it and how much it's brought to your life. You have figured out who you are in ways that I didn't think radio would be possible to help.
0: Yeah.
1: But I see you being social in ways that you weren't before. I see you leading in ways that you weren't before. And I think it's so cool that there's a place that people can come, dip their toes in the water, see how it feels. It's always warm in here.
0: Yes, it is.
1: There's a zero entry part of the pool. So if you don't know anything, that's fine.
0: That's so true. That's one of the best things about WFHB is you don't need to be a professional DJ. You don't need to be a professional engineer. You don't need to be a professional reporter. You just need to have an interest and a passion and enjoy working with people. Yeah, it's definitely... It felt like everything opened up once I started volunteering here. It was like, oh, all this weird special interest I have about music and record labels and those things. Oh, all of that is actually something I can use and I can do with this job. So, yes, it'll be 5 years this October since my first show. And it seems like it's flown by.
1: Do you feel like it's helped you get to know yourself better? Because that's what it seems like to me.
0: Yeah, I feel like it has. I feel like it has helped me to remember my strengths and what I'm good at doing and things that I liked to do when I was younger. In middle school, I remember being the person who was editing the music to use for some dance routine, right? So, but it was the best part of it for me was not being involved in the dance routine. It was the putting together of the music, and it was like using different songs and different transitions. I don't know even how I did it now thinking about it, but because it was a cassette, who knows? But it was something that I was so proud of doing. I don't think anybody else cared about it, but I really did. And this feels like that again.
2: Yeah. And you know, I think what a lot of people don't see you doing is the showing up early to shows so that you can be in the front, so that you can really experience at a deep level, maybe someone you spoke with in earlier in the day, and spending all that time just in your, I think we all as humans want to be in our happy place, in our creative place, in the place that makes us happy. And

0: many of us don't get to do that, certainly for a living, right, or even in their personal life. And you found the way to, you know, put those things together. And I think anyone who watches you just smiles thinking about it.
1: Oh, that's so nice. Well, I am so grateful to this place. I say all the time, Christine Brackenhoff, who was the music director for a few years before I started, actually knew I liked music. And I found out she volunteered here. I don't think she was the music director at this point. But I don't think I ever would have walked in this door without her. Mm-hmm. I'm not like that. I'm not just like, hey, I want to get involved. I'm too chicken for that. So having her be like, hey, come in and sit in on this session with Aaron Toby. And I was like, whoa, wait a minute. I could do this. I could sit in here and ask some questions. And then even, you know, getting trained as a DJ, I kind of had her hold my hand a little bit. But it really has been the best thing I've ever done, to be honest. It has enriched my life, not only through being able to work in music and not only that, but it's just helped me as a person feel confident and like, yeah, like you said, I know who I am. I feel like I'm finally who I was supposed to be.
0: That's pretty special.
1: Yeah, it is. And I think a lot of people experience that here. I heard Jar on his Fun Drive show this morning talking about when he moved to Bloomington, this place changed his life. And now he's the general manager. And it really is a place, it's the happiest place in the world. Everybody that's here wants to be here. And you get to meet so many different people of all ages. We've got 80-year-olds and 13-year-olds and everything in between. And it's just a very special place. So if you see the value in that, which I know you do, please call 812-323-1200 or go online to donate at wfhb.org. And remember that if you donate $60, you get the new WFHB baseball hat that is super cool. And also, if you donate, you've got 50 minutes left to donate during this show. And Mackenzie and Jeremy are going to match it. Thank you guys so much. That is so generous.
2: Thanks for inviting us here, Abby. I'm so glad that Christine invited you here.
1: Yes, I am so, so glad that you are here. This is so much fun. And in fact, we're going to play some more music. And this next song, Mackenzie picked.
2: I've loved this song forever. Who doesn't? Sister Nancy, Bomb Bomb.
3: The thing called a bomb bomb. It's a little bit of arms on me, a little different style, different fashion. You know? You know?

0: That was local band Just Penelope with a new single titled Copenhagen, and it's off of their new EP, just came out on Friday, titled Great Lake. And Just Penelope will be in tonight for a local live session, starts at 8 p.m. Definitely check that out. Before that, Billy Strings with Burn the Other End off of the new album, So Much for Goodbyes. And we started that set with Sister Nancy and the song Bam Bam. Let's chat some more with our guests. I've got Mackenzie and Jeremy Goodrich of Shine Insurance here, and they are helping me through this show raise some money. And I wanted to talk a little bit just about music in general and music discovery. You both still listen to a lot of music?
1: Yeah.
0: Yeah? Now your mic's on.
2: Okay, yeah. Yes, Abby. Absolutely. Still listen to a lot of music. You know, more recently. I think it comes and goes in waves sometimes.
0: Yeah.
2: For someone like you, you're probably flooded with music all the time.
0: I am, but I definitely can hit capacity sometimes. Mm-hmm. I have noticed that since I have this job, there's always so much music coming in. I don't necessarily have the time to dive in as deep mm-hmm. to certain things, but I'm not complaining. My yeah. job is still listening to music, so.
2: And I think that's what I like to do. It's like if I get an album or something like that that I can just dive deep into, or a certain artist, like one we're going to listen to in a little bit, where I just really, really love who they are, what they sound like,
0: yeah.
2: how they connect with me as a human or make me feel alive in a way I didn't before I listened to it,
0: yep.
2: then, you know, that stays on for a while. And then there's periods where maybe there isn't as much music in
0: yeah.
2: the mix, you know?
0: No, I feel that as well. And you were at all of the Secretly 30 shows.
2: We were.
0: I saw you at kind of the Jason Molina night at the Bluebird. It was incredible.
2: I mean, incredible. Jason Molina, Songs Ohio, and Magnolia, everything they've done to keep his work alive.
0: Yeah.
2: I wasn't around for that period.
0: Yep.
2: But I just think I went to a show recently that was like a record show at the Monroe County Convention
0: oh, yeah.
2: Center.
0: Mm-hmm.
2: And they played. It was maybe three or four. I don't remember when it was. But it was yeah. a little bit ago. And they played. It had been since his funeral the
0: first
2: time.
0: It was right before COVID, I feel like.
2: Okay.
0: Yeah.
2: And that was the first time I ever saw any of them play together in any of those songs.
0: Yeah.
2: And that's what I'm talking about when music takes you away from where you are now and takes you to another place. For them on the stage and all the people who knew Jason, it was thinking about those moments and those yeah. times with him. But even for someone like me who wasn't there, I got to experience that, you know, sitting on the sideline.
0: Same. I feel the same way. They are so incredible at conveying the mm-hmm. emotion.
2: Yeah.
0: And
2: Thursday night was that way too. The first night of the Secretly
0: yes.
2: thing was the same. And that was exciting and
0: yeah.
2: it was fun to be there.
0: It was very cool. I know you listen to WFHB and you discover music that way, but how do you discover most of the music you listen to?
3: The younger people in my life.
0: Yeah.
3: I really rely on them.
0: Yeah, that's great. I think that's awesome.
3: And I also like to put YouTube on and have recommendations made. And I also like to see what's happening at local venues in Indiana, not necessarily local just to Bloomington, although we have such great music here, thanks to WFHB in large part. But I like to see what's available live as well.
0: Yeah, you're a big live music girl.
3: Yeah, I like to be transported.
0: Mm-hmm. Yes.
2: Actually, your emails, too. So you send an email once a week, and the music director has been doing this for a long time.
0: Yes.
2: It's just like the number, you know, top 10 singles, top 10 albums. It's like three different sections.
0: Yes.
2: And that's one way I look at it every time you send that.
0: No idea you got that email.
2: I don't know
0: you
2: how
0: got
2: I got
0: put
2: that
0: on
2: email.
0: The list. That's awesome.
2: Is that an internal?
0: It's Probably because you took a DJ training that you get that email.
2: I should go out to every, because it's a great opportunity to just see what you all are playing and what's out there.
0: Yeah, I am always so interested in our charts because I'm the one that does them every week. I'm adding the albums, and when I'm adding albums, I'm not just adding albums that I personally love. I am also adding things that I hear that I know some of our DJs are going to love. Mm-hmm. So there are certain albums, especially sort of in the folk realm, where immediately I'm like, oh my God, this is going to be in the top five. I know it will be.
2: Well, might I plant the seed to share that email with all the people in the world
0: Yes.
2: or anybody who wants to be on the list so all of us can see what those ideas are.
0: Yeah, because there's so much music coming out all the time. And I do feel like part of my job, and I like to do it, is to go through all the new music that was released that week and the new singles and, you know, extract the ones that I think people will resonate with the most. And so WFHB, and I'm not the only person that does that, obviously DJ that does that, but I think that WFHB is a huge place for music discovery. Like, even our DJs are constantly pushing themselves outside of their favorite, because, you know, when you start DJing, you have a favorite. You're like, oh my God, I can't wait to play this on the radio. Like, every DJ has their favorite thing, but you also have to remember there's all kinds of listeners out there, and you need to consider them as well.
2: Absolutely.
0: So let's, speaking of music, we have a song. 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And our next song is actually a song that Jeremy picked.
2: Yeah, Dope Lemon, Stone Cutters. I just feel like there are some songs that I don't know how to explain it, but it's like, that song is me. And I would say this song is me.
0: I love it. Let's hear it. Here's Dope Lemon with Stone Cutters.

That was Asher White with Nightingale version Sailor's Moon off of the new album Love Aggregates. Before that, Songs Ohio with Just Be Simple. And we started that set with Dope Lemon and Stonecutters. WFHB is a media sponsor for the Bloomington Blues and Boogie Woogie Piano Festival, returning Saturday, October 10th through the 12th. 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You're invited to a room full of liars. 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

0: You are tuned in to the Monday Afternoon Mix on WFHB, and we are in our fun drive. And this is Abby here with Mackenzie and Jeremy Goodrich of Shine Insurance. And you guys have been so much fun. It's been so great having you.
1: Thanks. We've had a great time here.
0: You're going to have to come back sometime.
1: I don't want to leave.
0: You don't have to leave. You can stay. We'll just get you a show. You on the air.
1: Cozy in here.
0: It is. Well, we talked about, why you listen and discovering music and why Shine supports the station through underwriting. So now I was thinking maybe you could make the case directly to somebody listening who hasn't donated yet. Why should someone support WFHB?
1: Well, let me start by saying that we are matching dollar for dollar. Shine Insurance Agency is matching dollar for dollar today. You've got 16 minutes to call in and double your donation. So let's just start with that.
0: Yeah, let's start with that. That's a big deal.
1: We care about community. All of us listening care about community. And this place is all about community. We're bringing in people to learn about engineering, music, radio station, DJing, event planning, fundraising, and getting the community together to support music.
0: That's a a lot of amazing things. That's so great. What would Bloomington lose? Like, say, oh, we couldn't raise any money and we can't pay the bills and we can't pay for things to be fixed. What happens if there's no WFHB? What would Bloomington lose?
2: Well, I think that communities have heartbeats, right? And they have soul and they have who they are. And I think a lot of people listening right now, a lot of people who live here, a lot of people who moved here from other places for all the reasons that they moved here, came here for the culture of the community. And that includes a lot of things. It includes all the things that happen on the campus of IU, that happen on Kirkwood, that happen throughout the community. But one thing that there are lots of things that hold it together, but one of the things that holds together this city, this community, and this town is this radio station. And so what would be gone if the radio station was gone was a piece of our soul, just like if other things disappear from our life that we love, you know?
0: Yep.
2: And so I think that that's the big piece, is it's about who we are and who we love to be and why we love Bloomington, why Mackenzie has stayed here, is born and raised here, why I came down here for college and basically never left, you know. Yep. And I don't know what other thing is more the soul of Bloomington than WFHB, so, you know, that's what would be lost.
0: Yeah, I totally agree with you. Everybody here, puts everything into what they're doing. Most people are not getting paid. You know, they're not getting paid to do their weekly shift on air. They're doing it because they love music and they want to connect with people with music. What would you say to a regular listener? Say someone's listening right now and they listen every week when they can, but they haven't donated yet. How would you inspire them?
1: Every dollar counts. And Abby talked earlier about sustaining,
3: sustaining donation.
1: Mm-hmm. A sustaining donation can be so great because it can allow the station to rely on money and project what might be coming in. So if that's $2 a month, that does make a difference. That does matter.
0: Yep.
1: No amount is too small. So if you have a dollar to give, now is the time to do it. We're matching dollar for dollar, so every donation will be doubled until 5 p.m. today.
0: So amazing. You heard them. And if you have been waiting for a reason to make a call, this is it. 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And you've got 12 minutes to still have your donation matched.
1: The goal for today's show is $400. Is that right, Abby?
0: Yes, it is $400.
1: That feels very doable.
0: It does feel very doable. I'm not actually sure where we're at right now with that, but
1: I'm excited to find out.
0: Me too. Well, I'm going to play another local artist. I don't know if you've heard of this musician. His name is Logan Carithers. And he's going to join us for a special fun drive live this Friday at 2 p.m. And that's also the release day for the new album that he's putting out. So we're excited to have him in and celebrate that.
1: Oh, yeah.
0: Yeah, it's very exciting. And this song is so... I'm really excited about this album. It is really, really good. And it is... I don't know. It's just very much of the moment right now. You know what I mean? It's kind of got a little country leaning and definitely some like indie. It's very of that vein.
2: Love it.
0: Yeah.
2: That sounds good.
0: Yeah, I'm excited for you to hear it. Here is Logan Carithers with Sirens Over Belva.

0: That was Lucinda Williams with Right in Time. And you are right in time to make a donation. You've got like 2 minutes left. Please call in 812-323-1200 or go to WFHB.org. And I want to thank my guests who have been so much fun. Thank you so much, Mackenzie and Jeremy.
1: Thanks for having us.
2: Happy to be here.
0: It was so much fun. I'm definitely going to have to get you all back here again sometime. You've got 2 minutes to have your donation matched. So do it. Get on it. And I'm going to leave you with REM and Radio Song. Thanks so much for listening and donating. 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
1: That's why I'm so happy about our partnership with FHB is, you know, I feel like we fit alongside you well and can represent the voices in our community.
0: In today's newscast, Dayson Anderson, executive editor of the Limestone Post magazine, will be live in the studio with correspondent Claire Zion to discuss the importance of supporting independent local news coverage in Monroe County. 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
2: I think a lot of people, even in this community, think that there's certain groups of people who probably aren't welcome, and we want to say, no, we're all here. We're all here together. We're your neighbor.
0: And that's Bethany Homan from Brown County Pride. Hear all about this Saturday's first ever Queer Pride public celebration in Nashville, Indiana, later in the show on a new episode of Activate. But first, I'll speak with sports reporter Chase Dodson about his experience in the WFHB newsroom and why that's worth supporting.

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1: And it is our fall fun drive. This is the first full week of our fun drive, and you're tuned in to the WFHB local news. And I'm so glad Chase is here with us to talk about the importance of WFHB in light of our fall fun drive. But let's get a little personal. So, Chase, what role has WFHB played in your life?
2: It's played a pretty big role in my life. It got me my first experiences kind of being a

0: to meet coaches and players and cover sports and interview Mark Diehl. And it's all been really great programming that you've put on the air. What experience has WFHB given you that you otherwise wouldn't have had?
1: Definitely my script writing. I feel like I learned a lot here from you about my script writing and how to make a good script. Also, how to interview people. That has also really helped me out here. Also, just going out of my bubble. When we go to these sports games, we interview random fans, and I didn't really like that last year when I first started, but now I feel more comfortable doing it.
0: Yeah, for sure. I mean, we went to the IU soccer men's home opener against Notre Dame. That was very fun. And there's this like moment where we're walking around with a field recorder and we're asking so many people to talk to us, and we get a lot of no's. Mm-hmm. And that's part of like the learning experience of journalism, that like not everybody's willing to talk to you. But we ended up getting some yeses, mm-hmm. and we got some really cool answers from there. So it's just kind of like getting that experience, breaking that ice, going out and talking to people. It's a special thing, and it's awesome that WFHB can provide that service. But shifting gears a little bit, I mean, we're listening to the local news, mm-hmm. and we were just talking about before the break about how local news has such an impact in our lives compared to, you know, the national news or whatever. But I want to get your viewpoint on it, Chase. I mean, why is now a critical time to support local news?
1: Especially now with everything that's been going on in our world, especially the United States, I feel like I can never trust a big news station because I hear so many different points of view, so many different like perspectives on everything. And sometimes they're wrong, but I feel like WFHB normally has a clear and accurate point of what it's trying to make it. I feel like with local radio, you're going to get the best answers and you're not going to get any of this slop that's kind of thrown on top of it and make it look worse than it is already. I feel like WFHB just gives it straight to you. You're not getting any BS. You're just getting the straight facts.
0: Without a doubt. And we're talking to local people, your neighbors, mm-hmm. people in your community. That makes such a difference, doesn't it?
1: Yes, 100%. You get the community's aspect on it, not just these big politic leaders. Like, you're not just hearing from the government of Bloomington, you're hearing from your neighbor Joe, you're hearing his perspective on everything, and that's what I really like about it, just so many different perspectives on everything.
0: Without a doubt. Well, Chase, I really appreciate you here in the studio with us talking about the station in light of our fall fund drive. We'll be back on one more time with you, Chase, but our goal for this show is to raise $500, and wow, that seems like a lot. 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

That was sports correspondent Chase Dodson here in the studio asking for your support during our fall fund drive. Stay tuned. We'll have Dason Anderson, executive editor of the Limestone Post magazine, live in the studio with WFHB correspondent Claire Zion. But before we get to that, let's listen to an excerpt from Deep Dive, an investigative news collaboration between the Limestone Post and WFHB. This episode is titled Refuge in Indiana.

0: This is Deep Dive, WFHB and Limestone Post Investigate, where we look into issues regarding health, housing, and the environment that directly impacts residents of Monroe County. For this series, WFHB and the Limestone Post collaborated with the IU Arnold Center of Investigative Reporting. We continue our coverage, looking into the refugee crisis and how this global emergency is playing out here in Indiana, as well as how individuals are able to find refuge in Bloomington. In 2023, Indiana welcomed 1,266 refugees, according to the U.S. Department of State. The city of Bloomington has served refugees from Afghanistan, the Democratic Republic of Congo, and Syria, among others. So far in the 2024 fiscal year, there have been 1,380 refugees that have arrived in Indiana from October 2023 to July 2024. That's according to data provided by the U.S. Department of State Bureau of Population, Refugees, and Migration Refugee Case Management System. According to the UNHCR, also known as the UN Refugee Agency, these individuals and their families have often been forced to flee from their homes and spend an average of 17 years as refugees, waiting for their application to be processed, living in refugee camps and temporary living situations before they are resettled into their new homes. But what does it look like for them once they move into a completely new community? In August of 2022, the IU Center for Research on Inclusion and Social Policy produced a report on refugee resettlement in Indiana. They conducted in-depth interviews with service providers to learn about barriers refugees face and strategies to address these issues. One of the barriers they learned about from the service providers was a lack of adequate transportation. Here in Bloomington and in Indianapolis, the bus system is a valuable public resource, especially to individuals who have just moved here and don't have a car. However, the report found that there are gaps in the service, such that many routes don't run on the weekends, and some don't start early enough or run late enough for individuals who work odd hours. In an interview with the Limestone Post, Anna Mighty also highlighted transportation as a barrier and shared some examples of opportunities that refugees struggle to access without adequate transportation. She pointed out that to make it to events, to socialize and connect with people, refugees often need a car to get there.
1: I'd say, you know, besides language being a big barrier, the other major barrier is the transportation. If we had a mall bus, then we could go pick everybody up and take them to the picnic or whatever. But unfortunately, it's like, you know, we can't really arrange lessons rides for every event. So it becomes difficult to like, well, how do we, the best thing for them would be for them to come to the events and meet everybody and feel like a part of the community. That would be really beneficial for them in so many ways, not only for their, you know, emotional health, but also for their English, also just for feeling settled and, you know, all these social needs and emotional needs. But it's not something that's really possible with so many people to do. So once they get a car, that's a big, big thing, because then they can like, oh, I can take the kids to the library when we're all bored and need to get out of the house. I can go to the mosque potluck. Whenever I want, I don't have to like see if maybe we can get a ride, you know?
0: Another issue the report mentions is that it can be challenging to obtain a driver's license due to language barriers.

0: All right. Welcome back, everybody. I'm in the studio today taking donations for the fun drive, and we wanted to do a shout out to Phyllis and Hannah, who just donated during the first part of this segment. Thanks, Phyllis and Hannah. I'm Claire Zion. I'm in studio here with my buddy Dason Anderson from Limestone.
1: Hello.
0: Hello, everybody.
1: Good to see you.
0: We just heard a segment that Limestone did with WFHB called Deep Dive. And I have Dason here. We're just going to chit-chat about our relationship and partnership with Limestone and how he got to Limestone and where we are moving forward. So if you want
1: right.
0: to give us some background and
1: Limestone Post is an online magazine serving Monroe County, Bloomington, and surrounding areas. We're in our 11th year. We got started in 2015. Ron Eade and Lene Sawinski founded the magazine at that time as a for-profit, actually, looking to kind of fill gaps in the local news network. I joined the team in 2016 as assistant editor and contributor. I've been a contributor to the magazine right up until the last story I had published with the Post was 1 month before Ron retired, and I took over as executive editor. And I've been in this position for a little over a year now, and it's been great. It's been so much fun. We get to share these amazing stories, important stories, evergreen stories, like you heard with the Deep Dive series, of course. The topics explored in that series were many, but a lot of them are evergreen. Even that story that we just heard is still relevant today. But we do all sorts of other stories. For instance, today I posted one of Ruthie Cohen's beloved Stirring the Pot series, where she tells little anecdotes or pontificates on life and then follows them up with some recipes. And so, we cover all sorts of topics. But it's a lot of fun, and I just love sharing the voices of our community. And we are going to continue partnering with WFHB. We've kind of taken the model of the Deep Dive series, and we've retooled it a little bit into an upcoming series that we're calling Unpacked. So stay tuned for more collaborative work between our two stations, and maybe we can get back to that later on and talk more about it. But we're really excited. WFHB's hired their news reporter for this project. We are right on the cusp of hiring ours, and we're super excited with all of the opportunities. Look for the first story to be coming out, I think, in October sometime. So
0: yeah,
1: you'll catch one part on WFHB, and you can catch the other part on the website, limestonepost.org. So lots of good stuff.
0: Lots coming up in both of our worlds. And that's what I love about, I do this thing at WFHB in my free time, and I volunteer for that. And I love bumping into people I know and meeting new people and seeing how we can collaborate. And I've loved Limestone Post for a long time. It's just a really beautiful little media ecosystem that I think makes it this town and this community really special.
1: Mm-hmm.
0: It's not paywalled. It's award winning. You can be involved, listening. If you think you this might be something you want to do, like, reach out. We're very good at training. And we're very good at finding, like, what works for you. What are your strengths? What can you offer? I do other news things with WFHB, and a lot of that I can do from home. So even if you don't have time to come into the studio, we were talking before this, I'm not usually live on air. and I get, like, I have all the trainings for how to run this board, and I'm still too nervous about it. So I'm doing this for you, I'm willing to
1: be. I'm doing this for you, Claire.
0: Yes, and Dason's here to help support me as I anxiously work on this board. But if you have those anxieties, just like I do, there's still a place for you. I do a lot of my reporting recorded, and I do a lot of the news from home on my computer while I'm listening to local meetings,
1: You make a good point, too, about WFHB is radio for everyone. 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Yeah. And you can donate to both organizations. But we're here today for the radio.
0: Yep. We're here for the radio at this point. So we've got, you know, we've got your auditory needs met. Limestone likes to do your visual text-based media.
1: Got my ukulele. Cade gave it to me.
0: We have instruments in the studio. Thanks to Cade. This is what Fun Drive is around here,
1: folks.
0: For
1: every donation, I'm shaking this tambourine. That one's for Phyllis. And that one's for Hannah.
0: You could be next. Call in now. Make your donation. We're trying to hit $500 for the news. We got about 40 minutes or more for that goal. So if you're feeling so moved and you've got the spare change, we're here taking phone calls, or you can go to the website. So,
1: you know, one thing I love about WFHB, and I feel like I share this story every time I'm on air. I've been on with Cade before and with Mike, Big Mike, and maybe other times, I don't remember. But what I do remember is being a little kid in my grandpa's kitchen with his little dial radio, and he had it tuned to WFHB all the time. And I still have my grandpa's little dial radio, and it's out in the garage, and anytime I'm out there, it's tuned to WFHB. Because where else can you get such quality entertainment, such quality news, and hear your friends on air?
0: I know. It's great. Anytime I get in my car, the first thing I do is I get WFHB on there, and, you know, I was driving across town the other day to get an oil change. And sure enough, it was reporting that I had done, and that was really special. And I helped with the youth radio as well. And
1: that's great.
0: Youth radio, which is also, like, what a rare thing to have, and what a real, like, blessing for those kids. And they're hilarious. They were doing a, Would You Rather? And they come up with their own, like, Would You Rathers, and they're insane and so funny. And it's just such a treat to have that in community. So we're about to move on to the next segment of the deep dive.
1: Award-winning
0: deep dive that we worked with Limestone Post on. So, have a listen.
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0: Reporting from the IU Arnold Center for Investigative Journalism and the Limestone Post shows that refugees in Bloomington rely on a patchwork of nonprofits and religious organizations that step in to aid with housing, transportation, basic needs, and legal services. That includes Exodus Refugee Immigration, a nonprofit organization federally funded by the State Department, while advocates at Exodus say that Bloomington has been a welcoming environment for those seeking refuge, finding affordable housing has remained an obstacle. Aaron Aquino, resettlement director for Exodus, says the organization receives $1,325 for one person for 3 months. And according to data from the Monroe County Apartment Association, the average rent in Bloomington is $1,206 per month.
1: We get $1,325 per person that comes through. That's supposed to last us for 3 months. So I always ask people, can you live off of $1,300 for 3 months? And that's a joke because you could probably not even cover security deposit with that amount. Mm-hmm. Yeah, so we're ending up paying like tens of thousands of dollars in hotel fees because we get about 10 days notice before someone comes. It's not quick enough to set up a place. So housing is sort of an issue across the country that everyone needs to address. We are starting to see sort of advocacy at all levels in the federal government and our national agencies levels. But asking like, is Bloomington a good place to resettle refugees? 100% yes. The town has been incredibly welcoming and supportive. So everyone we have partnered with works really hard to ensure that their services are tailoring to the needs of refugees, creating welcoming spaces for refugees. And in that same vein, right, like refugees are able to pick up jobs where people have job openings. And so I think it's a great place to be resettling, but you know, the two sort of housing is an issue that needs to be addressed, like I said, on a national level, and then continuing to ensure that employers are working with people who maybe don't speak English fluently is what we need to see as well.
0: Randy Schrader is the Senior Director for International Student and Scholar Program Initiatives at Indiana University's Office of International Services. Schrader echoed Aquino's observation regarding affordable housing in Bloomington.
2: The hardest, most challenging thing for Bloomington is housing. It's so very hard. And you see this with, this is why graduate students are striking, right? They can't afford to live here. And refugees can't afford to live here either. So it's a constant challenge to find places that they can afford. And some of them come, you know, there may be one person or there may be a family of six. You know, you don't know. And I know Exodus has reached out to, you know, realtors and housing authority and, you know, everybody they can think of to find affordable housing for them. And you know, if they haven't found a place by the time a refugee family arrives, they put them in a hotel, which is very expensive and hard for them to adjust to. And then when they find a place to live, it's never furnished. And so they work with community organizations to provide furniture for them and, you know, add the complication that ideally it's on a bus line, right? Which makes it more expensive.
0: Religious organizations in town have also been vital to providing refugees with necessary household items and supporting people on a spiritual level. Anna Mighty, refugee point person for the Islamic Center, touched on how they have helped with refugees coming from countries like Afghanistan.
3: I said, you know, I think it makes more sense for us rather than like one family getting all of our attention that we kind of try to help all of these families get integrated at the local mosque, get integrated with their local kind of cultural community. So like we have a pretty thriving Afghan community here and there's a lot of Afghan refugees coming in. So it's pretty easy to get them connect as they come in so that they can be a part of that kind of longstanding cultural group that exists here and that kind of thing. So that's been our focus. And then we do also try to help get some needed items. Exodus is able to provide like the very basics, you know, table, chairs, couch, bed kind of thing, but they usually aren't able to get them a vacuum or TV. Sometimes they can get them some plates and cups, but it's a family of 12. And they're like, we only have 6 plates and cups. We need, you know, we need more of those. So pots and pans and things like that. So we try to help where we can with that kind of stuff, especially since our community is a largely student community. We have a lot of people coming and going. So there's always people saying, oh, I have this to donate, I have that to donate, because they're moving or they're moving away. So we try to help with material stuff as well.
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1: We got a donation. Woo-hoo.
0: Thank you to Kay, maybe Kaya.
1: Kay? Yeah, a couple guesses on the pronunciation, but we're appreciative nonetheless. So that brings us to
0: thank you so much.
1: 20% of our goal for the news hour.
0: We're getting there.
1: So if you're feeling so compelled, you can give us a call. Danny's sitting by the phones doing phone catching right now. 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So I am still sitting in studio live with Jason Anderson, just chit-chatting about all of our memories at WFHB and what it's brought to our lives. And
0: oh, but we have many more memories than that, Claire.
1: We do. Full disclosure, Dace and I are personal friends.
0: I've known Claire for 15 years.
1: It's been a long time.
0: It has.
1: We've been through a lot.
0: We have.
1: We were just discussing our joy at having WFHB in the background of our lives and how we did composting for a while.
0: We did. Claire trapped me in the cab of a truck and drove me around town
1: all
0: day and made me pick up food scraps.
1: Yeah, rotting food.
0: And it was one of the best jobs I've ever had.
1: It really was. And the amount of times I got to listen to podcasts and the radio like was really great.
0: I mean, we had FHB on in the truck cab all day. And you go through so many programs throughout the day. You hear so many voices and so many fun songs. And you kind of, at least for me, especially when I started driving the truck solo, you get into a rhythm. You get, it's Thursday morning, so I get this program, or it's, you get your programs throughout the week that you just really look forward to, like the 5 o'clock news.
1: Mm-hmm.
0: I don't know how to play a minor chord on this ukulele, but if I did, I would, because my radio in my car doesn't work and I can't listen to the radio until I get home.
1: Oh no.
0: I know.
1: But you can listen to the news wherever you get podcasts.
0: That's true. I guess
1: so. You have options for WFHB.
0: I guess I do have a little computer in my pocket that I can.
1: Yes, we all have those little computers in our pockets. But I think that's also what's great about the radio is like I can turn it on and like I'm so overwhelmed with decisions because the little pocket computer I have means I can get whatever I want. But when I have the radio station, I'm like, I'm getting
0: what
1: programming.
0: You need.
1: Yeah. What I don't even know that I need.
0: It's true.
1: Right?
0: It's full of little surprises.
1: It is always full of surprises. And it's, every week we've got different people on that show. That show from last week, it's not the same this week.
0: Mm-hmm.
1: So I think that's really special. And I think, I think in the modern world, it has this really special place. But it needs your support to segue back to this being Fun Drive, folks. We only ask for money two times a year. And if you give $60 or more, there's a pretty dope hat.
0: I was going to say, not only do you get to continue listening to the radio, but there's always cool swag, cool stuff to be had.
1: Yeah, I've got one hat already, and I'm going to pick a show for my second donation because I want the other color of the hat because I couldn't decide between colors. So I've got the tan one now, and the next one's the forest green. So.
0: Oh, very good.
1: Yeah. So we're excited to do that. But we've got things to chat about. Dayson's here and representing as being not just a listener, but a contributor in his work with Limestone Post.
0: That's right.
1: Award-winning Limestone Post with award-winning WFHB. Journalists, and we should chat about what's coming up for you guys. What are we doing moving forward together?
0: Well, as with the Deep Dive series, which again, every year we attend the Society of Professional Journalists Best in Indiana Award Ceremony in Indianapolis.
1: Fancy.
0: Right? We just call it the SPJs for short, but each year FHB, WFHB, and Limestone Post, we go home with, armfuls, bucketfuls, truckloads of awards.
1: Yeah.
0: Because of the type of programming that we run together. I mean, FHB, of course, and Limestone, each are awarded for individual stories, but the Deep Dive series is award-winning because of the extent of detail it goes to, the depth that it covers, and just the integrity of the reporting is phenomenal. And so we've been, happy. And that, to be frank, that was before my time. I was still a contributor at the time. Ron Eed was still executive editor during the run of the Deep Dive series. So in Ron's retirement now that they put me in charge, I really wanted to do a similar project. And we met Brooke and Jar and Ron and Cade and I and Noel, our Limestone's development director. And we met and brainstormed and came up with this idea of Unpacked, which is very similar. You know, FHB will air a news segment. Limestone Post will follow that up with a written segment. But the difference is that we will then come back for kind of a roundtable type discussion that perhaps involves someone involved with the story that was quoted in the story, and just bring those people into the studio and really just have the conversation surrounding that and share that with the community. So, you know, it's deep dive, just a little reframed, a little tweaked.
1: It's multimedia situation.
0: Exactly. Yeah. And we're super excited. Like I said, if all goes well, you can expect that first story to drop in October sometime, and we'll be rolling out stories over the ensuing months.
1: Yeah, that's so great. That's something to look forward to, folks. Something that your donations help support. And I think there were there's community foundation grants that helped as well.
0: Right. Yeah, yes, yeah. I totally meant to shout them out. Huge thanks to the community foundation for, you know, making this possible. And they're just so incredible as an organization, making sure that funds go into the right places and enable organizations like WFHB, like Limestone Post, like so many others, to accomplish fantastic projects and just give back to their community in such rewarding and enriching ways, and frankly just make everybody's life better because of the arts and the news and the information and community journalism.
1: Yeah, they're doing a special thing over there at the foundation and helping support what we do over here, and this really is just like a tight ecosystem here in Bloomington and the surrounding areas. And I'm from a small town in Indiana, and we don't have this. So it's special that we get to have this.
0: Luckily, the airwaves make it all the way down to Bedford.
1: You get it down in Bedford.
0: I got it down there.
1: Yeah, my folks back home have to listen to it on the internet. They don't get it. But they love the program, and they love when they get access to Democracy Now. That's really great. So We're all really lucky to have WFHB.
0: Correct me if I'm wrong, Claire, but isn't WFHB the only radio station south of Indianapolis that airs Democracy Now in the state of Indiana?
1: It really is.
0: Wow, it's like we have a fact sheet in front of us or
1: something. We do. We got talking points, friends. He listens to it even down there in Bedford, Indiana. So we're coming to you live from the station right now. We've got some replayed segments coming up for you. We just want to remind you that we are in the middle of a fund drive, and we're about 20% to our goal for this news hour. We've got about 30 minutes left.
0: What number can they call?
1: What number can they call? Well, we have Danny on the phone doing phone catching right now, and you can call and chat to him directly at 812-323-1200.
0: And if
1: you're feeling shy...
0: Oh, yeah.
1: Or if you're millennial or younger and you're not sure how to work those phones, or it's just too much pressure, we also have a website, totally accessible, WFHB.org. And if you're on Instagram and you're thinking, how do I donate? Go to our Instagram. Our Instagram has links on it, too, just a couple clicks away.
0: That's just great.
1: Yeah, it's really great. Good for everybody.
0: And you might even see a picture of one of us on Instagram. Who knows?
1: Yes, I have been tagging like crazy. I am sure I'm annoying everybody in my feed, but
0: I reposted your story.
1: Did you repost?
0: I did.
1: Hey, that's what we do here. We support each other. We repost each other. You know, it is.
0: It's a lot of fun, and you know what? It is so much fun. I've become friends with so many people at this station. Of course, I've known Claire for a long, long time, but you know, Cade, I met at the station, and Brooke and Jar and Noel, you know, who used to be over here at the radio station, now is with the Limestone Post team. And you just, when you're in Bloomington and you see so many friends and so many people, and if you all listen to the same radio station, then you can talk about it. I had so many conversations where, hey, did you hear on FHB?
1: Yep.
0: And it just leads to such wonderful moments.
1: Yep. I've been trying to come up with different ways to not be on my phone all the time or on another screen.
0: Mm-hmm.
1: And I've been thinking about finding a way to like host listening parties where we all have to like, you have to leave your phone at the door.
0: Mm-hmm.
1: And we sit around and find a show that we want to listen to.
0: Yeah.
1: I think I can make that happen. I think I've got. And now that everything just feels better now that the weather's changed outside, honestly, like 24 hours ago, I'm like, I don't want to do anything.
0: I will be, if anyone who knows me, if you're a friend of mine, you know that when I go home in the evenings, I go to the garage and I turn on the radio and, and I hang out for a little bit with my dog. And that is definitely happening tonight because it's one of those kind of nights.
1: Yep. Finally, I finally got to open my windows. I finally got to turn the air conditioning off. I am sick of canned air. Ready for fresh stuff. All right, folks, I am wrapping up here with Dason in person, but we've got more news ahead for you. Other segments from our award-winning shows produced right here in studio. So we're going to kick it back over to Cade, who's going to turn on the next thing. And in the meantime, if you're feeling like throwing us some cash, you can do so.
0: I'll go ahead and preemptively give the next donor a little.
1: Yeah, this is for you.
0: This is for you.
1: All right, give us a call at 812-323-1200 or head to the website at wfhb.org. Take care.
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3: The Monroe County Board of Commissioners met on September 17th and passed a resolution asking the town of Steinsville to suspend an agreement with U.S. Immigration and Customs Enforcement. The agreement allows participating police officers to perform certain federal immigration enforcement functions. Commissioner Julie Thomas argued that the Steinsville Town Council should have the authority to approve the agreement and not the Steinsville Police Department.
4: The party to these agreements is the governmental entity, not the officer who signs it. The task force model at issue here is the most expansive of the three, authorizing street level enforcement outside any jail setting. These agreements are governed by Indiana's interlocal cooperation statute, IC-36-1-7, and must be approved by the legislative body, the political subdivision, through an ordinance or resolution submitted to the Attorney General, recorded with the county recorder before it takes effect, and filed with the State Board of Accounts within 60 days later. Under Indiana law, the town council is the town's legislative body, and the town marshal, locally titled chief of police, is appointed by and serves at the council's direction. A marshal acting alone has no authority to bind the town to an intergovernmental agreement.
3: Commissioner Jody Madeira said that the county became aware of the agreement through local media coverage, and the public record did not show a formal vote by the Steinsville Town Council.
5: The failure to follow Indiana law and the failure to ensure transparency impacts county residents and their trust in local government. The Board of Commissioners, therefore, has both an interest and a responsibility to speak. Under Indiana law, therefore, I think we would like to execute this resolution.
3: The resolution asks the Steinsville Town Council to take several steps, like putting the agreement on the public meeting agenda and allowing public comment. It also asks the town to suspend the agreement while public discourse takes place.
4: The Monroe County Board of Commissioners respectfully requests that the Steinsville Town Board, 1A, place the 287G agreement on the agenda of a regular or special public meeting with advance public notice consistent with IC-5-14-1.5. Second, to make the agreement's full text together with all correspondence and records relating to its negotiation and execution available to the public in advance of that meeting.
3: County Attorney Jeff Cockrell said that he heard Steinsville planned to hold a public meeting on the issue next week.
6: I think I received communication from Scienceville about they're having a meeting next week in order to do this and look at this issue. So I think they are progressing towards it. I think when they were, when the board found out about it, it was well after the execution of the agreement. And so I think they're just looking to try to get their hands around it and figure out their proper course of action.
3: Madeira and Thomas said that they want to emphasize that the county's concern was not about assigning blame to public officials, but rather whether the decision was made in the public eye.
5: I just want to be clear, too, that we aren't here as commissioners to assign blame to any individual. The question isn't whether anyone acted in bad faith. It's just whether the town as a body ever made this decision public.
4: Right. And that's our concern, because we do, we live by the rule of transparency, and we hope that everyone else does as well in our community. And that's what our residents deserve. And this impacts every county resident when this kind of agreement is set, because it can mean that those officers can act outside of the town of Steinsville. And so it does impact other county residents potentially as well, not just those who live in Steinsville.
3: The commissioners approved the resolution by a 2-0 vote, with Commissioner Lee Jones absent. The resolution itself does not require Steinsville to take any particular action, and the commissioners say that it does not supersede the town's authority.

Hey, this is Adam Stilwell from Community Access Television Services at the Monroe County Public Library. And I just wanted to take a second to highlight the program Cats Week, which really is a collaborative effort between Cats and WFHB Community Radio. Every week, the volunteers at WFHB sit down and watch all the government meetings that Cats generates that week. And we generate quite a few, going out to cover as many City of Bloomington and Monroe County and Town of Ellettsville and school board meetings as we can cram into a week. And the volunteers go through, they watch the meetings, they pull out the highlights, the salient points, and they write a script that allows us to pull clips from those meetings, contextualize them a little bit, and produce both a studio television program that we play on the Cats website and on local government channels, and then gives WFHB the fine radio program that they play to keep you 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

0: That was a clip from the latest edition of Cats Week, where Monroe County commissioners passed a resolution denouncing the partnership between U.S. Immigration and Customs Enforcement and the town of Steinsville Police Department. Up next, some sports news. WFHB correspondent Chase Dodson sits down with IU coach and former player Mark Diehl. We'll broadcast a clip from that interview and hear from Dodson once more about his experience in the WFHB newsroom and why this kind of experience for young journalists is deserving of your monetary support. Chase Dodson, take it away.
1: Hello, I'm Chase Dodson, sports correspondent for WFHB. Today I will be talking to former Indiana player and coach Mark Diehl. Mark played and coached in the 70s.
2: Can you tell me some memories and like emotions from winning the Holiday Bowl in 79?
3: Oh my gosh, yeah. It was terrific. We were fourth place in the Big Ten. We were 7-4. Had a great year. Really good year. We're playing BYU, who was ranked 9th in the country, undefeated. They, frankly, in the media and different things, were complaining. They thought they should have been in the Cotton Bowl. But at that time, they were in the Western Athletic Conference, which was a forerunner of the what's now the Mountain West. And they felt like they should be unbeaten and playing in the Cotton Bowl and not playing Indiana. And they kind of bitched about playing the fourth place team in the Big Ten. You know, we went after them, and we practiced real hard here. For the 2 weeks we practiced here before we flew out there. Once we got out there, coach said, when we go out there, we're going to have fun. And we had fun. And we were loose and turned them over 4 times. And, Tim Wilbur from, Ben Davis, made the biggest punt return in IU history, 62-yard punt return late in the fourth quarter to win the game 38-37. So it's incredible. We went out there with a goal in mind. It was Indiana's only second bowl game. Mm-hmm. And the first bowl game was the 68 Rose Bowl, which we lost. Our goal, we all talked about, one of our coaches, Bob Otulski, kept saying, where you want to be Neil Armstrong. And Neil Armstrong was the first man to walk on the moon mm-hmm. in 1969. Says, you want to be Neil Armstrong? He said, nobody remembers who the second man to walk on the moon was. You only remember the first. And so that's all we talked about, being Neil Armstrong. We want to be Neil Armstrong. And to this day, we all talk, you got to be old enough to know who Neil Armstrong is, that being Neil Armstrong, being the first team to win a bowl game is very special to us and something that 47 years later, I guess now, is very, very something we cherish a lot.
0: Hello, this is Cade Young, the news director here at WFHB.
1: And I'm Chase Dodson, sports correspondent at WFHB.
0: And Chase, this is our fall fun drive. This is the first full week of news here on WFHB in light of our fall fund drive. And our goal for this program is $500. But I'm so glad you're with us, Chase, today. I mean, you have been in the station consistently for quite some time. And I'm just really proud of the work that you've done here at the radio station since you've been involved. And one of which, a story that really stands out, is you did an interview with former player and coach Mark Diehl. Would you tell me about that story, that interview, and sort of what you got from that experience?
1: Yeah. Thank you for all the kind words. So what I got from this experience, it was awesome. I really liked this guy. He was very personable. As soon as I met him, like, his office is in Memorial Stadium, and I was a little nervous walking up there. Obviously, it's Memorial Stadium. And as soon as he greeted me, all the nerves dropped. He felt like a dad. Like, he was a big, personable guy. He was cussing in front of me and joking with me during the interview. He was super fun to interview. He also had just a lot of good stories about IU football, past and present. And he still works in the athletic office because he is the assistant athletic director for alumni relations here.
0: Right. And that sort of authenticity, when you lend out the microphone to somebody and they give you their authentic selves, that's so powerful, really.
1: Mm-hmm.
0: You know, something really special about that.
1: That really meant a lot to me because I thought he was going to be some corporate guy giving me these not as fun answers as he did, but he really did give me a lot of good answers and very interesting stories about old IU teams that maybe a lot of people haven't heard of. He was a really good inside voice for this interview.
0: Right. I think a unique perspective in his family for generations has been involved with IU sports. And so that's so cool. And it's so cool to hear that interview, a portion of that interview on the news today. But I want to shift gears slightly, Chase. I mean, I want to talk about how you got here to WFHB. So you took an audio storytelling class at IU with former news director Chad Carruthers. He was the teacher of that class. Would you talk about what that course offered to you and then how that led you here to the station?
1: Yeah. So that course opened up a lot of opportunities for me as it got me into radio, audio, editing audio, and interviewing. Really, I think that is one of the most important classes I have taken because it's really built my skills up from the ground. I knew nothing about Audacity but when I walked in there, but now I can easily move in and out of Audacity and edit things. It led me here because you came into my class, obviously, and I was looking to get some experience, and I think I found my home here and a lot of good experience.
0: For sure, and we've been blessed having you here, Chase. And I'm just really proud of what you've accomplished here at the radio station, and that's what WFHB has given to my life and your life and people that have come through that audio storytelling course. It's a training ground. It's kind of a place that you can go make some mistakes, learn, and end up being like a really solid radio broadcaster. And I think that's a special, unique thing that we have in the community. But I want to pivot to what's next for you, Chase. So you've been steady as a volunteer here at the station, interning with the news department, mm-hmm. And you've been working on some stuff this fall. So what have you been working on lately, and what's next for Chase Dodson here at WFHB?
1: So recently, we did the IU soccer game versus Notre Dame. So that was my latest big story. But week to week, I'm mostly doing my sports briefings every week, every Thursday. My sports briefings, I really like doing those. It's just a good way to keep me updated on sports, really, even though I watch them all the time. But I don't know. I like learning about all the different stories across the leagues. So I think for my next story, I'm actually going to go down to the high school level and go to Bloomington North because they just finished. Well, they're still working on it, I think. It's an $8 million athletic and parking improvement. And that $8 million for a high school, that's not a small amount of money, especially for athletics. That's in my opinion.
0: Oh, for sure. That's a big chunk of change, as they say. And, I just think it's really cool that you're covering. I mean, we don't do a lot of sports news at IU. You're kind of our point person to fill our listeners in on what's happening in sports, both at the university level. I mean, we live in this college town, but also our local sports here on the high school level.
1: I mean, we have a good rivalry of Bloomington North and Bloomington South every year. We got to get out to one of those games.
0: Yeah, that would be very cool to attend the North-South game and interview fans and,
1: see what it means to them. Is there still beef or
0: not? I mean, that's an open question. That's what we're going to find out when we go to that high school football game. But I just want to let our listeners know, I mean, when you donate to support the airing of the local news, you're going to support this kind of programming, experience for young reporters, coverage of local high school sports, coverage of IU sports. 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
1: We cannot do this without you guys, so anything helps.

You might not think of Brown County as a hotbed of queer culture, but Nashville, Indiana is an artist colony. And the hosts of Brown County Pride point out that LGBTQ plus folks have always been a part of the art community. The same group who runs the monthly Big Queer Hangout social mixer are now launching Brown County's first ever public Pride event. And that's happening this Saturday, September 26th, at Brown County Inn in downtown Nashville. Organizer Beth Homan runs us through the full menu for Saturday's historic gathering on a new episode of Activate, coming your way right now on the WFHB Local News.

0: Welcome to Activate, featuring real people working for positive change in our community, encouraging you to get involved, live your passion, and make a difference.
1: Hi there. I'm Bethany Holman from Brown County Pride. Brown County Pride organization came together because a lot of people who are various generations of the LGBTQIA plus community, they, you know, always felt like they had to be hidden or passing in public. So Pride is a way to kind of celebrate out in public for everybody to join. Big Queer Hangout happens at the Bird's Nest the first Sunday of the month. And it starts at 5 p.m. and it goes until somebody decides everybody needs to go home. It's a great place for people to meet and mingle. And it's also a great networking place. A couple of people from the Big Queer Hangout decided that we needed to make a public Pride event on September 26, 2026, where we all get to hang out and do fun stuff together. We're going to start out from 11 a.m. to 5 p.m. with an art market, and from 5 to 7 with a special reception, Big Queer Hangout, and then 7 until late night, a lot of fun things to watch. This is important to me because I really like the idea of creating community where people feel safe to exist and be themselves. I went to the Bloomington Pride and it was just the nicest thing. It was kind of like seeing everybody on their Sunday best, but instead of it being church Sunday, it was like queer Sunday. And people just felt comfortable chatting with one another and just open. And I want to be able to create a space like that here. We hear a lot about like Midwestern hospitality. And I think a lot of people, even in this community, think that there's certain groups of people who probably aren't welcome. And we want to say, no, we're all here. We're all here together. We're your neighbor. So on September 26th, that Saturday is going to be so much fun because we're going to start out at 11 a.m. to 5 p.m. with an art market with queer and allied vendors. And there will also be a couple of community organizations as well that will be giving other resources for people who need assistance with anything, who want to feel safe in receiving assistance. And then from 5 to 7 p.m., we're going to have our Big Queer Hangout reception, 2 hours. And it's going to be really fun because we're inviting everybody who normally joins us at the Bird's Nest the first Sunday of every month. And we're going to invite everybody else too, so we can all meet each other because we're having artists come in from all over the state during the earlier part of the day. Towards the end of the Big Queer Hangout, we're going to have a really cool performer. She goes by Katie Marion. And she's going to kick us off into the later part of the day that starts at 7. It's going to be really cool because we're going to actually have a blessing that opens us from the Sisters of Perpetual Indulgence. We also have a silent auction, so we're going to announce winners during that time. We've got a lot of stuff for the silent auction, so please come and check it out. And from that point onward, we're going to have a couple of different kinds of performers. We have a couple of comedians. We have a couple of drag queens, a drag king, and some dancers, some singers. So you get your whole variety there. And it's going to be really fun and loud and very joyous. If you want to reach out to anybody at Brown County Pride, you can go to our website at bcpride.com, or you can find us on Facebook. We are Brown County IN Pride on Facebook and Instagram. The website is bcpride.com. Thank you so much for listening today. My name is Bethany Holman. I'm with Brown County Pride, Indiana, where every expression is welcome here.
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2: Good evening, I'm Clarence Boone, and welcome. Thanks for tuning in for WFHB's Bring It On. It's been a delight for myself and my co-producer, Liz Mitchell, seated right next to me. For 22 years. Liz, can you believe it's been 22 years?
3: Oh, absolutely not. I mean, it feels like yesterday.
2: 22 years. I had an afro, and my hair was black.
3: Yeah.
2: And I'm not going to say that. Okay.
3: I remember those days with the dark hair.
2: But anyway, it's been a wonderful trip. Hey, we have some work to do tonight.

0: makes WFHB such a special place for a program like Bring It On?
1: That's a great question. FHB gives us something very valuable. It's the freedom to have meaningful conversations about our community without having to fit everything into a commercial format. It gives our show, Bring It On, the room to talk about people, issues, history, culture, and experiences that deserve to be heard.
0: Yes, I agree. And since you just mentioned that, let's play some of the interview we had with LaToya Benson, Boys and Girls Club. She is the unit director of the Ferguson Crestmont Club branch of the Boys and Girls Club of Bloomington, Indiana, LaToya Benson.
1: All right, so we're going to hear an engaging conversation with LaTanya. I see if LaTanya is listening. She's going to drive down
0: I
1: here.
0: I gave her a new name.
1: And see, you could say, yes, we gave you a new name.
0: A new name.
1: Nowhere else but Bring It On. So let's hear a little bit from LaTanya Benson.
2: She joins us because I'm now understanding that both these ladies know you and they're both impressed with you. And so they both are here to help introduce and acquaint you with the listening audience. So Dr. Glow, welcome to Bring It On as well.
3: Thank you. Always happy to be here.
2: And I'll tell you what, why don't you lead off with the first question?
3: That a way to put me on the spot, Clarence?
2: Absolutely.
3: But that's okay because I have lots of them because let me tell you, I am a LaTanya Benson fan. I'm a part of the LaTanya Benson fan club.
2: All right.
4: Me too.
3: As Liz joins me, we are members of the LaTanya Benson fan club. I remember I actually met LaTanya's son before I met her. And I was instantly just drawn because her spirit is just infectious. And her son, we were just so impressed with him. He, of course, we'll talk a little bit about Khalil, but he was on the football team, this national championship team that we have at IU. Absolutely. But before all of that, and even before he, of course, we got to know him by way of the football team because he came to work at the Black Culture Center. He volunteered during the summer with some more players. But even outside of talking about football, he opened his mouth and said, Mississippi. And I said, oh, we're friends and family already. You don't even know me. And so, LaTanya, I just thank you for being here. We're so glad to have you in Bloomington. And you are, as Liz said in the introduction, just having a real positive impact on this community that's not just something implied or something that we think is something that we know and we've witnessed, not only by the kids that you work with, but also your team and the beautiful group of volunteers that work with you, and of course your son that we've had the chance to meet. So I'm going to start there, if I may. Can you tell us about who you are, where you're from, and how you landed in Bloomington, Indiana?
4: Oh my, y'all make me feel like a real celebrity here. Again, LaTanya Benson, and I am from Webb, Mississippi. I am the oldest. My mom had three biological, but then we have five of us total. Sorry, seven, because I have two older sisters that my dad has. So it's seven of us. There are no half and steps and any of that. We were all one. Webb, Mississippi, and being the oldest of my mom's children, 2020 hit. Khalil is getting ready to go off to school. And there were some things that happened where we thought he was going. He did not. And Indiana was like, we want him. And so we visited in the Bloomington, Indiana. And I tell you, I fell in love with Bloomington. I would come up every weekend. And then when COVID hit hard, I was able to work from home. So I was computer in Bloomington and I was working, right? And I got a chance to get out and visit the community and just kind of see the people and get a feel for what was happening in this community. Mm-hmm. And I remember leaving Khalil's apartment and I drove by. I didn't know where I was going. The GPS was taking me to Walmart and I saw this building and I said, oh, that's a pretty building. I may work there one day. Again, words are powerful. I didn't even know what it was, okay? Mm-hmm. I go on to Walmart, and on my way back, I was like, I'm going to circle this building. For whatever reason, I was drawn. Mm-hmm.

0: Okay. I made a circle and I saw in the window BLM. I said, I know what that means, Black Lives Matter. And then I said, Boys and Girls Club. And I said, well, okay, whatever. And I said, it's nice. And I just went on. That was in early 20, late 20, early 21. I was going to move in 20. Khalil had started football and he didn't want to be in Bloomington by himself. And his siblings and I was like, well, you know what? Let's pack up and go. It's all right with me. I'm single. I'm renting. So that means we can move. You guys, I packed up. Well, my mom had asked me to wait a year, and I did. She actually passed a year, right? And it's like she knew. And even during then, I told her, I said, Mom, if I don't go now, I'm not going to be able to go. I'm not going. She said, oh, yes, you will. I still didn't, think anything of it until after she passed. And so I stayed another year, but there was a burning desire. I was sitting at my desk. I had worked 20 years at Job Corps. And I'm like, why am I crying? What is going on? He said, you asked me for something and you have not moved on it. And he, meaning God. So I immediately got on my computer, updated my resume, put it out there. Mind you, I had vowed I wasn't going to work with children anymore in this move. God said, oh, yes, you are. So he led me, moving fast forward, led me to the Boys and Girls Club. I started there, didn't honestly just was like, okay, I'll do it for now. The position I applied for was a program academic success director. I said, oh goodness, I don't know if I want to do this. And then I was convicted and saying, he allowed you to move to Bloomington. So that means you do whatever he tells you to do. So I took on that attitude after getting there second day and third day, third, fourth day, they was calling me in and saying, you're bringing too much to the table. We want you to be the director of the program. And I was like, what? Mind you, at Job Corps, I was doing that work anyway, but without the recognition somewhat and without the title, let me say that. And everyone would always say, Latanya, you should be a director. You deserve to be. And I said, well, in God's timing, not knowing that moving to Bloomington, that was his plan for my life. And then when I walked into the Boys and Girls Club and I saw that there is a need for people that look like me at the club. And not only just look like me, but my heart is nurturing. And I love on people and I believe in pouring back into them and encouraging them no matter what the situation looks like. I don't care who you are or what color you are either. I just knew that there was something that Latonya had to do. And it wasn't because necessarily Latonya wanted to do it, but because God had given me an assignment and I had to complete my assignment. Well, I'm still on assignment. Things have gone well, and I'm excited about this assignment and what else is going to come out of this. So that's Latanya. Sorry.
1: Well, I
2: I
1: can
2: love that.
1: attest to one thing is when I met you, instantly, you became my sister. Instantly. And
0: Yes.
1: like Dr. Glow said, your spirit, you could feel it. You could almost see you. We just made that connection. And I am so happy and glad that you are here in Bloomington. I'm
0: Thank
1: glad
0: you.
1: you listened. I'm glad you listened.
0: It is what the saying that obedience is greater than sacrifice
2: That's it,
0: any
2: man.
0: day. And I know I didn't want the sacrifice. So I had to be obedient. And that's one thing that I would encourage our listeners today. If there is something that God has placed on your heart and you know that you should be walking a certain way, do it. If he tells you to speak to this person to the right of you and to the left or behind, do it. Because we don't ever know, thank you, Lord, the why
2: That's right.
0: of why he puts these things in us. And we have to be obedient because somebody's life will be changed if you just
2: Absolutely
0: do
2: right.
0: what he tells you to do. Yeah.
2: And let the people say, Amen. All
0: Amen.
2: right. I'm inspired already, and here we are, not even 10 minutes into the show. But speaking about inspiration, what inspired you to devote so much of your time and energy to working with young people?
0: So my mother, was the oldest of 14. Well, her dad, my grandfather, was married before he married my grandmother. Mm-hmm. They had a set of 14. Mm-hmm. I can remember, look at Dr. Glow. I can remember at many points in my young life and growing up, all of my mom's siblings have either came and stayed with us or just needed, you know, a meal at the time or whatever. And my mom never said no. Mm-hmm. She took care of everybody. And it did not matter if you had the same blood running in you. I can remember being in college and playing basketball. And she came to pick me up, to take me to Walmart to get some things I needed. Well, about three or four of my teammates were standing outside with me. And so I was telling them, hey, I'll be back. And mom said, well, where are they going? I said, well, mom, I guess back to the dorm. She said, no, they're getting in and going to get the stuff they need, too. And I was like, well, okay, whatever I picked up and put in the basket, they were allowed to do the same. And she was always a blessing to people. So that's what I grew up knowing and doing. And my father was the same way. He was a quiet man of little small words, but he was big in stature and people knew his heart. So it was like they were meant to be. And my mom, again, she never turned anyone away. And so that's kind of what led me into doing what I'm doing today. And I just feel like I remember telling her, if I'm half the woman that I've seen her be, then I know I'll be okay. I started at 15 years old volunteering, working with youth. So 35 years now, that's right, 15, yeah, 35 years now, I have been doing this. And it's just the look in their eyes when they have been poured into something positive. If I know that, you know, this negative thing has happened or just not even anything happened at all, but to pour life into a child and they leave, they're skipping and jumping and smiling and knowing that, hey, that means I can do this. And tomorrow I can try again. Yes, you can. We're not limited to what we see. Your only limits you have is what's in your brain. And if you don't allow your brain and your heart to connect and say that you can go further, then that's where you'll stay. So it's important to me that we're pouring into all of our youth and even those youth parents.
2: Right.
0: Even the parents.
2: One follow up. You know, we hate to break in, but Liz, I could listen to her all day long.
3: She's inspirational.
2: I mean, you talk about people who are genuine and authentic. This woman is both. And she is, again, the unit director of the Ferguson Crestmont Club branch of the Boys and Girls Club of Bloomington, Indiana, none other than Miss LaTanya Benson. I have to say on the front end, too, this is really relevant, but I stayed up watching the final few minutes of the Kansas City Chiefs Indianapolis Colts game. And you can't help but see number 70 on the Chiefs side on offense, Khalil Benson. Mm-hmm. Well, guess what, everyone? That's her son, and he was also part of the national championship Indiana University football team from last year. Oh, what a run. But I can see where he got his humility. And Liz, you interacted with him.
3: Yes. Yeah. Because, you know, I'm old school, and so that's her son and my son, too. So I talked with him before he left. He was on his way driving to Kansas City and had a conversation with him, warning him about some things, life. And I said, you know, I'm talking to you like your mama would talk to you. So we got that cleared away. I felt good about that. But Clarence, tell me something. Why is having a local operated community radio station important to Bloomington? Why?
2: That's a great question. And we just heard an excerpt as to why. We get an opportunity to hear outstanding people. WFHB has given us a platform, and WFHB has truly connected itself to the community. And I have some longevity here. It's been a minute. It's been almost, what 30
3: year
2: years.
3: Did you come?
2: I came on board when, okay, you'll love this. I was DJing. I was programming gospel music.
3: That's right.
2: On WFHB Sounds of Inspiration.
3: That's
2: and
3: right.
2: I would drive out near Harrodsburg, Indiana, and there was a transmitter out there. And to get there, you know, it's funny, you go out there and you see this big AT&T super transmitter, and I thought, man, FHB is pretty cool. And they said, no, not that one. And it was a shack, and literally a radio shack. It was a glorified, well, I'm not going to say what it reminded me of. But anyway, you go in there, no heat, except the transformer kept you warm. So in the winter, you go in there, and that transformer kept the place a little snug. And you had to climb a yellow barricade to get there. So, you know, you're humble when you go in there. But I had some of the best times of my life, and racing down 37, I guess I could say that now. It's been statute of limitations is over, but yeah. Racing down there to get there. But from humble beginnings, then here at the Waldron Arts building, and a benefactor, a tremendous man, Herman B. Wells, was instrumental in us getting here. And we invite the public to possibly come by when we have open house and just see the transformation. I think there are photos of before and after, but nevertheless, FHB is connected to the community, and we're not simply just broadcasting into Bloomington with technology the way it is. We're all around the world, and we have various signals out in the community, and we talk where people live, and these are people, you know, Ms. Benson is from the Bloomington area now. We have claimed her as our own. She's an impact person on the lives of youth. And because of FHB, we're allowed to talk to her, and she's allowed to pour. And you're going to hear more of some of the most grounded wisdom that we desperately need in this time and space.
3: Yeah, absolutely. So we're going to continue with LaTanya Benson.
2: And before we do, and we're going to get right back to her, but I need you to do something first. I need you to pick up the phone.
3: Yes.
2: And first, you smile. You know, it takes less muscles to smile than frown. You smile and dial 812-323-1200, and you give. Now, our goal, we have our goal in sight, and we are right now, from all projections, 20% toward our goal. And at the end, we'll tell you what the totals are. But we need you to help us out. Roll up your sleeves. Show us that you appreciate what we do, as we now give back to you in appreciation. People from the community that are benefiting everyone.
4: And I'm Gloria Howell, guest contributor of Bring It On, and we have the pleasure of sitting here with LaTanya Benson, the unit director at the Boys and Girls Club Ferguson Crestmont. And we're just so happy that LaTanya is here. So I'm going to switch gears a little bit. We talked about the kids and the families and the beautiful people that you have the honor of serving, which doesn't even seem like a job. It might be work, but it definitely doesn't seem like a job for you. It seems like just kind of your calling, if you will. So I want to talk about the people you work with, your staff, and your team of volunteers, who I know people love volunteering at the Boys and Girls Club. But I've had the pleasure of doing that with several groups that I'm a part of. I was just with Renee Talaferro a few days ago, who's so excited about her sewing class that she's teaching to the kiddos. And I told her I needed to come because my sewing skills are a little rough. So you might just see me show up. But she is so excited. And I think about just the opportunities you have. And you talked about your own experiences starting to volunteer at age 15. So can you talk about just why it's so important to have kind of this community effort around these children and the work that you do, and how important your staff and your volunteers are to what's happening at the Boys and Girls Club?
0: Of course. Kind of it piggybacks on that, the last answer that I gave, and community to me, relationships to me, so important. And people ask me, even Ms. Liz was like, why we just connected? Well, Ms. Liz, that's all that I know, is to build these relationships. Because one, we never know who we're going to need and what bridges we'll have to cross. And it is important that people know that you care before they know what you know. Because I don't care, you know, what you're saying to me, but if they know that I care, the community cares, and we've built these relationships, then they will show up in a mighty way as well. And this, that part of volunteers, you know, I just was told by our CEO, Leslie, that there was, we have a summer learning lab that this is the second year. And one of the teachers, we always do an end of the year brief out. And one of the teachers stated that 5 years ago, he said, I am just in awe because 5 years ago, this club looked nothing and felt nothing like this. He said, and several of them, so when you walk in, it feels like family. It feels warm. It feels loving. And so that is what one of my visions was for Ferguson Crestmont. I recognize the community that I'm in. I know that I the building is across from the Bloomin' Housing Authority. And I know people like to, you know, put titles and names and labels to certain things. But guess what? I see them as everyone as people. And there are people that need love and want love just like I do. And when you share that love, guess what happens? The community comes. So for those youth that I serve, they need to see that. They need to see the love. They need to see the relationship. They need to see the volunteers. And I am so grateful for all of my volunteers that come in. Like I have, my family now is so big, you know, and I'm very, very, very big again on building relationships. And so when the volunteers come in, I think like this, they could be at home, you know, they could be in their yard doing whatever, gardening and or sitting wherever and spending time with friends. But they decided to come and pour back into the Boys and Girls Club, where they also know there's a need for hope to be given and for love. And this is the same way with my staff. I also was given some accolades for having the smallest turnover in the org. And they asked me, Ms. Latonya, what's going on? What are you doing? What are you saying? I said, well, I love them. You know, I love on them. And the Bible tells us above all things, we are to what? To love. And when what comes from the heart reaches the heart. That's why my staff, I don't hire just to hire. I hire with purpose and intent. I want to see their heart first. Anybody can come and work. You know, anybody can stand at the window and pass you. Here's your order. Anybody, right? But when we're dealing with precious commodities, such as our children in these communities, we have to make sure that those people are loving on them, providing hope, providing guidance, most of all safety, you know, and making sure. So my staff, you know, they feel the exact way I do. When it comes to dealing when it comes to loving on our youth and even loving on our volunteers and our community business partners, it's the same way. You have to, when you walk into the doors of Ferguson Crestmont, if you're not greeted with a smile, please let me know, because that is a problem, right? Because again, we want the relationships. And I want those parents to know, and I, for the most part, they know how much I love their children. And I believe in Ferguson Crestmont. I believe in the Boys and Girls Club. My children go there as well. I wouldn't dare let my children be somewhere that I didn't think could serve a purpose. Right. You know, so yes, that's very big on the relationship, Dr. Glow.
1: Okay. I have a question, and I was talking about this with my husband before the show started. I said, you know, we grew up, like you said, I'm OG, and OG folks like me and Clarence, we had strict parents, we had rules, and if we didn't follow those rules, all it took was a look.
0: That's it.
1: And we knew. So my question to you is, things have changed from when I grew up. How do you discipline kids? How do you discipline, I know with you, with love? And then if you got a kid that's going, well, I'm not doing timeout. I'm not going to sit over. I'm not doing with you. How do you handle that? That's my first question. After you answer that, I got one more.
0: Okay. Miss Liz, I'm old school.
1: All right then.
0: Okay. Structure is important. I don't care from age 0 to age 99,000. There has to be structure in place. Once a child knows, again, that you care about them, they'll listen. Now, children are going to be children regardless, right? They're going to give some of the pouting and whatever. I like to think at Ferguson Crestmont, if my members are telling the staff what they're not going to do, I know for a fact that if I walk over and I just kind of give that mama look, they say, okay, well, I'm going to go this time. It's not because they are afraid of me. They know my expectations of them. And I hold them to those expectations because they will rise. They know that Ms. LaTanya wants them to follow the rules, just like the staff. But because it's almost like I'm the principal of the school, right? And they know that when the principal comes, you better straighten up. Well, I don't want them to be afraid of me. That's not what I want. I want them to know how much I love them. And if I'm asking them to do something, it is because it's for their safety. It is for their benefit. And it's going to make sure that everything else falls in line. Now, will I fuss at them? Of course. But you know what I do even harder after I fuss? I tell them the why. And then I love on them even harder.
1: Wow.
0: You know? Okay. Mm-hmm. We're going to have the rules. I'm going to make sure that you're doing it. It's not because Mr. Tanya just wants you to follow the rules. But again, this is the why. I'm asking you to do this. I'm asking you to do this. And when you do this, then this is the result you get. The children today, they have to know the why. Back then, we were told, you go do it because I said it. Okay? I've learned that doesn't work always in the generation where we are now, because that is not what is happening in every household. But what I do know, and I repeat it again, if you love on them enough, they will do what you ask them to do. It may take a couple of times, and that's okay. Mm-hmm. That's okay, because if I come to your house, Miss Liz, and you have a rule of no shoes once you get to my front door, well, I'm used to just walking in. Well, if I do that, what are you going to say to me? LaTanya, here in my house, this is what we do. I have to respect that. You know, it's not in what I say. I mean, necessarily what it is, what I say, but it's how I say it to them. Because again, it resonates. What comes from the heart reaches the heart.
1: Okay. All right. Very good. Now, my second question is, does Crestmont offer an open house so that the community could come and check it out? Do you have like a talent show of the kids to show their talents, whatever that talent may be, or like a carnival atmosphere? How can the community come over and see what's going on?
0: First of all, we want everybody in the community to come. Everybody from everywhere. We always, our doors are open. We actually just had an open house a couple of days ago. Mm-hmm. And what we do is we put the flyers out. They can always go on the website, on the Boys and Girls website. Our schedules are listed of when we're open, when we're closed, what events are happening. We have plenty of events for the community to join in. I think this year's Halloween event is open. Where all the clubs are coming together as one instead of being separate. The community is welcome to come, have always been. So we do. We have several events, Ms. Liz, that we have. And again, they can find that on the Boys and Girls Club website. All of them will be listed there.
1: Okay. All righty. Clarence?
2: I want to thank you for kind of breaking down your strategy between, two words, why, or because I said so, this generation needs, because I have failed in that area a couple times with my own. And that made so much sense. I'm like, oh, Clay, I had one of those smack your forehead moments just a moment ago. But what are some of the greatest needs from your vantage point that you see among the young people you serve today? What are their greatest needs?
5: Huh. Yeah, we're going to give her time to think about that question. And then she's going to give us an award-winning response. I am enjoying this conversation, even though I was a part of it several weeks ago. It was worth re-airing just to demonstrate that WFHB is about community and about showcasing individuals who are impact people in the community. And of all places, the Crestmont Center has impacted a lot of young lives. And with Miss Benson at the helm, Liz, I think is going to continue. Tell me, you met Khalil. Can you tell that Khalil is her son?
3: No doubt that you can tell that. And he looks like her, you know, mm-hmm. and he has that same spirit. I enjoyed the short conversation that we had right before he left to join the Kansas City Chiefs. Very respectful. Mm-hmm. You could tell that. Mm-hmm. He knew the word, yes, ma'am. And you don't hear that often from young people. And so he was patient with me as I was giving him my opinion, unasked for, advice on how to handle himself when he's away from his mother. And warning signs, and look for this and look for that. And so, like I said, I felt like he's my son, too, and I had the responsibility to say something to him. So, yeah, definitely LaTanya's son.
5: Well, on that note, I'm so glad to have met her. And we did, in the course of the conversation with her, we did say we wanted to do a follow-up just to continue that conversation because she's found the secret. And when she spoke of kids these days wanting to know the why, the lights went on in my head. Because, yeah, you and I both came from the era where it was, you do it because I said do it. But this new generation wants to know the why.
3: Yes.
5: And it makes sense. And they're not being disrespectful. They process. I mean, they're growing up in an age where everything is just processed more. But nevertheless, you know, that was a very illuminating conversation. Well, on that note, we want to thank someone who has just given. Mickey, thank you. Mickey dug deep and gave from the heart. She gave us $100, Liz.
3: Oh, my. Thank you.
5: Mickey
3: thank
5: gave
3: you
5: us
3: so
5: $100
3: much. And, from the bottom of my heart, thank you.
5: And she gave us a little bit of information as far as why. And again, I got to tell you, we got another donation from Nicole for Bring It On. Mickey said, Bring It On is a wonderful community contribution. Mm-hmm. And I appreciate that, Mickey. If you're listening, thank you. Which I you are listening because you called, but thank you, Mickey. That means so much. Mm-hmm. Because Mickey gave at that level, Mickey's entitled to a few things.
3: All
5: Mickey,
3: right.
5: If you're listening, you come on back down to the station or contact us at 812-323-1200. You have a choice of some swag. Now, FHB swag is well known. We have some caps, very stylish caps. And if I could describe it, it has a WFHB heart and dagger hat. And the logo style is very impressive. Because you gave over 60, you qualify for one of those. And because, here's a free add-on, you gave 100, so we have a sticker, a bumper sticker for you. And it says, keep honking. I'm listening to WFHB, Bloomington Community Radio, and all the different call signals that we have. Now, it does not say, keep honking, I'm listening to Bring It On. No, we'll work on that. But right now, it just says WFHB. And there are different ways to give, everyone. You can give directly at 812-323-1200. You can go online at WFHB.org and give. But all we ask is that you smile and dial or smile and type, but give from the heart. That's the only criteria.
3: All righty. Now, and thanks again to Nicole for your donation. We appreciate it. Clarence, how does WFHB allow us to have conversations that might not otherwise happen on the radio?
5: Well, there's a commitment that's needed. It's been demonstrated. Back when, years ago, when Ryan Bruce was the general manager of WFHB, he and I had long talks about launching such a program as this. He didn't hesitate. Diversity was a premium back then. It is now, regardless of the... That's another show. But anyway, there was a commitment to this, and it still is maintained. WFHB's mission statement has always been the acceptance and promotion of providing a neutral forum for discussion, for ideas, for debate, for agreement. And Liz, we have talked to some really fascinating people over the years. I mean, we talked to a converted skinhead.
3: Yes, we did.
5: We have talked to individuals who basically have seen the light and turned their lives around. One of my favorite shows has been with Miss Jane Elliott.
3: Oh yes.
5: With her blockbuster of a school curriculum.
3: The brown-eyed, blue-eyed.
5: And taught a class, and to this day, she's still with us, fortunately. And not all in that community where she resides has caught the vision, unfortunately, but she has found her voice. And you can find your voice, too, here at WFHB. All we ask is that you help us, support us. You know that they cut back on the funding around America. Public broadcasting has gotten hit real hard, but it's your support that sustains us and keeps us going. And we need your help right now. We don't come every other week asking for support like this, but now is the time. We do have an ambitious goal of $1,000 this hour. Help us reach that goal. I will say I'm very, very pleased that we got word that a longtime listener and supporter of Bring It On, Dr. Charlie Nelms, has agreed to match dollar per dollar $200 for people that began to give. So the tallies are coming in. Dr. Nelms' support is on the table. Others have given, and at the end of the show, we'll try to scramble and get that total to you, but please, 812-323-1200 or online at www.wfhb.org. Well, we've been listening to a tremendous individual, and I think a question was about to be posed to her, or maybe we could skip past that. You've heard enough of me. I want to hear more of Ms. Benson. So back to our conversation on Bring It On with LaTonya Benson.
0: With our volunteer group that's at the club, they will let them know the next steps. But it's really simple. Please go to FergusonCressman.com or go to the Boys and Girls Club, and they can find that information online.
1: Okay.
4: Oh, that's great. That is great. You mentioned, LaTonya, the parent engagement just makes my heart smile because, you know, we talk about so many times, especially in the Black community, we say over and over again that it takes a village, it takes a village, it takes a village, you know, to raise a child. But everybody needs to be at the table when it comes to making those decisions. And I like that you said that you want to survey the parents and give them some voice in what's happening. And that's so important. And the community partners, I'm sure that there are folks listening who are a part of community organizations. I know that all of us on this call have been a part of community organizations in Bloomington and elsewhere where we volunteered. And I know my little recollection of one of my favorite experiences at the Boys and Girls Club was when the sorority hosted Alpha Kappa Alpha, joined some other Divine Nine organizations and hosted a voter registration drive / back to school backpack giveaway. Like, I don't know what we called it. It was just a lot of things at once. But it engaged both the families through the voting, which we know when it comes to, and this is an election year, so people need to go out and vote. But the Crestmont community, and there are some other pockets of communities that get left out of those conversations, right, in Bloomington when it comes to voting, voter education, voter resources. And so we made the decision to have that event at Crestmont, at the Boys and Girls Club Crestmont location. And it was so good to just get to know those families and, as you said, like, get to know the students and be able to give out resources and learn from them about, you know, their needs and just things that they wanted to tell us about who they are and what they love to do and their passion areas, and just be together in community, right? And so if you're a part of a community organization, I highly encourage you to follow the instructions that LaTonya gave and reach out. So can you talk a little bit, LaTonya, just give us a couple of examples of maybe some of your favorite programs that the Boys and Girls Club hosts?
0: Of course. One sec.
4: What I love about this, when we're on the air and we get, like, LaTonya she works with youth, right? And uh-huh. That's just because she works with youth, you know, away from home, that she got to come back home and there's
2: more. That was a demonstration of how she works at the Crestmont Center. That was the best demonstration I've seen all day.
4: Yes.
2: So we were treated for the real live example. Now back to LaTanya.
0: Yes. It does not stop. I tell you, two jobs. Well, one of my favorite programs, of course, I don't know if the community knows that we are grant funded driven as well as donor driven. And so we have opportunities or events where we have, and watch my mind go blank because I want to tell you, Boys to Men event. We have our Smart Girl, Strong Woman event, where I was the recipient of Strong Woman 2 years ago, I think it was, and I won that award. So emotional and exciting because that's dear to my heart. But those events allow us to raise money. Yes, it's $20 for the whole year, believe it or not. That's all the parent pays per child to register them for the year. The summers are a little different because then it's, you know, it's $20 a day, $100 a week per child. But it's $20 to go to the club all year round. So those events, we have an opportunity for the community to come, and they're auctioning different items and bringing in guest speakers and things of that nature so they can see what we do in the club and how important it is that those members, the other youth that are out there and want to be there and can't afford to be there. So those events allow us to raise money to bring in more members. So that those two are two that are near and dear to my heart as well. And then just the programs that we run inside of the club itself, anything with education, with reading is important because the more you know, the less that can be taken away from you. You know, you can take my car, but you can't take the knowledge that I have in my head, right? So anything dealing with reading, when we do our reading fest, like I said, we have Academic Success during the summer. It's an amazing program. This was our second year, Summer Learning Lab, where it helps those members to not lose but to retain from school what keeping them to retain the knowledge from school through the summer, preparing for, you know, the next school term. So even the Summer Learning Lab is amazing. This year, I think I served, last year was 120 plus. This year, I served maybe 80 to 100 youth during the summer for the Summer Learning Lab. So also that particular one, I love. If those parents are Section 8, they go for free. You know, the members go for free, you know. The Boys and Girls Club has a lot of resources inside of it, which is why I want the community to come and see what's happening, see the programs that we're doing. And know, I want the parents to come. I want them to sit in the classroom where we're running the programs. We're going to run a program. This is what we do with your youth when they get off the school bus until you pick them up. You know, take them in the gym and let them run around and play. Because guess what? As a parent, I go in the gym too because I need that release, you know, and it's important. So I want them to see exactly what's happening in the club.
1: Okay. Now, LaTanya, when I got there, the first day I got there to meet you and to drop off some, because, you know, we were looking for an actress, a young girl, and I came out and your son happened to be there. And as soon as I met him, I gave him a lecture. And you said, that's the same talk I had with him not too long. I couldn't believe it. I just got through telling him the same thing. Now, I didn't know that boy, but I feel, because I'm an OG, all kids are my kids. So as soon as I saw him, I had to tell him, you be careful out there. You watch these girls. I mean, I gave him the lowdown.
0: That's right.
1: So we want to hear more about your son coming to IU. And winning the title, and then what's he doing next?
0: Wow. Like I stated earlier, that journey to IU, Khalil was committed. Well, let me back up. High school, we didn't have a winning team. So it was for Khalil, it's like, Mom, oh my goodness, what am I going to do? Not going to get any scholarships. Well, Khalil ended up with 25 plus scholarship offers for football.
4: Wow.
0: high school. Yes, ma'am. And which was amazing. But Khalil is also, you know, mama's boy, and I love that. So he didn't really want to go far away from me or his siblings at the time. So he committed to Ole Miss. At the time, Ole Miss felt like, and I wasn't a fan of Ole Miss, I'm not going to lie, but he said, Mama, I like the coach. I like how it feels. Okay, fine. Had been committed 6 months. Then they fired that particular coach that offered him the scholarship, and he was devastated. However, I'm a firm believer that when God closes doors, he definitely has another one open. So Khalil was invited to play in some all-star games and things like that. And so didn't know that IU was still on the trail. We getting off the plane and we're getting ready to get settled, and my phone rings and it's IU. And they're like, hey, we want to come in. Are you okay if we take a visit? I know you just got off the plane. Well, first of all, do you have a tracker device on me? Because how did you know that? You know, but, you know, it was funny and we laughed and I'm like, well, sure. And surely they came and they were in awe, you know, of his structure, of just him, his characteristics, his personality. And they was like, please come and visit IU. And so we got on a plane 2 weeks after that. Thank you. On a plane 2 weeks after and behold, Bloomington. IU, like, wait a minute, what is happening here, right? So, again, God and his divinity, what Khalil felt at Ole Miss, he felt it at IU. Those coaches that were at IU at the time, guess where they came from? Ole Miss. They had been at Ole Miss, and I had prayed, and one of my prayers was that if this is where Khalil chooses, let there be some godly men there that will continue to pour into him to help him, you know, become the man that God has called him to be. Well, I'm sitting in the room, and I tell you, it was like God said, bam, here he is. This is what you asked me for, right? And so that was Mr. Reverend John Powell, and we just kind of connected, and it went from there. And so when he committed, I was like, okay. Let's go. So he tore his ACL his first year before the season. So that was devastating. But however, nevertheless, God still has a plan. Mm-hmm. Khalil ended up playing year starting in 22 because, you know, with COVID year, those seniors were still there. So he didn't get a chance to touch the field. 22, Khalil went in and it's been up from there. So he went in that second year playing right tackle. 400 plus snaps, only gave up one sack the whole season. He not only with football, let me back up. He had so many opportunities. I think one of the biggest and greatest things for me as a mom and with my culture was him being volunteering at the Neil Marshall. When he would be so excited telling me about what they had done that day and who Dr. Glow, I was like, well, I need to meet this Dr. Glow person because you talk about Dr. Glow a lot. Like, Mama, she's from Mississippi like us. And, you know, and so that warmed my heart at the moment. So I knew again, he was in the right place. And getting having the opportunity to be ambassador for certain programs there and him getting a chance to go and visit Alabama and being on the bridge, walking that bridge and him going to the library, you know, and he was like, Mama, it sounded like I could hear them sing. Whew, thank you. You know, that part alone, because people were saying, you're going to go to Indiana. Oh my goodness. Well, guess what? You have to go where God tells you to go and move. And that's what he did. So Coach Allen was fired after that. He said, Mom, I think I want to get in the portal. Fine. Let's pray about it. He goes and plays for Deion Sanders in Colorado. That was well, you know, he got injured a lot, didn't get a chance to really play. And there was so much negativity about my baby. You know, I wanted to just take the internet and flush it down the drain. Mm-hmm. But of course, it comes with the territory. Mm-hmm. Moving on, we get a call after he gets in the portal from Colorado. They're like, IU is calling and he, you know, they want Khalil back here. And I'm like, huh? Let's pray on it. We're driving from Mississippi, headed back to Bloomington. Joe Osteen, I had him on playing, and he was talking about not settling for less. Khalil is in his vehicle in front of me, and I called him. I said, hey, put your radio on, Joe Osteen. And he did. And I think we probably drove another 5 to 10 minutes and he pulled over. I'm like, what's happening? He gets out the car and he's bawling, crying. And he says, Ma, I know where I'm supposed to be. I know what I have to do. And I said, okay. He said, why did you tell me to put the radio on? I said, because as I was listening, I heard the Holy Spirit tell me to tell you to listen. I know what I got from it. I didn't know what it had for you, but he told me to tell you to listen. And so once he made that decision and we got started, here we are 16-0 national champions. You know, Khalil, he's loyal. He's dedicated. His name, Khalil, means a dedicated friend. And I named him that in purpose, with a purpose. And he's definitely that. And him coming back, and I'm constantly encouraging him, like, this is after this college season, then this is career time. So what are we going to do? He was adamant, Mom, I know we're going to win. We're going to win. Khalil would play at some games. And so I knew how dedicated he was.
5: Wow. Time flies.
3: It does.
5: And we're going to have her back on again. And hopefully, time permitting, maybe have Khalil on as well.
3: Oh, that would be good. I would like to talk to my son again.
5: Yeah.
3: We want to take this time out. Thank you, Audrey. Thank you so much. People don't know how much my good friend Audrey does for this community, her and her husband, but they do. Audrey, I appreciate everything that you do for this community. Also, I want to send out a shout out and a thank you to Juliet and Marcia. Thank you so much for your donations. So with that being said, so when someone makes a donation tonight, Clarence, what are they really supporting?
5: Well, that's a great question. And before I kind of share my thoughts on that, it's obvious we're going to kind of transition off of here. We only have an hour to promote what Bringing On is all about and ask for your support. But the giving doesn't have to stop at the top of the hour. So you can continue to give. 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Then leave a comment in there. Make sure if you give online to share with them what program you're supporting. But please consider helping us, and for those that did tonight, thank you from the bottom of our hearts. So the question was, so when someone gives, where's it going? Well, you're supporting the whole collective here at WFHB. Some may say ecosystem, but it's the whole collective. They're supporting FHB, the people who make the programming possible, and all of these opportunities for community voices to be heard. And yes, they're helping to keep Bringing on the air when you give. So thank you for all you've done, and hopefully we'll be back, for another 22 years? Or?
3: Oh, yes.
5: We'll be calling from.
3: I plan on being around. I hope you are, too.
5: Yeah, from the Easy Listening Center or Easy Living Center. We'll be programming this. Anyway, let me stop. All right, we're going to throw it back to Pledge Central. Thanks. I'd like to thank the team and Mr. Deckard out there, who's been the catcher tonight. Thank you, Kate, as always. Kate has always been supportive of us and the whole team here at WFHB. So with that, thank you for tuning in to Bring It On. And next week, tune in at 6 o'clock p.m. on Monday for more of Bring It On right here on your community radio station, WFHB.

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Folks, summer is over. It's currently 64 degrees and overcast. Tonight, it's going to be a low of 57. Tomorrow is going to be a high of 69, mostly cloudy, low of 57. Wednesday, 68, cloudy, rolling into a low of 57 Wednesday night. And then Thursday and Friday are both going to be in the low 70s during the day. And then Friday night, it's going to be a low of 48. Time to break out those autumn sweaters and those bonfires and those spiced ciders if you imbibe. 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We also have a local live tonight with Just Penelope. Stick around for that. Until then, this is the local music show on WFHB.

0: 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You just heard a track from Bug and a brand new one from Full Sun with Erin Toby on vocals. She's the new band leader, and it is the fall fun drive here at WFHB. I'm in the studio with Nikki Seven. What's
1: Hello.
0: Up, Nikki?
1: Hi, how are you?
0: I'm great. How are you?
1: Good. I always love hearing your set because my own musical journey is never ending. And I'm always surprised at how little I know of what I'm hearing on the local show. And just the stuff you play. I love it. It's so good.
0: Thank you. Well, we are co-workers of sorts. You're often hosting the
1: yes.
0: local live.
1: Yeah, which we are going to have tonight. We've mm-hmm. got our band in the house. It's very exciting. We've got just Penelope.
0: That's exciting. I'm
1: so
0: excited.
1: Exciting.
0: You should be excited.
1: Yes. They're working with the engineers, getting set up, all the good things that happen before a local live session. It takes a couple engineers, a host, a coordinator, about 8 volunteer hours per local live session when it's all said and done.
0: That really adds up.
1: Yeah.
0: And I think it's worth noting, and this is just an observation, it's not a judgment, I believe WFHB might be the only station around that is providing artists and listeners with the opportunity to enjoy live music broadcast over the

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1: If anybody else is doing it, I there may be. Yeah, I'm not 100% sure, but I don't know. I feel pretty good about saying that. You know, we're pretty high on the leaderboard for that.
0: I think that's
1: And we love it, right?
0: We love it.
1: It's so fun. 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
0: Please do. 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
0: We've got green or khaki this year with the cool WFHB classic tattoo style logo. 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
1: Yep, this is it.
0: Do it.
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0: Please do. Our goal for the show is in the, I believe, $300 to $400 range. So we'd love to meet our goal during the hour or two we have here. Until then, we'll be playing more music. Up next is Wishy.

0: 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We've got green and tan. They've got a really cool design. So if you want to support the station, now's your chance. Nikki, I'm wondering, what is one of your, let's say, it doesn't have to be your top. But
1: oh,
0: what
1: no.
0: Is,
1: am I being put on the spot? I came in here to put you on the spot.
0: Well, we can, a tit for tat.
1: Okay.
0: You go first. What's your favorite WFHB memory?
1: Oh, gosh. Well, I would say, like, fairly recently when we did, like, the 50th at Buskirk, or not at Buskirk, at the Bluebird. Like, you know, it's like when the radio station was first raising money, not on the air yet, you know, not happening yet, but wanting to get this whole ball rolling. And then we sort of recreated that event at the Bluebird 50 years later. That was pretty fun. That was, last summer or the summer before? I can't totally remember. But anyway, that was great because it wasn't just a ton of WFHB people. It was just, you know, it was open to the community and a lot of folks showed up and Amy O performed and...
0: Oh, it was Wishy, I believe.
1: Yes, that's exactly. Yeah. And you just played that.
0: You will often hear Wishy during my hour. Yes.
1: So, I mean, it was just such a great night of local music and just seeing everybody come out and have a great time and... Yeah, so I'd say that's probably one of the biggies from recently.
0: I love all of the rock blocks too. I love all the events that WFHB puts on for the community.
1: Yep.
0: I remember.
1: So is that your answer?
0: That is an answer. Another good memory is I used to do a podcast with my friend, and we thought it would be a good idea to syndicate the podcast on WFHB.
1: I listened to your podcast syndicated on WFHB.
0: Thank you.
1: And it was you, and it was at something in the Gulch.
0: It's a beautiful day in the Gulch.
1: There you go. That was it. We enjoyed it.
0: Thank you. We had a kickoff event at Hopscotch, and Derek Navardauskas, DJ Deep Sense, was the DJ, and Alex read some poetry. And so it was just a nice collaborative community thing.
1: Yeah, that's very, very cool. I mean, I just love the idea that you had a podcast and we're like, hey, yeah, so, you know, let's do what we do, which is like pretty much just probably going to the station manager, proposing it, you know, saying this is what it is. And, you know, can we air it and getting permission to do that? And then it's happening.
0: Exactly. Yeah. And I think anybody can do that. I think
1: if
0: you have an idea and even and perhaps especially if it's non-conventional,
1: yeah,
0: I think
1: right?
0: WFHB.
1: If it's not already happening, sure.
0: Yes, yeah. We invite you to pitch the idea.
1: We also invite you to pitch us some money.
0: That's right. It's a bunch of pitching. Mutual pitching is going on.
1: Because the ideas are good, but of course to get those ideas brought to fruition, we have to have a building with equipment and all of the things, and that is, you know, of course, so much of what costs us money, rent and utilities. And, of course, we have a few really amazing staff members, but not a lot. It is truly primarily run by volunteers, but we have a couple of, you know, really solid folks that are putting in their time here, and this is their livelihood, and of course they need to be paid for that. So all of those things costing money bring us to please give us some money. You can do that by giving us a call at 812-323-1200, or you can go online at wfhb.org.
0: That's right. 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You scratch our backs, we'll scratch yours.
1: That's right.
0: And on that note, WFHB welcomes local folk songwriter Logan Curthers. 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And if you're really itching to hear local music, you don't have to wait until Friday. 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You can even call in if that suits you at 812-323-1200. Ben's on the phone. He'll catch your call. He'll catch any call you lob at him, any pitch. That's what it's pitching and catching. It's baseball.
1: Yeah.
0: Until then, here is Tamar right here on WFHB.

0: You're listening to the local music show on WFHB. We just heard tracks from Steve Marino. Before that was Damien, and Tamar kicked off that little trinity of songs. It is the fall fun drive here at the station. Nikki, do you have any words you'd like to say about the fall fun drive, where they could donate, what they might get if they donate, etc.?
1: I think I could help you out a little bit. Sure. With that, Miles. First of all, I want to say that it's so fun to be on air with you because I've listened to your show. I see you on the reg coming here to do the local lives. I coordinate the sessions, and yeah, you know, you're on a rotation here. So I love listening to your show. I loved hearing you from the Gulch. You know, mm-hmm. So to actually be on air with you is like, oh, this is fun. This is really cool. So thanks for having me on. Folks can donate at 812-323-1200 or go online at WFHB.org. It is the Fall Fun Drive. We do need financial support. We're a nonprofit. We're primarily volunteer. We are community radio for the people, by the people. And we do need donations to make it all happen.
0: That's completely true.
1: Do you hear the drummers? Do you hear the little drummer boy in the back?
0: I don't know if our mics are picking that up.
1: I don't either, yeah. So the band, that just Penelope, is warming up. So they're here, and they're getting sound checked, and they're warming up, and we can hear it. So it's like, ooh, it's so exciting. It's going to happen really, really soon. It's like there's this major buzz right now in the station. It's Fun Drive. We've got a local band. They just came out with an EP that released on Friday. They're getting major daily national recognition as a band. It's like, it's just so cool. And they're here with us tonight because guess what? They love WFHB.
0: Perfect. Kismet.
1: Yes.
0: You can't ask for anything better. Yeah, I think it's very fun. I love that the schedule worked out such that the local music show is now during the local live.
1: I know.
0: Every week.
1: Yeah. Love
0: so
1: that.
0: So I think that's good. I hate to use this term, but it is synergy.
1: Yes, I agree.
0: It is. And I'm excited to see Just Penelope. Nikki, I love the way you host bands.
1: Aww,
0: I love
1: thanks.
0: The way you make conversation.
1: Thank you.
0: It's great.
1: It's so fun. You know, you just like, We meet nice people. Mm-hmm. Like, I get this little, like, you go in there and you host, you get a private concert, you get to meet people, and people are nice. People are just nice, you know, and they're cool, and they're friendly, and they're making good music, and you get to know them a little bit better, and, you know, and you're supporting what they're doing and what they're putting out there, and it's just all a win-win.
0: That's true. And if we want to keep winning, we would love your support.
1: You help us win.
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1: Yes, you mentioned. You said, tell them what they get. Now you have to do it.
0: I'd love to. 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
1: I'm saying that this logo of ours with now it has the dagger through it.
0: Mm-hmm.
1: And it's honestly just it looks so iconic.
0: It is iconic.
1: Yeah.
0: And it's tough.
1: Well, yeah, I mean now we've got a dagger through it. It's like we just got even, you know, more bold.
0: And you get the option of a green or a khaki.
1: I'm going to get one, and I'm going green.
0: I think a forest, and it's a nice forest green.
1: Yeah, it is.
0: Yeah. I think I'm going to go green. I think we should all go green.
1: Yes.
0: And your hat choice, that's up to you. But and not to, anyway.
1: And money's green.
0: Money's green.
1: And we're asking for money, too.
0: That's so true.
1: So let's just trade a bunch of green stuff.
0: Green for green, pitching and catching. These are the kind of metaphors that we are coming up with, and we would love your support in doing that. And if you support us, you won't be alone. 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And folks, I think that is one good reason to donate to WFHB, because the station is able to sponsor very unique events like Signal Overload, which is going to be a live experimental video art event at the Starlight Drive-In.
1: Yeah, and it's like so many people, you know, obviously it's a place that's been around for a while, you know, very well-known drive-in theater here in Bloomington, been around for decades. And then you have local folks in on this and, you know, doing the various things. And, you know, these are short films and poetry by people in our community. So it doesn't get much better than that.
0: It really, truly doesn't. And yeah, I think it's a really unique thing, and it should be, you know, I'm happy to be a part of something supporting that. And if you would like to be happy, you can support WFHB by donating at WFHB.org.
1: Yeah, if you love the music, you love love what we're doing here and support that, give us a call. Let us know. Show us the money. Yeah, just like that.
0: We've got just Penelope live in studio in 14 short minutes.
1: I'm going to go in there.
0: Sounds great.
1: I'm going to leave you in a minute, and I'm going to go in there.
0: I'm going to continue. Until that happens, I'm going to continue to play local music. Here's Wind from Bloomington, Indiana.

You're listening to the local music show right here on WFHB. You just heard tracks from Bill Wilson. Sorry, I'm so giddy because it is the WFHB Fall Fun Drive, which I'll get to that in a second. You heard Bill Wilson. Before that was the Spatulas, and kicking off that set was Wind. It is the Fall Fun Drive right here on WFHB. 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It is currently an overcast 63 degrees Fahrenheit. I think summer is over, people. It's time for fall. Tonight, there's going to be a low of 57. Tuesday, it's going to be a high of 69, low of 57 at Tuesday night. Wednesday is also going to be a high of 68, mostly cloudy. 57 and mostly cloudy on Wednesday night. Thursday and Friday, low 70s is going to be your high during both of those days. Thursday night will be a low of 53. Friday night will be a low of 48. 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We've got a local live just around the corner with Just Penelope. Until then, it's going to be more local music right here on WFHB. Just Penelope's going to go on in five minutes. 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